0: Editor through its Suggest a Friend feature shouldn't get a jury trial, according to the company's lawyers. Rich Cassone with details.
1: The woman claims that when she was just 14, Snapchat suggested the 31-year-old man as a friend on the app. The man turned out to be a sexual predator whom she alleges groomed and brutalized her. The woman wants to hold Snap Inc., owner of the app, accountable in court. Snap's lawyers say in court papers filed Tuesday that she agreed to the app's terms of service, which require arbitration instead.
0: Dog owners may live a longer life. Research published by the American Heart Association says dog ownership is tied to a 24% drop in all causes of death for the general population. Individuals who have suffered a major cardiac event, such as a heart attack or a stroke, had their risk of death drop by 33% by living with a dog. Pet interaction also lowers levels of cortisol, the body's main stress hormone, and boosts oxytocin, dopamine, and serotonin. I'm Rob Martier.
2: Denver weather.
3: Denver forecast is Sunday night, mostly cloudy skies and breezy with lows down to 60. For your Monday, partly sunny with afternoon showers and thunderstorms, highs around 80. Showers continuing into Monday night with overnight lows down to 55. Much cooler for Tuesday with showers and storms likely. Breezy with highs around 65, overnight lows down to 50. More showers in the forecast for Wednesday and Thursday, highs in the low 70s. I'm meteorologist Patrice Sutter.
4: Current temperature,
5: 82 degrees.
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16: You know, Ronald Reagan believed self-government required something that government could never replace, responsibility in the hands of the people. In his 1981 inaugural address, Reagan warned against the idea that America had become too complicated to be governed by its citizens. Reagan asked, "If no one among us is capable of governing himself, then who among us has the capacity to govern someone else?" For Reagan, limited government was not about having no government. It was about remembering where responsibility begins, with individuals, families, communities, and the people themselves. Because when government assumes every responsibility, citizens gradually surrender their own. Self-government asks more of us than dependence ever will. And freedom requires a people willing to govern themselves before asking government to do it.
4: Opinions expressed by the hosts and guests on the following program are their own and do not necessarily reflect the views of Salem Media, its management, employees, affiliates, or advertisers. This content is intended for commentary and discussion purposes only, and the perspective shared during the broadcast belongs solely to the individuals expressing them. Portions of the following program are pre-recorded.
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18: Oh, yes, it is. What is up, my friends? Welcome into it. It is your weekend edition of the Voice of Reason. I am Andy Hoosier. Hey, it's so great to have you with us, man. Ready to rock and roll through a whole nother weekend. Can you believe we are at the end of September already, man? It is wild how quickly things have gone on. That means I'm excited for it. Number one, the temperatures. We are just joking off the air a little bit with my great producer down in Dallas, Dave. The temperatures slowly dipping down across the nation. I'm happy about that. No more triple digits. No more being on the surface of hell every single day. And I'm okay with that for sure. Here in Kansas, where I'm based out of, it was in the mid-70s this weekend. And I am totally all for that one. Welcome into a broadcasting out of the heart of the nation in Wichita, Kansas at the Hoosier Media Network Studios. But we are all over the country with so many great affiliates across the nation doing our thing.
19: We'll do it live.
18: That's right. Like we do every single weekend here on the program. Bottom of the hour, we have Sean Stevens with the organization known as FIRE. That is the Foundation for Individual Rights and Expression. We are going to talk about free speech on college campuses. Are we getting better with free speech? Is groups like Turning Point USA and other organizations helping with children, young adults, be able to actually have a better voice and a balanced, equal voice on college campuses across the nation? And what are some of the rankings with different universities across the country? So we'll break some of that down for you. Also, a lot of happening this week as Donald Trump, a focus on foreign policy all week long, the meeting with China, the UN embassy that was going on with the entourage of world leaders coming in, Donald Trump rolling out the red carpet and then speaking and pretty much giving like a State of the Union, how great America is right now, how we are the world dominance, how our economy is back, how America is coming back, and how other countries around the world could not function without us. I thought that was pretty awesome. I kind of enjoyed that, just to rub it into him a little bit on the uniqueness and the exceptionalism of America. So we'll break that all down here in just a minute. But as usual, our great producer, Dave, down in Dallas, great to have you, my friend. We have our executive producer, Trumpy Bear, sitting in studio. And, of course, Cornelius, my green-headed alien intern, sitting behind me, doing the thing like we do every single day here on this show. Before we get started with all that, I have to apologize for something. Just a moment. And, Dave, jump on here for a minute. I have failed as a husband and as a wife, as a husband and as a father to my daughter. I have failed miserably. And you want to know why?
20: Yes, I do.
18: So yesterday I got home from work. I was just decompressing from the day. We were having a conversation and I don't even know how the conversation came up, but something came up about a joke and a backhanded joke that I made or some kind of comment that I made. Have you seen the movie, Dave, about Monty Python and the Holy Grail, the classic movie?
20: Yes, it's been a long time, but I have seen that.
18: Okay, so you have seen it.
20: Yeah.
18: I have to apologize profusely for being such a failed husband and father. My daughter, who turned 12, she has never seen it, which obviously she's not quite that age to understand some of the comedy, but I played her just a clip of it, and I got nothing, man. It was absolute crickets.
20: Oh,
18: not a smirk,
20: no.
18: Not a laugh, not a nothing. And I didn't play her the whole movie. I just a little snippet of it. Of course, when they're, you know, riding the fake horses with the coconuts behind them, nothing. I got a blank stare. I got an eye roll and I got her looking over to my wife and she said, "Mom, really?" And neither one of them. My wife, by the way, hates it. She watched it one time with me when we got married like 10 years ago. She watched it with me. And of course, I sat there, quoted the entire movie. I laughed the entire time and she just stared at me and she said, "I was more entertained watching you watch it than actually watching this really, really dumb movie." So I, if there's any indication here, I have failed on bringing true, great, humor and comedy to my household with the deep appreciation of the high class comedy that Monty Python brings to a family. My daughter doesn't get it. My wife doesn't get it. And I feel totally isolated in this household.
20: That is not good.
18: Terrible.
20: We need to call Dr. Laura or something. This is terrible.
18: I know. We need Dr. Laura.
20: Yes.
18: We need help here because, my golly, I tried to bring some high quality, decent comedy and entertainment in this house and it didn't work. So apparently I have some work to do still as a husband and as a father. But nonetheless, I get to play her the entire movie at some point. I don't know what the appropriate age is to watch Monty Python. I don't know. Oh, I know how it got started. We were flipping through YouTube and it wasn't the movie. It was actually a clip of Monty Python in their old TV show they used to have in England on the BBC. And it was is one of their skits that they had done on that. And I played it and my daughter again just looked at me and I said, you don't know who these guys are. So of course I had to go down that rabbit hole, but yet nothing. Just, I got crickets the entire household, man. Come on.
20: Wow.
18: Kind of crazy.
20: Well, don't show them Carson's comedy classics. They may not find that funny either.
18: That's right. Or some of the old school, some of the other movies with, some of the other greats of the classics of those times. So
20: like Benny Hill.
18: There you go. I'm working on, yeah, I know it, right? Some of those. So real comedy, real classic entertainment. That's what we're all about, my friends. All right. Let's get into it. We got a lot to talk about this weekend as we go to our.
19: It's your week in review.
18: You betcha. All right. So I want to focus on, I have not talked about this during the weekday program, which I wanted to wait until it was all said and done. They wrapped up officially yesterday. The president of China. We got to say it like Donald Trump, the China, as we wrap up with Xi Jinping in the United States. The first time in a while, not just in the United States, but actually at the White House with our world leader, because the last time Xi Jinping did come to the United States was a few years ago, if you remember, in California. And Governor Gavin Newsom at that time wanted to clean up the streets to try and welcome the communist dictator, because he can't do it the rest of the time. So he could only do it when a world communist leader came in. So, of course, that's when he cleaned up the streets. We got rid of the areas where there were adult feces all over the streets. We got rid of the needles. We got rid of the homeless people, the drug addicts. We just brushed them off to the side. So that way he could say, look at how great my progressive cities are working here in the state of California. I don't know why he was so hell-bent on trying to appease him then. That was kind of weird, but that was okay. But now that Xi Jinping wanted to actually come to the United States and do a tour there into Washington, D.C., now the media and Democrats were losing their mind all week long that how dare Donald Trump welcome a communist dictator into the White House and Washington, D.C. and roll out the red carpet for him and have these luxury dinners and so on and so forth. It was just very strange how the media tried to respond to this one, but it was good. Look, I mean, we have to have a conversation. And even with California, I don't know why a state leader needed to talk to China, but you know, communication's a good thing. Having a conversation with your enemies is a good thing. Remember the old adage that keep your friends close and your enemies closer? Those are all good ideas to go by. But why the outrage for us just thinking that it's not okay for us to have a world leader there? I really just don't quite get. But Marco Rubio, our Secretary of State, while he was at the UN, actually responded back to that claim.
21: The United States and China are the two largest economies in the world. The United States and China are probably the two most powerful militaries in the world. The relationship between the United States and China will define the 21st century. What happens in that relationship? The idea that we would not interact with them at the highest levels is irresponsible. It's outrageous. We have to. That doesn't mean we don't have strong disagreements. Of course we do. But even at the height of the Cold War, even in the midst of the threat of nuclear annihilation and life ending on the Earth, the United States had communications and meetings often with Russian officials and Soviet officials. And thank God we did, because it prevented a real war. So we have, I think it's an obligation to be able to interact and speak to at the highest levels. Now, and I think that's what this visit reflects, is the president's belief that no matter what our disagreements and differences may be with the Chinese government, this is not some small country. This is the second largest economy in the world and a pretty substantial military that's undergoing the most rapid military buildup probably in history. And by the way, a country that we also have very strong points of friction with when it comes to trade and supply chains and critical minerals and things of this nature. So I think it's just responsible statecraft for our leaders to speak and meet with one another.
18: I mean, that's just common sense. I don't know when we got to this idea that all of a sudden it's bad to talk to everybody, including our enemies. But look at how Donald Trump handled it. Vastly different, by the way, than someone like Gavin Newsom, to where, God forbid, if he were in the White House, And he was actually rolling out the red carpet for Xi Jinping, which all of a sudden then it would be great. We're trying to, you know, diffuse a situation of some tension and a potential world war. And we don't want all this. And it's good to communicate with them. If Donald Trump does it, he's just, you know, cowering to tyrants, right? He's cowering to dictators, which is what we hear all the time. But look at what Donald Trump did. What did he do when he brought Xi Jinping in? Sure, they had their dinner and they talked about deals and they had some behind the scenes meetings about trade and everything else, which is why Donald Trump said it was very successful and we're going to have a whole lot more investment coming in. They're cutting tariffs apparently, which is good because we get a lot of product coming in from China. So all of it was beneficial. But what else did he do? He took him to the National Archives to look at the Declaration of Independence, to look at the U.S. Constitution, to look at our memorials in the United States and said, hey, kind of rubbing in his face of look how awesome the United States is. Look how free we are compared to your communism that you have over there when you don't have any type of these relics, these archives, these historical records. Because, in fact, China wiped that out when they took over. The communists took over Chinese culture and all of that history is gone. They're not allowed to have any of that stuff any longer. They took over, and people are like, oh, that's nothing wrong with that. I mean, progressives love that stuff. That's why they try to take down statues here in the United States. Donald Trump showcased it. Look at how great we are and kind of rubbed it in his face. It reminded me, actually, of, what was it, about a year ago when he met with Vladimir Putin in Alaska. And again, media in a frenzy and a tizzy about the fact that the Russian communist dictator was going to be on U.S. soil, brought him over to Alaska, rolled out the red carpet. And as they're walking on the red carpet, we see our major stealth fighters fly past them just to rub it in the face of Vladimir Putin. That's what we did with China. Look at how great we are. You guys can't survive without us. We are growing. We have the investments. We are making trade deals. We are cutting tariffs or gaining tariffs, depending on what nation we're dealing with here. You guys need us, and we have to start making better deals. Now, the question is, do we actually trust them? I don't know that we necessarily do. In fact, China has not really held up their end of the bargain any time that we've ever made a deal with them. Living in the Middle America region here, we've made plenty of different agricultural deals with them for them to buy agricultural products, corn, wheat, soybeans. And if you remember under Joe Biden, there was a three-phase trade deal and China didn't even complete phase number one with that. And then we try it again. They buy a little bit and then they don't buy anything else and they kind of drop the deal. So do we necessarily trust them? No. But at the same time, you know, the relationship's good and we can continue on that relationship at the end of the day to try and prevent a world war, which I think everybody would agree, left, right, and center, would agree is probably a good thing. But we have an adversary with China. We have artificial intelligence, we have robotics, we have trade, we have agriculture, we have all these different things that we're in a race against them right now in kind of a silent cold war. Why would we not talk to them and communicate with them to try and stay somewhat friendly across the board? I think that's just kind of common sense. Because of that, by the way, there's some new breaking news going on this weekend.
0: What's trending today?
18: There's a Truth Social post that came out just an hour ago as we cover it this weekend from President Donald Trump after Xi Jinping had left, where he's focusing on rebuilding American vehicles and focusing on American-made cars. And if you remember, under that one big beautiful bill from this past year, that if you buy an American vehicle, you get to write off the tax or the interest or how you purchase your vehicle on your taxes, which is really cool. But it's got to be made in America. Well, he's taken that a step further after the meeting with China, saying big day for American auto workers and car buyers, as I've just approved the new fuel economy standards that terminate sleepy Joe Biden and Pete. I love how he spells it too. Pete Buttigieg, meaning Pete Buttigieg, and their ridiculous EV mandate. The Democrats, Donald Trump's personality coming out in this post. The Democrats cost our great auto manufacturers billions of dollars, forcing Americans into cars they never wanted and wasted billions on chargers that were never built. These new standards will take the waste out of building cars in America. That means lower prices, saving families thousands on new, beautiful, and safe cars, far better than the environmental monsters that were being built heretofore. Every manufacturer from General Motors to Ford to Stellantis has called me wanting to build here, and now they can. Under my administration, over $100 billion is being invested in American autos, and that's just the beginning. Some really great news. We're moving in the right direction. Super excited about this, and this is just another way to build America, to create American jobs, industry, economic drivers here. America first. Promises made, promises kept. Lots more coming up. Stay here.
0: This is the Voice of Reason with Andy Hoosier.
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18: Yeah, you're a Patriot on the Prairie. 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So do not miss your opportunity there. 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Also, I want to tell you about my friends over at Americans for Prosperity. As you know, they have officially declared war on socialism. Yeah, socialist candidates running rampant across the country. This election, this midterm season, is a testament on what this future of the nation will look like. Will it be capitalism? Will it be communism? The decision's up to you on whether you turn out or not. And not showing up to vote is a vote for socialism. Just throwing it out there.

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2: On Social Security, along with, the list goes on, better trade deals, opening up new imports and export markets for agricultural and other industries, being able to actually have lower taxes on raw materials, being able to bring in our pharmaceuticals and our computer chips being built back here in the United States. We're bringing all of this here, and it's going to take some time to build, but we're on the brink of it. We're on the cusp of that quote-unquote American dream and that golden age of America, and I can't wait to see what's in store. That's why China's in freakout mode. You got to remember, the Iran conflict is not just about Iran. It's also about the oil that Russia manufactures and sends to Iran to process and refine. And then most of that goes to China. Disrupting that strait means that China hasn't gotten their energy and they've been in kind of freakout mode, which is why they came to talk to us, because they're trying to be Mr. Tough Guy. We're the second largest economy in the world. They want to talk to the United States to be like, hey, what can we do, guys? We need to start being friends here because you've cut off our energy. You're starting to manufacture stuff yourself and not import as much. You've had a buttload of tariffs on all of our goods coming in. That's harming our children. That's being paid a pack of cigarettes a week for us to manufacture a bunch of cheap garbage that we're shipping over to you. And our economy's starting to hurt and feel this. What can we do to salvage this situation? That's what this meeting was really about. The America First dream is alive, man, and I'm really excited about it. All right, when we come back, we're going to shift gears a little bit. We're going to talk about free speech on college campuses. We just hit the one-year remembrance of Charlie Kirk. What kind of impact does Turning Point USA and other organizations have with trying to bring conservatism to the youth of America into college campuses? Back after this.
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4: Thousands of flights have been disrupted as a powerful nor'easter slams the East Coast. Forecasters expect the storm's intensity to weaken, but coastal flooding is still likely today from Virginia to Massachusetts. Tens of thousands are experiencing power outages as winds gusting up to 70 miles an hour hit the region. Attorney General Todd Blanche says President Trump is not denied access for major news outlets. Blanche defended the president's position on ABC's This Week, saying that being at the White House is a privilege, not a right. A federal judge later ruled that the Trump administration must temporarily restore access to the White House for outlets that had been banned. Dog owners may live a longer life. Research published by the American Heart Association says dog ownership is tied to a 24% drop in all causes of death for the general population. Individuals who have suffered a major cardiac event, such as a heart attack or a stroke, had their risk of death dropped by 33% by living with a dog. I'm Rob Martier.
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6: Denver forecast is Sunday night, mostly cloudy skies and breezy with lows down to 60. For your Monday, partly sunny with afternoon showers and thunderstorms, highs around 80. Showers continuing into Monday night with overnight lows down to 55. Much cooler for Tuesday with showers and storms likely. Breezy with highs around 65, overnight lows down to 50. More showers in the forecast for Wednesday and Thursday, highs in the low 70s. I'm meteorologist Patrice Sutter.
7: Current temperature,
8: 77 degrees.
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0: The president would leave them with a positive feeling and a clear majority expressing approval of an outright military coup. 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
10: Edition of the program. Hey, great to have you here. Our newsletter coming out in a week or so. 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Do not miss the opportunity to sign up for the podcast. You are killing it with the podcast downloads. Thank you for that. We appreciate it very much, man. There's a lot going on this weekend, and we continue to battle the ongoing idea of freedom of speech on college campuses. Are college campuses getting any better with allowing the diverse opinion and conservatism on campus? I don't know if that's the case. Are they? I don't know. I don't know if they are, but that's what I want to do with our next guest on the program as we go to our...
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10: 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Really happy to have on. He is the chief researcher for FIRE, which you can find on their website at fire.org, fighting for and battling for free speech on college campuses. Really happy to have on Mr. Sean Steven. Sean, how are you, my friend?
12: Good. Thanks for having me on.
10: Yeah, appreciate you coming on here. I want to start off with, first off, the state of Colorado, because I know that I grew up in Colorado. I know that's where you guys have focused a lot of your research and attention right now. But overall, universities, colleges, the young generation, the next generation coming into higher education and trying to voice their opinions on particular issues and be the ones that change the world, because they're the, you know, they're the emotionally driven individuals. Are we getting better with having better free speech from both sides of the aisle on college campuses right now?
12: Well, I think there still are a lot of issues and many problems on campuses across the country with the issue. But some of the data we have this year in the rankings, this is the seventh year we've done them. We started them in 2020. So some of the data actually gives some reasons for tempered optimism.
10: That is good news.
12: Yes, it is. We've recorded the highest average overall score in the 7 years we've been doing this. About 190 or so schools improved their score on last year. But all the same, almost half the schools still get basically a failing grade. That highest average overall score ever is only equivalent to a D minus. The handful of schools that I think we would identify as being fairly strong on the issue, still have room for improvement and still could score better. So I'd say there's reasons for some optimism, and there's at some specific schools, maybe more than others. But overall, the state of affairs still isn't great.
10: Sure. Well, I guess optimism, like you said, is slowly working its way in the right direction, or at least becoming aware of some of these issues that we are dealing with. On the sense of moving in the right direction, what are we seeing actually get better out there? Is it the preservation of certain organizations with a different opinion out there? Is it allowing them to have better free speech? But what in your mind is actually getting better that we're aware of?
12: So you have efforts on a number of campuses to open up discussion, open up dialogue, civil dialogue, or through civic centers or civil dialogue programs, things like that. So schools like Vanderbilt have done this, Dartmouth, even Harvard has started one up, and Harvard actually also added a question on kind of their application about how you handle political disagreement. So they're starting to kind of consider that in their applicants. And we've seen improvement at all those schools over the last few years. And Vanderbilt and Dartmouth are two of the schools that do perform fairly well relative to the other schools we rank.
10: Yeah, that's really interesting. What has anything changed, you think, in the last year, especially after the obviously like the assassination of Charlie Kirk, but Turning Point USA in general, organizations that were coming in to try and even maybe ruffle the feathers a little bit, challenge the narrative? You know, before that, we had Steven Crowder that would go out there with the Change My Mind movement. Was that some of that, do you think, that maybe spurred this to where we didn't realize how much of an echo chamber we were actually in until we started challenging the narrative and realizing, oh, wait a second, there hasn't been much of this discerning voice on college campus?
12: I think that those factors certainly started, taking the veil off or pulling the curtain aside a little bit for people, sure. On the Kirk assassination in particular, it's very clear from this year's data that it reverberated, on campuses across the country. Definitely the most acute effects were at Utah Valley University, where the assassination occurred, but we heard from students all over, basically saying, when asked about a time they self-censored on campus, and to elaborate, some of it was as simple as Charlie Kirk's death, Charlie Kirk's murder.
10: Yeah.
12: To far more elaborate comments. And the comments came from all over the political spectrum. You had conservatives afraid to, honor Charlie Kirk. You had liberals afraid to say that they were shocked and appalled that some of their peers are celebrating the death. We had other liberal progressives saying that they didn't really feel like they could object to people honoring this man, even though they thought he, wasn't so great. So it's basically across the political spectrum. It chilled speech in different ways. Some campuses more than others, for sure.
10: Yeah.
12: But definitely noticeable effect across the country.
10: Really interesting. Let's go to the idea from the actual teachers and professors themselves. Obviously, after the Kirk assassination, a lot of teachers around the country in different higher education institutions were let go because of them celebrating it as well. But beyond that, just the acceptance of allowing, you know, a college Republican group, a Turning Point USA organization, a conservative group that wants to just have their voice heard on college campus. I mean, I remember back in the day, and I went to college, you know, 2007, 2008, 2009, that area where, you know, it wasn't quite as bad. We knew it was there, but we at least, our mindset was to go and troll as many people as possible because that was kind of our goal. And we knew we were in the minority, but it seems like even since then, in the past 20 years, that things have changed pretty dramatically on the education grounds. So from the professors and teachers themselves, are they the ones that also have a hard time accepting some of this different ideas? And what's their response with these different groups trying to make their voice heard?
12: Well, I think we also do surveys of faculty. They don't directly factor into our rankings. We only get student undergraduates there.
10: Sure.
12: But we have surveyed faculty multiple times across the country. We're actually going to be launching another effort at that soon. So the data we have from faculty, they actually have better attitudes on free speech than the students do. most of them on average, like they do. And many of them actually are concerned and have concerns about academic freedom, their ability to, you know, express themselves in the classroom, in their research, in their work. However, that, you know, there's also certainly a pocket within these faculty members that we surveyed that do not have very good free speech attitudes and do freely say that they would want to restrict and limit certain expression on campus. So I think that that's a minority of faculty, but it's not, well, we can view that's absent. Certainly not.
10: Yeah.
12: And you see, I mean, you mentioned Turning Point USA a few times. Yeah. We also track speech controversies and, you know, if speech is censored or if that's usually if I get it at events or invited speakers, or if student or faculty speech is punished, schools can lose points. And in our student database that tracks attempts to get individuals or student groups, sanctioned, Turning Point USA is basically one of the two leading, one of the most targeted groups, basically.
10: Sure. Yeah. That's really wild.
12: And there were a number of efforts after, efforts after the assassination, this past year to basically either get their recognition rescinded or not allow new chapters to form.
10: Well, the battle's always going on for sure. We're talking with the chief researcher, Sean Stevens, with FIRE, which you can find their website at fire.org. Let's go to Colorado again for just a moment here. Obviously, we have a couple great, really great radio affiliates in Colorado and Denver and in Colorado Springs. I'm guessing, just speculating here, and you can correct me if I'm wrong, but my guess is when it comes to the rankings of free speech, that the worst one in the state of Colorado would be CU Boulder. Is that pretty close?
12: No, actually, they do fairly well. They've done fairly well in the rankings over the years, although they did drop this year. They were fifth overall last year. They're 23rd this year. So I know that might be a little surprising. But yeah, they've actually been a fairly consistently good performer, over the years in the rankings. Their strength in the rankings comes from the policies. They have a good rating from our policy reform team where they earn points, instead of losing them. For vaguely worded or clearly unconstitutionally worded policies. So you get good marks on that, but like we like to emphasize and say, like that's on paper, then, you know, when the rubber hits the road because controversy is inevitable on campus, we'll see what you do with it. And I believe, you know, if we dig in for a second here, I believe they lost some points this year because of speech controversies.
10: Sure. Really? Okay. So then I wonder what the worst one would be in the state of Colorado. Maybe University of Denver. I know that's a pretty progressive school as well.
12: They are. Yeah. They're ranked 150. So they're kind of middle of the road. We actually have a good number of Colorado schools surveyed.
10: Okay.
12: So I think, the ones near the bottom might be, you've probably heard of them, but they might not roll off the tongue as quickly. We got Fort Lewis College and Adams State University are the two lowest ranked, schools in Colorado.
10: Very interesting.
12: And,
13: Okay.
12: Yeah. And those both are down there because they have the worst rating from our policy team. Effectively, there's one or more speech policies on the books that our attorneys consider blatantly like they violate the First Amendment. It's not even that they're vaguely worded or potentially arbitrary. We think they are in violation.
10: That's really wild. Yeah, blatant violations, a whole nother level when it comes to censorship on college campuses with free speech. Sean, hang on the line. We got to take a hard break here to Sean Stevens with firefire.org. You can find their information, the rankings for free speech on college campuses across the nation. We'll do the national rankings when we come back around the corner. It is your weekend edition of The Voice Reason. I'm Andy Hoosier. Stay here.
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10: Yes, indeed. Welcome back into it. 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We are hanging out with Sean Stevens. He is with Fire, fire.org, as we do some of the rankings of free speech on college campuses. So, Sean, we've talked about Colorado. Let's go a little bit broader to the nationwide rankings on the best and the worst colleges in the nation when it comes to free speech.
12: So the best college this year is the University of Chicago. That's the third time in 7 years they've been number one. I'll also note the number two school, Claremont McKenna College, which is out in California. They were number one last year. They've also been number one multiple times. So those two schools in particular are usually at the top of our rankings, and I'd say are doing some things right. Also note Vanderbilt and Dartmouth also finish, you know, around the top. One's in the top five, one's number six.
10: Gotcha.
12: On the other end, at the bottom, we got New York University. and then they're joined by the University of Washington, Seattle, and Texas State.
10: Texas State's on the list as one of the worst ones.
12: They had a drop this year, and a lot of this is actually due to speech controversies, events being canceled. That's North Texas. Sorry, I'm confusing two schools there. But they had controversies where they had some events canceled or roadblocks put up for them. Faculty speech. A lot of Texas schools lost some points for faculty speech because they're putting syllabi under review. Courses are being canceled. Syllabi are being altered. So that dinged a number of schools in Texas, including Texas State.
10: Wow, that is really interesting. In the last little bit that we have here, talk about what universities can do to try and up their grades here. And if they are struggling with freedom of speech issues, if they are struggling with students that just don't feel like they can get their voice out there, what are some of the steps they can take to actually better their grade on some of these rankings?
12: Yeah, so the easiest, lowest hanging fruit for a lot of schools is to engage in policy reform, clean up the policies they have on the books. Explain to the students and faculty why this is being done, you know, emphasize that it's being done to promote, free expression and actually protect them. Yeah. You know, the more clear the policies are, the more protected they are. If administrators try to step over the line at times, Fire's happy to work with schools to do that. We've done that in the past. What we tend to see is the policy reform happens. The leadership kind of, you know, is like strong leadership on the issue and describing the changes. And then it wags a little bit, but we do then tend to see improvements in survey responses in among the students. So I think that's the lowest hanging fruit. Other things though is strong leadership really matters. The schools that do well tend to have presidents, chancellors, provosts that make it extremely clear where they stand on the First Amendment, that they're basically very bullish on it.
10: Yeah.
12: Not gonna, you know, tolerate censorship or a petition calling for an event to be canceled is free speech, but they're not gonna cancel the event.
10: Right.
12: Right. Yeah. They'll be like, sure, you can file your petition and the event's still going on. Like, have a nice day.
10: Right.
12: So I think strong leadership matters, and it's also being clear to the students. It's a lot of them don't necessarily even know how they can and can't protest, right? Like, what is protected? What would not be protected? What would cross the line? What they could get in trouble for? Explaining these things, making it clear.
10: That's maybe why we saw some of the universities during the whole Israel-Palestinian thing at the beginning, where we saw these protests, you know, kicking Jewish students and professors off of university mm-hmm. grounds and not allowing them to be there, because they felt they could get away with it. And it goes back to that leadership yeah. or lack thereof by some of these colleges that just didn't have the leadership to say that's not okay.
12: Yeah, and, you know, and I think a good example of good leadership on that issue was at Wesleyan with President Michael Roth. He made it clear that, you know, we're allowing you to have this encampment. We can have it taken down if you start disrupting the functioning of the university. So if you're not going to do that, you can stay. Right, like, but basically explaining to them kind of where the lines were and saying, you know, if you cross these lines, this is coming down.
10: Yeah, well, and I think we need more of that. Guess what? Craziness. Leadership when it comes to actually dealing with kids that think that they can change the world based on protesting outside. Sean, we are out of time, my friend. I love it. Fire.org, go and check out their information. Got to get you back on and do it again soon, my friend.
12: Yeah, thanks for having me.
10: You bet. Great information. We got to get him back on again soon. We are out of time, my friends. We'll see you back on the radio before you know it. I'm Andy Hoosier. We'll see you. Bye.
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26: Trump is calling the arrests of five men suspected of planning a terror attack on a U.S. base in England fantastic news. The president spoke to reporters in Chicago today.
27: The arrest in the U.K. was fantastic. Working with Britain, it was an amazing job. We had them under investigation. They were looking to do big damage to our fort.
0: British police said they made the arrests early today, acting on a tip about three suspicious vehicles heading towards RAF Fairford in western England. Prime Minister Andy Burnham called the incident deeply concerning and said counter-terrorism police are working to establish the full facts of the case. Thousands of flights have been disrupted as a powerful nor'easter slams the East Coast. Forecasters expect the storm's intensity to weaken, but coastal flooding is still likely today from Virginia to Massachusetts. Tens of thousands are experiencing power outages as winds gusting up to 70 miles an hour hit the region. The two giant pandas promised by Chinese President Xi Jinping have arrived in the United States. Details from Lisa Carton.
1: WSB-TV says the pandas Ping Ping and Fu Chuang arrived Sunday morning at Zoo Atlanta. The pandas were born in 2020 at China's Chengdu Research Base of Giant Panda Breeding. President Xi offered the pandas to the zoo as part of the panda diplomacy between China and the U.S. that began in 1972 when then-President Richard Nixon visited China, and in return, China sent two pandas to the Washington Zoo. I'm Lisa Carton.
0: California Governor Gavin Newsom has signed four new laws to help reduce the growing number of deaths caused by drunk driving. The laws make it easier to charge repeat offenders with a felony and with murder if someone is killed. This comes after reports showed many dangerous drivers kept driving even after killing someone and sometimes caused more deaths. These are the only DUI safety bills to pass out of 17 proposed. I'm Rob Martier.
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6: Denver forecast is Sunday night, mostly cloudy skies and breezy with lows down to 60. For your Monday, partly sunny with afternoon showers and thunderstorms, highs around 80. Showers continuing into Monday night with overnight lows down to 55. Much cooler for Tuesday with showers and storms likely. Breezy with highs around 65, overnight lows down to 50. More showers in the forecast for Wednesday and Thursday, highs in the low 70s. I'm meteorologist Patrice Sutter.
7: Current temperature?
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10: Oh, yes, it is. 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My name is Andy Hoosier. 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
10: Like we do every single weekend here on the show, man. Well, there is a lot to talk about. There was a big week. Congress is kind of sort of in session, out of session, on the campaign trail, not on the campaign trail. I don't know what they're doing right now. They were there for a week after the month-long recess, and then we saw Mitch McConnell that made his way back there in a wheelchair. He was dozing off during the agricultural committees. He had no clue what was going on. His staffers were telling him on how to vote on particular issues, but by golly, he was there. Now, there is a rumor that that was not the real Mitch McConnell. That was the conspiracy theory that we had heard during that time. Do I have my... Oh, yeah, there we go. All right, yeah.
9: Weird news of the day.
10: Yeah, that was our conspiracy theory, was that Mitch McConnell wasn't really Mitch McConnell, which I've made the argument, and I made that same argument during Joe Biden's reign. If you're going to have someone sit in and pretend to be somebody else, at least make them somewhat coherent to where it doesn't cause any attention. But at the same time, I guess, Dave, I can kind of see the conversation with Mitch McConnell if you're afraid about having a special election, and with Democrats, with their momentum they're having now, not losing another Senate seat, keep them in there until after the elections, then do something special afterwards. I guess you can do that, but why have the guy just zone out and be a vegetable in Washington? That just doesn't make a whole lot of sense to me. So they're back out, and Congress back on the campaign trail getting ready for election season, which is what I want to focus on this hour. So strap in, buckle up, and let's have some fun for sure. Patrick O'Donnell will be on the program at the bottom of the hour. He is a historian specifically focusing on American military history, which is really exciting. He's author of multiple different books, I believe like 14 or 15 books, and his new one coming out in November, which I'm excited about, and it's going to focus on American snipers and the Revolutionary War and how we revolutionized military tactics with the Revolutionary War. That's really exciting. We are still going through America's 250th birthday, even though most of those celebrations have kind of died off. So we'll look forward to that chat with Patrick O'Donnell coming up at the bottom of the hour. That being said, let's get into what's trending this past week.
9: It's your week in review.
10: That's right. And we are wrapping up the United Nations with their assembly in New York City, which was interesting, to say the least. A lot of foreign issues that happened this week. Donald Trump meeting with China and with the UN and with Iran and with all these other issues that are going on. Apparently behind the scenes conversations between Donald Trump and Volodymyr Zelensky with Ukraine as well, saying that we're going to be ending that conflict soon. We'll see whether that happens or not. Tariffs that are being cut now between the U.S. and China after those meetings with President Xi Jinping, and the drama, the gossip between Benjamin Netanyahu and Zohran Mamdani, mayor of New York City, which I found really intriguing itself in New York. Now, first and foremost, I think all of us that listen to this program that are relatively conservative, although we have some progressives, and I get your hate mail, so you can send me a message at HoosierReason.com, that I think most of us can agree the United Nations is pretty much a useless organization, right? We can all agree they do absolutely nothing. The blue helmets, oh mon dieu, what are we really scared about there? They make, you know, slap on the wrist with certain nations, but at the same time, the ones that really do bad things, like crimes against humanity, they don't do anything to them. And in fact, because those nations that are on the United Nations are paying for it and vote, and it's not unanimous, then all of a sudden be like, well, we can't do anything against them. Like the issue with Russia and Ukraine, Russia committing horrible crimes against humanity, bombing apartment buildings with civilians in Ukraine. And the UN's like, meh,
12: Totally fine. You got Iran, who's a terrorist organization where more cells of terrorism come from the nation of Iran that say death to America, death to Israel, death to Western civilization, death to the Jews. And they're allowed to not only sit there and listen and be part of the UN, but also go and speak. And I found that kind of weird. And they went up there and, of course, played the victim. The United States are the terrorist groups. And nobody walked out, by the way, for that speech. No one walked out when Iran was speaking. They were saying how the United States was the terrorist regime. They're the victims of society. They're not doing anything wrong after slaughtering like 30 to 50,000 people in their nation after they tried to overthrow the Muslim Islamist regime over in Iran. None of that was a slap on the wrist by the UN. A proof positive of how ridiculous they are. Then when Benjamin Netanyahu went to stand up and speak, every delegation walked out. Everyone stood up and up and walked out. Now, for the ones that are like out there, we're like, Israel's evil. I'm just here to tell you that you get to choose one side or the other. You get to choose with the side that's about Western civilization, the United States and Israel. And, you know, we can have the conversation on how much we should invest or how much we should be partnered with them. Okay, let's have that talk. But to be anti-Israel and anti-Semitic is a whole different level. And you're siding with a bunch of one world government globalists that despise Israel and that up and walked out during the United Nations. And then Benjamin Netanyahu just went on scorched earth against Zoran Mamdani.
15: Your wife liked a post praising the October 7th massacre. She liked another post saying Tel Aviv shouldn't exist. You refused to condemn any of that. You falsely, repeatedly accuse Israel of genocide. Mr. Mamdani, you tried to stop me from coming here. You tried to silence me. Well, you can't silence me. You can't silence the truth.
12: All right. So here's the thing. I don't know that he necessarily should have directed his attention as a world leader, as the head, a prime minister of the nation of Israel, to direct attention to the mayor of New York City. Do you really need to do that and bring up his attention on a global stage at the United Nations? I don't know that you necessarily need to do that. That's kind of weird to me. I don't think you should give the guy attention. It's kind of like the bully in the background on the playground that's like, I want attention too. So he just tries to rabble rouse, and then you give him attention, and now all of a sudden becomes really popular and everybody knows who he is. I don't think you should give the guy attention. His ego's big enough. He can't handle New York City. Everything's falling apart there. And his ideology is absolutely insane. You just kind of blow the guy off, ignore him, and just ignore the fact that he's even there or even exists at all. But the policy continues to get more attention. Because then, of course, Mamdani came back out and be like, oh, Benjamin Netanyahu's wanted by an international court for war crimes against humanity and blah, blah, blah, blah. Not Iran, but Israel, which is, again, a proof positive of how useless these global governments and organizations really are. But that ideology is what I want to lead to with what's going on. We are now, Dave, I'm not sure if you're aware, we are now less than 40 days away from the midterm season of 2026. Elections right around the corner. We are on essentially now the 1 month home stretch. And that's where I want to go to here.
16: It's your week in review.
12: And I have a prediction on this program. I have a prediction that we are seeing the crumbling of the Democrats. They built their momentum way too early. Now, obviously, as we know, voter turnout, relatively low for Republicans in the primaries across the nation. Here in Kansas, it was about 30%. It was kind of the same in most other states around as well. Although Trump-endorsed candidates still winning, both incumbents and non-incumbents. So the activists are still there. The question is, how many people are considered activists? How many are complacent, just kind of going off to the side and forgetting that it's election season altogether? I think we need to have that conversation. But with the home stretch here, how many are going to turn out for the November election that didn't show up to the primaries? I really hope it's a heck of a lot more than what we had seen in the primaries, because traditionally, and you know this, traditionally, the minority party does better in midterm seasons, meaning the party in the minority, which would be Democrats, normally do well in the midterms. And I really, really, really hope that's not the case right now. And I've said it on this program over and over, and I'm going to continue to say it. Even if you're frustrated with high gas prices, even if you're frustrated with inflation or the affordability issue or whatever else, I would rather have that on a temporary basis and be stagnant with action from our Republican Congress than Democrats be in control and go the opposite direction. Right? I would rather have 10% productivity in the positive direction than 60% productivity in the opposite direction, which is what Democrats do. And you know they're going to spend their entire time investigating Donald Trump, reversing all of his executive orders, and Republicans not being able to actually permanentize and codify what Trump has done over the past year and a half, which needs to be done. Republicans, hint, hint, wink, wink, that we get it. But that being said, their momentum has been building until about now. And now that we're on the home stretch, we're always going to see the October surprise, and October's coming a little bit early, apparently, for some Democrats, where I'm sensing, I smell the desperation. You might want to cover up your desperation showing here, Democrats. Instead of Panic at the Disco, we're calling it Panic at the DNC. Here's what I mean. Couple different video and audio files have been leaked on social media for some of the major candidates that have been getting national recognition. Let's go up to Michigan for just a moment. Our great affiliate up in Detroit. We do have you on the weekends. We love you up there in Detroit with our Salem affiliate up there. And I want to go to Abdul El-Sayed, who this week has brought none other than Kamala Harris on the campaign trail. Now, I'm just here to say, if you're bringing Kamala Harris on the campaign trail to help you, you probably are scraping at the bottom of the barrel. This gal, although Democrats supposedly like her, was the least popular vice president in modern American history. She was the least popular Democratic candidate in 2024, and she's still an insanely unpopular person now. But you're bringing her? I think that's a sign of desperation. Nonetheless, there was a question where Abdul El-Sayed was not only campaigning with Kamala Harris, but doing an event at a university called the More Perfect University and was taking questions from students. One student of an Iranian descent as a Persian who his family fled Iran during the whole revolution that went on there in the 70s was there and asked Abdul a question.
17: My cousin was hunted in the streets of Iran by the IRGC because her hijab wasn't on right. My uncle was sentenced to die. Receives 50 lashings by Ali Khamenei's government. And the terror that we've experienced is insurmountable. And you can imagine our surprise as Persians, our sadness when we heard you, Abdul, a leaked audio tape of you saying that you didn't want to comment on Supreme Leader Khamenei's death and that people in Dearborn were sad when he died. And I just have a simple question, Abdul. That silence was had a gaping hole in our community. And I want to ask if you regret that silence. I want to ask if you renounce the people that held vigils, that supported this terrorist for all the stuff that he's done. I wanted to ask if you stand unequivocally against the IRGC, against the Islamic Republic of Iran that has killed 50,000 protesters, Abdul. I haven't heard anything from you about the protesters, Abdul. No, please.
12: That's a great question. Where do you stand on this? You got to remember, there's a large Muslim population in Michigan, which is why when they stepped aside and they didn't vote in 2024, that's why they lost Michigan with some of these races and they lost momentum as a Democrat party. Abdul El-Sayed, as a Muslim individual, is just assuming that all of them support, like, the Free Palestine movement and support the Iranian movement. They don't realize that there, and we don't realize sometimes, there's a large population of those that are probably ones that fled just like from Cuba, just like from China, just like from Mexico, just for, with the cartels, just like other places where people fled tyranny to come here to truly live the American dream and be part of American culture. What was the response from Abdul El-Sayed to that question, which I think is a really great question?
17: I appreciate your question, and thank you. What I will tell you is this. For too long and too often, when we think about our role in the world, we have turned ourselves into the world's policemen. And I think what we all want, what we all need, is more democracy, more freedom in the world, but also an understanding of what we actually can and should do with respect to that. One can disagree with the governance of a foreign country. One can stand in solidarity with freedom and democracy movements. But my worry is one, when one decides that we are going to go in and take out the leadership of a foreign government. Because here's what happens. A lot of times that frustration gets used to justify corporate interests that have a real stake in the natural resources in a particular country.
12: Okay, hold on. So again, hey, do you condemn and unequivocally stand against the IRGC? Well, I don't support us getting involved in foreign conflicts because it allows evil corporations to take advantage of the situation. What? What are we talking about here? He did not answer the question at all. I think that right there just bombed the rest of his candidacy going into November.
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12: 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All right, so we're seeing the collapse of the Democrats. Look, all you got to do is, we've had this operation going on the program for a while, Operation Let Democrats Say Stupid Stuff, and eventually it's going to come back to bite them. We now have a candidate in

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2: Which is not smart and like abstract thinking, which is where a lot of the liberal stuff and the principles of human rights and all this stuff comes up. It's like they just tend to show up on their radar and they panic when like mess stuff is laid out in front of them. They know there's something they're not seeing. It's like they have black and white vision and somebody's showing them a color photograph or something like that.
3: So, all right, so it's kind of hard to hear. It's in an open area, but you know, Christians, the evangelical Christians, I'm not here to tell you what to believe or what your faith should be, but as a pastor says, well, they're not the smartest people. When they're presented with black and white evidence on issues, they just ingrain themselves. They just double down on what they're told and they don't think for themselves. Not the brightest people out there. This is a pastor and the guy that's leading James Tallarico on his faith and his religious views that leads to moral views that leads to his foundational beliefs of how he would govern if he were in office in some fashion. Really scary stuff, man. Lots more coming up. Stay here.
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5: President Trump is calling the arrests of five men suspected of planning a terror attack on a U.S. base in England fantastic news. British police said they made the arrests early today, acting on a tip about three suspicious vehicles heading towards RAF Fairford in western England. Thousands of flights have been disrupted as a powerful nor'easter slams the east coast. Forecasters expect the storm's intensity to weaken, but coastal flooding is still likely today from Virginia to Massachusetts. Tens of thousands are experiencing power outages as winds gusting up to 70 miles an hour hit the region. California Governor Gavin Newsom has signed four new laws to help reduce the growing number of deaths caused by drunk driving. The laws make it easier to charge repeat offenders with a felony and with murder if someone is killed. This comes after reports showed many dangerous drivers kept driving even after killing someone and sometimes caused more deaths. These are the only DUI safety bills to pass out of 17 proposed. I'm Rob Martin. Here.
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7: Denver forecast is Sunday night, mostly cloudy skies and breezy with lows down to 60. For your Monday, partly sunny with afternoon showers and thunderstorms, highs around 80. Showers continuing into Monday night with overnight lows down to 55. Much cooler for Tuesday with showers and storms likely. Breezy with highs around 65, overnight lows down to 50. More showers in the forecast for Wednesday and Thursday, highs in the low 70s. I'm meteorologist Patrice Sutter.
8: Current temperature,
9: 77 degrees.
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11: 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Are you kidding me? I'd rather have a cucumber sitting in these seats than one of these Democrats. Everything has shifted. 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
12: Hey, I am Brant, and her name is Sherry, and she's a friend and a colleague of mine, and we were just praying for her, actually, because she had a major surgery she just went through.
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1: All right, welcome back into it. Great to have you moving through your weekend edition of the program. As always, it's a pleasure to have you join us here on the show. There's plenty to talk about, lots going on this weekend. But I don't know if you're aware or not, even though the celebrations have kind of calmed themselves down for the year, we are still moving through America's 250th birthday of this year, which I think we need to recognize throughout the entire year, right? I think it's worth celebrating. Why the heck not? And that's what I want to do with our next guest on the program as we go to our...
10: Let's go to the Red State Spirits Hotline.
1: 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And speaking of that true American spirits, happy to have on the program. He is a historian and an author of more than 14 books. His new one coming out in November, Revolutionary Snipers, Washington's Frontier Commandos, whose marksmanship forged a new way of war and helped win the revolution. Really happy to have on here Mr. Patrick O'Donnell. Patrick, how are you, my friend?
11: I'm doing great, Andy. It's wonderful to be on your show.
1: Yeah, it's great to have you on the show, and I'm excited to chat with you, especially for America's 250th birthday, because obviously there's a long history of American military and military history that you focus on with your book and with all your books and what you do, which leads me to start off this question is, and this is maybe a tease for your brand new book that you have coming out, but in the revolutionary time with a bunch of farmers and people carrying pitchforks and long rifles and our militia, What set us apart back at that time to beat the biggest military in the world of the time?
11: Totally, Andy. And that's why it's completely relevant to today. The American Revolution was an idea that would change the world and continues to change the world. And it'll probably be our salvation with AI and all the other things that are going on in this world, which are, you know, potentially going to diminish our ability to govern ourselves, the diminishing of power, et cetera. The Revolutionary War generation really understood that. And they also believed in freedom and liberty, which was just, for its time, the American version of that was extraordinary. It was an extraordinary idea that would change the world. It would destroy empires. It would completely rewrite the world order, as it continues to still do. But it's, you know, my book is based on these frontier commandos, the men that were from the backwoods that really, they are truly an extraordinary group. They were the first Continental members of the Continental Army, the riflemen, and many of them were long hunters. And what that term means is kind of like the Daniel Boones of the day. These are guys that would probe deep into Native American territory beyond the Alleghenies and live on the land, live in the wild based on their woodcraft, their scouting ability, their ability to just live in the most harsh environment, you know, being chased by Native Americans, etc. And it's that spirit, that DNA, that rugged individualism that is embedded in Revolutionary Snipers, which is a narrative Band of Brothers style history. It puts you there. It's all true. It's based on the original, you know, statements and diaries and letters and pension files that these men, you know, generated during the Revolutionary War. So it puts you in their boots.
1: Yeah, that is really exciting. I love that. Everybody's seen, obviously, the movie The Patriot. You know, it's one of those where we watch every 4th of July and Mel Gibson running out through the woods and doing his thing during that revolutionary time. Was it true that, as you just kind of mentioned, some of these backwoodsmen, they learned how to adapt to the environment and to the woods and to the area around them, to where as the redcoats were walking in lines in the middle of an open field, they were fighting in the woods and hiding behind trees and doing something completely different that kind of gave us the advantage compared to what they were used to?
11: What happens is Revolutionary Snipers, which is my forthcoming book on November 10th, which is available for pre-order, and it's already a bestseller. We've sold thousands of books, even before, you know, months ahead of time of the publication. But it's this spirit of rugged individualism, DNA of individuals that will just be able to do anything. And it's also based around technology, interestingly enough. The American long rifle is a ground-breaking weapon. They're able to shoot at a distance of 300 to 400 yards accurately. These guys would take, you know, they were kind of like the Harlem Globetrotters of the day, but instead of a basketball, these guys would put apples on the heads of their fellow riflemen, and from 100 to 200 yards, they shoot the apples off their heads.
1: Wow.
11: They would say that we wasted a lot of apples. They could shoot a squirrel's eye out. Just, you know, at a 100 yards. They're just incredible guys at their accuracy, but they also had this scouting tradition, this woodcraft. These were the first special operators. And through their tradecraft, their woodcraft, they are inventing a regular warfare for the American Army, and they will play a huge role in the American Revolution, which is really underreported until Revolutionary Snipers. They would take out a number of British officers that would change the course of key battles, such as Saratoga, Cowpens, Guilford Courthouse, and, you know, on and on. And it also goes into, for instance, I was just up in Pelham, New York, where I was the keynote speaker for the 250th. I've been in real demand all year, which has been a real honor to commemorate the battlefields of the Revolution during the 250th. Pelham is a forgotten place. It was where John Glover and some of these riflemen and local militia would stop the British that landed at Pell's Point and allow the American Army to escape. And then only a week before that, 25 of these guys at Throng's Neck would stop 4,000 British and Hessian soldiers. These are the German allies that they had as they landed at Throg's Neck. And this is just, you know, incredible stuff about how, you know, individuals with their own agency and courage will change the trajectory of history.
1: Wow. It is really incredible. Moving through history and looking at the American military and the way that we evolved, and obviously that grit and that ingenuity that we had all the way back during the revolutionary time that made us stand apart, was that still one of the most significant times in American history? Or when it comes to the evolution of our military as a nation, as a whole, and all throughout the different conflicts and wars that we've been in your opinion, Patrick, what was one of the most significant wars in times for our military where we really stood out above anybody else?
11: Second to the birth and life of Jesus Christ, the American Revolution probably is the second most important event in world history.
1: Wow.
11: It will change the world. And that is why, I mean, I've interviewed 4,000 World War II veterans, and I've written 8 books on the elite units of World War II. My specialty on the authority on American elite units. And it was, a U.S. Army Ranger from Darby's Rangers. And I asked, are you the greatest generation? And he just looked at me and said, Patrick, what about the boys of 76 and 75 that fought for the cause? They're the greatest generation. I thoroughly agree with him. This is the greatest generation. And that's why it's a real abomination that Hollywood has not made a real movie on the American Revolution. This is our origin story. It's our greatest story.
1: Yeah.
11: I mean, and it really demands, and there's so many rich stories. I mean, that's why I was thrilled to see that some of the success of Young Washington, because it resonates today. So much, I believe that the American Revolution and the founding principles will be our salvation in this, turbulent world of constant change.
1: Yeah, well, I mean, it really did encompass the American spirit, right? The bigger, better, faster, stronger, that we were going to, like you said, the individualism, that rugged individualism. I'm not going to wait for the collective to do things for me. I'm going to go and figure it out myself. It almost seems like that we're getting back to that mindset. It's been a long time coming, but we realize the collective doesn't quite work. Waiting for government to do something for us doesn't really work. We're almost reimagining and actually reawakening that American spirit today of what we had back then, aren't we?
11: Absolutely. The warmth of collectivism is a complete anathema to what we believe in with the American DNA, and the rugged individualism of the revolutionary snipers. These are the guys that lived on the very bleeding edge of the frontier, and they were constantly dealing with, the weather and snow, no food, and, constant attacks by Native Americans. And this wasn't just, dropping by. If Native Americans showed up, they would generally torch the place and kill everybody there.
1: Yeah. Yeah, that's really wild. Talk about one of the most underrated conflicts that we've had in American history. We very rarely hear about, like, the War of 1812. We obviously focus a lot of attention on the Civil War, World War II, World War I. But is there an underrated one where we did really well and did some really cool stuff, but we never talk about it?
11: All right. The American Revolution has so many unrelated aspects to it. For instance, Revolutionary Snipers gets into a whole area called the Forage War, where these men, it's the period of time after the Battle of Princeton, which is first week of 1777, and then into the summer of 1777, where Washington's army still is, they achieve these great victories at Trenton, at Princeton, and the Second Battle of Trenton. And they will change the world based on those victories. But it's like, what do they do after that? Mm. And it's here that, Washington's army, many of the men start to melt away. They're in the mountains of near Morristown, and they have a huge British army that's just basically chomping at the bit to destroy them. And Washington the book really gets into something called the Forage War, which has never been covered in great detail. But Washington realizes that there's a critical link, like a kink in the British armor. And that is, if he attacks the forage, which is it's sort of the 18th century gasoline at the time, because all the horses had to function on hay and forage to move their army around.
1: Yeah.
11: And what Washington did is seize that stuff and burn it. And he also, sent these guys out on small scouting and ambush parties, like, special operators in Vietnam, and then took out British columns one after another, and just wore these guys, British, down very tremendously with, attrition warfare, and just stopped their army from moving because they took the hay. And it's all these little small actions, which are just fascinating, that I got into with Revolutionary Sniper. And the book's, you can buy it on pre-order at Barnes & Noble or Amazon, and all the reviews are up there, which have been tremendous so far.
1: I love that. Very cool. Patrick, hang on the line. We got to take a break here. We'll continue this when we come back around the corner for your weekend edition of The Voice of Reason. Stay here.
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1: Yes, indeed. Welcome back to it. 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We're about a week away from our newsletter coming out, so make sure to sign up for that on the website. Become the latest and greatest Hoosierholic. Right now we're chatting with Patrick O'Donnell. He is a historian and author. His latest book coming out in November, so you can pre-order that on Amazon. At Revolutionary Snipers is the latest book. Patrick, you mentioned the relationship with the revolutionaries and the Native Americans, Native American tribes fighting with us, fighting against us, but then we also hear about some of them actually joining one side or the other.
11: That's
1: to help
11: a very
1: as
11: good
1: well.
11: Point. And this is I get into that in with Revolutionary Snipers is how these men utilize in some cases proxy forces, which are Native American tribes that are friendly to the United States. And then they incorporate them in some cases within the sniper groups. And, you know, you're dealing with Native Americans, which are just absolutely amazing woodsmen. And I mean, and so much of our special operations history comes down to how we battled against Native Americans and having to, you know, they fought a different way of war. They would fight behind trees. They would ambush. They would fight very regularly. And it was a matter of trying to contend with that the American way of war emerges first in the French and Indian War. But it really is crystallized with these men during the American Revolution to some degree. And that's where, I get into that in the book and there's a fascinating one of the groups, for instance, in the book, whose scout company actually, they dress as Native Americans. There are Americans that dress as Indians to, you know, gain an advantage, as they probe deep into, for instance, the Ohio Territory, which is an incredible story.
1: That's really interesting. I love that. Let's go to, for just a moment, towards the end of the Revolutionary War, when the French finally show up and they help us. How much of an aid were the French in that? Because they like to claim credit that they helped us actually secure the American Revolution and that they were the ones that kind of put us over the edge there when we were teetering and we were barely able to secure this thing. Is that really true? And how much of an influence were the French actually in the Revolution?
11: They're a big influence and they deserve quite a bit of credit, especially in the early years. It's the Revolutionary Snipers at the Battle of Saratoga, where they will play a decisive role. These men actually take out General Simon Fraser, for instance, and other key British officers, and they just they're plugging holes in British heads through their long rifles, and they are intimidating the British to no end. In fact, they pretty much decide to bottle themselves up and wait for reinforcements instead of wisely trying to escape back towards Canada. And it's because they're terrified of the long rifle. But it's in that early 77 period at Saratoga that the French come in on our side, and they provide a really key role in terms of funding and money. And then also some of the best gunpowder comes from France. And we had a real critical shortage of gunpowder, but then it's later on in the war where they will play a crucial role at the Battle of Yorktown, for instance. And, it's the Battle of the Capes where they're able to, for the first time, defeat in the Chesapeake Bay a British fleet that won't allow the British to reinforce or evacuate Cornwallis. So they will play a key role and crucial role.
1: That is really interesting. I love that. Patrick, we got just a minute.
11: But it's at the same time, it's an insurgency and a civil war. It's a complex thing, and it's American grit that really, this is an 8-year war. Most people don't realize, and it's an absolute miracle that we defeated
1: Yeah.
11: The British Army.
1: Yeah, absolutely. It was the American grit that allowed us to survive that long until we actually got the help that we needed. Patrick, we got just about a minute or so left here. I got to ask you the final question. Moving to today, the technology that we have, AI and the space race and everything going on, do we still as a military have the superiority around the world today like we did back in the day then?
11: I think it's a great and tremendous military, but as we've seen, the pace of change is just absolutely tremendous. But it's the other thing that's often overlooked is industrial capacity and the ability to produce, you know, arms quickly and cheaply. And we had that during World War II, and now it's much of it is eroded, and it needs to be rebuilt because wars now are won through attrition and just being the country that is able to quickly develop arms and put them on the battlefield very quickly will win wars. But it's also about the American spirit and the American belief in victory, which is, that's been a challenge over, you know, in recent years. And there's no substitute at all for victory.
1: Yeah.
11: There absolutely isn't.
1: Well, I think hopefully we're getting back on that track and cleaning out the bureaucracy and actually getting back to what we're supposed to do with a priority in our military. Patrick, we are out of time, my friend. Revolutionary Snipers, that book coming out in November. Go and check it out. Pre-order on Amazon. Patrick O'Donnell, we appreciate the time very much, my friend. We'll do it again soon. We'll see you back on the radio soon. Bye.
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24: President Trump is calling the arrests of five men suspected of planning a terror attack on a U.S. base in England fantastic news. British police said they made the arrests early today, acting on a tip about three suspicious vehicles heading towards RAF Fairford in western England. Thousands of flights have been disrupted as a powerful nor'easter slams the east coast. Forecasters expect the storm's intensity to weaken, but coastal flooding is still likely today from Virginia to Massachusetts. Tens of thousands are experiencing power outages as winds gusting up to 70 miles an hour hit the region. California Governor Gavin Newsom has signed four new laws to help reduce the growing number of deaths caused by drunk driving. The laws make it easier to charge repeat offenders with a felony and with murder if someone is killed. This comes after reports showed many dangerous drivers kept driving even after killing someone and sometimes caused more deaths. These are the only DUI safety bills to pass out of 17 proposed. I'm Rob Martier.
22: Denver weather.
25: The Denver forecast is Sunday, mostly sunny.
3: Highs around 85. Increasing clouds tonight and breezy ahead of a cold front. Lows down to 60. For your Monday, partly sunny and cooler with an afternoon shower thunderstorm. Highs around 80. Showers and storms likely Monday night with overnight lows down to 55. Much cooler for Tuesday with showers and thunderstorms likely through the day. Highs around 65. Overnight lows down to 50. I'm meteorologist Patrice Sutter.
5: Current temperature,
6: 73 degrees.
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7: We got breaking news. 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
7: It's 2020 all over again, folks. That's right. Well, hopefully not. 2020, it went kind of south. It's not 2020 all over again. I'm Logan Seculo. Will Haynes in studio. Mike Pompeo is joining us a little bit later. And the breaking news today is, yes, many, 26 articles of impeachment have been filed against President Trump. We'll break down what those are, also what it looks like, what the reality is of the situation, and what the reality of that situation is heading into a midterm election in a few months. What it could actually mean if Republicans lose control of the House, lose control of the Senate. What could happen? Best and worst case scenarios, if you will. We're going to break that all down coming in and go through these sort of vague 26 articles of impeachment. But maybe we can ask Will, Will, how did we get here?
25: Well, this is Congressman Steve Cohen of the Tennessee's 9th Congressional District, which is soon to be no more. He will be losing his seat in Congress because of redistricting in the state. He was the Democrat that was the congressman for the Memphis area of Tennessee, a long-time congressman. But here's a quote from his statement. This is after introducing these 26 articles of impeachment. He said, "Trump is clearly the most impeachable president our country has ever endured." That is great line, because
7: the most impeachable.
25: It's like, what kind of scale do you have of, like, this guy not as impeachable? Like George Washington, not as impeachable. Most impeachable.
7: Yeah, I like that they're even thinking about that.
25: There's a scale of impeachability.
7: Yeah, that's like, what you get in your yearbook. Most impeachable?
25: It's a superlative.
7: It's a side award at a beauty pageant. Uh-huh. I'm sorry. We have miscongeniality. Impeachable over here. And we know Trump loves a good beauty pageant. Phone lines are open. 1-800-684-3110. I do want to break down some of these. I mean, the first one is just straight up undermining democracy. So let's start there. If that's your article one of the 26 articles, what do you think? Give me a call. I'm going to break them all down. There's 26 of them. And they kind of, if number one is the generic undermining democracy and then sowing doubt in elections, that's article one. And then we'll break down all of it from there. Some of them are very specific. Some of them are so annoyingly generic. But again, you don't want to laugh all of this off, because we know they have been successful in this before. Obviously, they were not able to remove President Trump from office. My dad and brother were involved very much in that situation that all went down in 2020. However, it does take a lot of time. It does take a lot of resources. And trust me, you don't want to go through it. It's not like this is a show when an actual impeachment trial does take place. And we know there are real consequences that are coming forward in this midterm election. I want to hear from you about that. As I said, at 1-800-684-3110. Now, the ACLJ obviously defends a lot. And right now we are trying to activate you. It's a Friday. Always good to head into a weekend with a whole new group of ACLJ champions. I'm going to ask you, if you have not yet, maybe you're a one-time donor. Maybe you've given before, and I appreciate that so much. 99% of you plus give one time a year, two times a year, and know that that means a lot of us. Those who donate, by the way. Most people do not donate, but if you are one of the donors. But a very small, select group of you have become ACLJ champions over the last few years. People who say, you know what, monthly, automatically set me up to give monthly. I want to create a baseline for the ACLJ to keep going. And because of that support, the ACLJ never has to bill a legal client. We never have to charge you for this show. There's no paywalls on our website. I know you hear me say it a lot, but it is true. So I'm going to encourage you today to go to aclj.org/champions, or just scan that QR code you see on the screen right now. Just do it today. Become a champion. And again, Champion is there's no limit, and there's obviously there's no, I think $5 is the lowest, and that's just because of processing fees. So $5 and up a month. Become an ACLJ champion today. Know that we'd really appreciate it. As I said, phone lines are open. We're going to break down all these articles of impeachment when we get back. We got a little bit of a longer segment after this very short break. 1-800-684-3110 to be on the air. Become a champion.
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7: Welcome back. Are you ready to walk through these 26 articles of impeachment? Do we do it in order? Do we do it by our favorites, Will? Because I know you got some
12: cherry pick.
7: You got some top tier. Because some of them are just like, I mean, I think we can rock through them. But of course, as I said, article number one is the most. If you say President Trump is the most impeachable president, then I understand your first one is just generically undermining democracy.
12: Well, those are the category. Right?
7: I know.
12: So because then there's like three abuse of powers after that, and then violation of oath. So that's the first thing is, yes, the category, and then the stipulation underneath
7: sowing
12: the category.
7: Sowing doubt in elections is the article one. Then it goes, of course, yeah, like you said, there's a breakdown on each. But, Will, I know you have a favorite, which is, look, got to get on them. They were making a last minute adjustments.
12: Right. And even to the order, because number 19 is specifically attacks on a free press. And then the specifics of it is banishing reporters from the White House for disfavored coverage. I mean, this is a recent event that he's able to amend this entire list of 26. Was it 25 just a few days ago? And he was just now ready to drop
7: 25 is cleaner. So I think you're probably right.
12: Yeah, well,
7: however, that's
12: true.
7: Y'all also, in our packet here, decided, you know what Logan's going to need to be able to do? Read Roman numerals. So you guys gave me 26 Roman numerals.
12: Not you, actually. Not our team. That is the esteemed congressman himself.
7: You couldn't have told the chat bot, hey, chat, turn this into normal bullet points with numbers. Instead, I'm going to have to go in order because I'm not sure if I know what, you know, some of these are.
12: Well, I did take me a minute when I saw XIX for number 19. Yeah. I'm like,
7: This is the Super Bowl 10? We got to deal with now.
12: And I give up on that. Yeah. My son reads like history of football. He has this football encyclopedia. Uh-huh. And it'll be like, the Cowboys won X Super Bowl. It wasn't X. That would be 10. Yeah. But it's like, and I go, man, that's so long ago. One. And I don't know these Roman numerals. Yeah. I just say they won the Super Bowl at some point in time.
7: Yeah, that's why WrestleMania eventually abandoned the Roman numerals. Like, we're not going to do this to our audience. But let's go through some of them. Undermining democracy, like I said, number one, I'm going to go in order because there's no way I'm going to be able to do this. Article two, abuse of power, waging war on Iran without congressional approval. By the way, if one of these, like, spikes your interest, give me a call. Phone lines are open. We got a few lines still open. 1-800-684-3110. Like, if one just really gets you going, you got something to say. Article three, abuse of power. And I have to say, this is one that's interesting because I don't feel like we hear about it much. After the war in Iran started, I feel like we kind of forgot about Venezuela. We kind of forgot about Maduro. We kind of forgot about all that. That whole thing kind of went away. Obviously, it's still very active, and when we had great success there. But Article 3, abuse of power, extrajudicial killings in international waters of Venezuela. This was like the boat bomb.
25: Now, I have a question about this one.
7: Okay.
25: So maybe you can clear this up, because he says extrajudicial killings in international waters of Venezuela. Were they extrajudicial killings of Venezuela in international waters? Because if it were international waters, it's not Venezuelan waters. You see what I'm getting here? Like, I think they had time to amend the list, but didn't correct their grammar here.
7: Oh, yeah. Well, grammar police, Will's coming at you. Number four, abuse of power, deploying military forces against United States cities. So I assume that is when they'd start, like, the crime raids, like the, we're going to make sure people aren't getting killed on the streets of Washington, D.C.
25: And they sent the National Guard, and specifically Memphis, remember, actually, the governor of Tennessee, Governor Lee, partnered with the president and sent Tennessee National Guard to Memphis. So this would have been his district.
7: Yeah, I think people maybe didn't hear that before. The congressman that put this forward is the Memphis District Congressman.
25: Currently. He will be out of a job January of 2027.
7: Is that due to?
25: That's due to the redistricting. So they kind of split up that. And I don't even think he attempted to run for one of the districts that he now would have been able to represent. So
7: this is kind of a last-ditch effort to try to do something, at least with your career. Look, I love Memphis, Tennessee, but I think it desperately needed some love. I think it needed some help. And look, I think there's some controversy surrounding sending the National Guard. I think we can have that debate and also go that these cities needed a lot of help. Chicago, Memphis. Again, we don't live that far, a few hours from Memphis, Tennessee. We used to go there multiple times a year, always fun. And I feel like in more recent years, we've scaled that back, especially with children, because it has become a more dangerous area. And it used to be sort of, well, the tourist areas were fine. And then this, and it crept and it started to get kind of worse and worse. And unfortunately, again, a city that I really, much like a lot of these, I know you hear me talk about it. It's not like I'm sitting there bashing any city, but there are plenty of cities with a lot of culture, a lot of art. Memphis, New York, Los Angeles that I love. And sadly, we've seen overrun with crime and overrun with a lot of destruction. So, of course, going after President Trump for doing something about that. What room and number were we on here? We were on...
25: That was specifically number four. Okay, that's IV.
7: So this one is interesting. So this is one went to the Supreme Court. We can kind of debate this a little bit. And that was the Birthright Citizenship Executive Order, violation of oath.
25: Well, so this is what's interesting, right? Is that...
7: There was an inevitable conclusion.
25: Right, the separation of powers worked for his desired outcome. The congressman's here.
7: Right, President Trump lost.
25: Right, so how can you impeach someone for doing an executive order that then the correct process of the separation of powers played out?
7: It's overturned.
25: It's not as if then he's saying, no, still, you have no citizenship.
7: Just because he had the idea.
25: Right.
7: That's like really what you're saying.
25: Essentially, yeah. Then you can be impeached for coming up with new policy. And that's where I think, well, yes, that's 100% what they're doing. If you are a conservative president, if you are President Trump in this point, your ideas, your policy is impeachable. That's where it goes back to his line of saying the most impeachable president our country has ever endured. That's because you dislike him the most is the only real rationale there.
7: Yeah. And look, that's five. We made it through the top five here. Not necessarily top five, but the first five, plus your 18.
25: This is like Logan trying to get to calls in the final segment.
7: Well, I'm going to take a call. I want to actually move this because I was boring myself. Let's go to Warren calling in line one, who is an ACLJ champion. I don't want him waiting too long. Go ahead, Warren.
4: Appreciate you guys very much, and that's laughable when these guys bring these articles of impeachment with the stupid list. But like we were saying, we knew it was coming, but they talk about disenfranchising voters, and they want to put their foot on the scales again right before the midterms by bringing about a ridiculous impeachment that they know won't go forward.
25: Well, Warren, here's one thing I have to say about this. I think the congressman knows it's not going to go anywhere because he won't be in Congress if the House goes back to the Democrats. He will no longer be a congressman. So he's trying to get his last little moment in the sun by introducing these before the midterms, get a headline, and then he will fade away as a member of Congress. I think this also tells you something about, we talk about the Democrat brand being in shambles and that they are having a lot of infighting. One, that doesn't mean they're not necessarily going to win and win big in many places.
7: We're
25: going to
7: win
25: the midterms.
7: Win big. Well, I think Trump infiltrated your brain right there.
25: A little bit. Yeah. It's because I've been reading these impeachment articles. And that's the 27th, infiltrating brains is what he has done.
7: Winning big.
25: That's right. But it, really, you have two factions. There's a fork in the road for Democrats right now. You have the DSA faction and you have the TDS faction. And this is where those that are looking ahead, even if the policies aren't something that many people agree with or that the leadership agrees with, the leadership can't get over President Trump. They can't get over their own disdain for him and saying he's the most impeachable president ever. And what are you seeing? You're seeing those old guard Democrats, the ones that are of that faction, are the ones losing, because the DSA faction of the Democrat Party is moving beyond Trump. They aren't making everything about him. They are making it about policies that could be very dangerous to the American people, but that's what's starting to win. Looking beyond President Trump, and those that haven't, like Congressman Cohen here, he didn't have an opportunity to then look at a different district and say, maybe I can win here, even in a primary. So I think that should tell you a lot about the two factions, and the one that's winning isn't necessarily better for the American people.
7: Hey, I have a question for you. We got a minute and a half left until we go to a break here, and then we get back. Mike Pompeo is going to be joining us. We're going to be talking about a bit of what's happening with the UN and, of course, the multi-day meeting now with Xi Jinping, the head of China, what that looks like in terms of why, like, what can we accomplish with these meetings with Xi Jinping? And again, a look at what's going on with the UN situation, whether that is how the Iran delegation has been working. There's a lot to break down, some interesting videos to show you. We're going to do all that. Do you want me to lead you through the rest of these articles of impeachment? We got 20 more to go, or 19 more to go. I'm going to leave it in the hands. Maybe we can throw up a poll. Well, I don't know. But we can throw up and just say, put it in the chat. Do you want me to keep doing this? Or are you bored after the first five? I'm okay. You know, you're not going to hurt my feelings. What do you think? When we get back, do you want me to keep going through this? Let me know in the chat. And again, if you have a question or comment related to this, and even what impeachment looks like when you are heading out of a midterm election, give me a call, 1-800-684-3110. That's at 1-800-684-3110. As I said, this is the end of the week and always an important time to support the work of the ACLJ if you can. We've had an amazing month so far. Again, this hasn't been a big, you know, one of our special months or our matching challenges, all the things that we offer here. This has just been you guys showing up, and I really appreciate that. When we get back, though, we're going to have Mike Pompeo, and then it's just me and Will and you for the rest of the hour. So join us. Of course, we do a second half hour of this show, and you may not get that on your local station, but no, we're always broadcasting live, 12 to 1 p.m. Eastern time. That's on ACLJ.org, YouTube, Rumble, Facebook. We are there. Usually say that later, but I wanted to make sure you are prepped and ready to head into your weekend. We'll be right back with more on Secular.
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7: Welcome back to Seculo. Mike Pompeo joining us right now. And phone lines are open for you if you want to give me a call. 1-800-684-3110. Running through those articles of impeachment. If you want us to keep going, let me know in the chat. But we are joined again by Secretary Pompeo. Secretary Pompeo, obviously there's a lot of talk around not only the UN, General Assembly happening right now, but you have the meetings between President Trump and Xi Jinping. Everyone seems to be weighing in on what they think President Trump should bring up, what that looks like. How do you assess something like this and even the relationship between China? Because it is, to me, one of the more awkward ones to watch. Because on one hand, we do an incredible amount of business with China. And on the other hand, it seems like we sometimes treat them as a villain. And on the other hand, we're giving them trophies and a war. It's just confusing, I think, to the American people.
1: Well, first of all, it is confusing. It's a very complex, difficult relationship. And by the way, sign me up. I don't need to hear the articles of impeachment. So if you're looking for a vote,
7: all right, there you go.
1: I'm against
7: you,
1: it.
7: You get double.
1: Look, with respect to the Chinese Communist Party, we have a deep economic relationship with them, but we can see we became very dependent, and they use that as leverage to do nasty things to the United States of America. And General Secretary Xi Jinping is intent upon global hegemony. He wants to first take Taiwan and the Pacific. But we need to make sure that we do all the things necessary to protect the United States of America from all of the things that they do. Not the least of which is that today, as we sit here, they are supporting the Iranian regime and providing them with dual-use technologies, satellite imagery, many things that are putting our soldiers, sailors, airmen, and Marines at risk. And that's just unacceptable. And I'm confident President Trump has told him that, and I hope that General Secretary Xi Jinping will conform to that.
25: Mr. Secretary, I think, one, this is a unique opportunity for even our audience that this is a week where you've had the UN General Assembly as well as a state visit from China that has had all of this. As someone who was the former Secretary of State, what kind of obviously a lot of work, but what does this week look like? I mean, it is both the two biggest events that a State Department, that the diplomatic corps could be facing, and they're at the exact same time this week. It's been wild to watch, and we've obviously covered a lot of it, but from your perspective, knowing all the work that goes into that, knowing all of the minute details that you have to ensure on both ends of this, what do you think it's like?
1: So that's a great question. It's crazy busy. And lots of preparation goes into helping the president be successful this week. So both with his visits here in Washington, D.C., with the leader of China, as well as all the meetings. Think about that. He was in New York City for maybe 36 hours or so, would have had dozens of meetings during that time. And you have to help get him and his team ready for that. And then there's everybody and their brother in town who wants to spend 5 minutes with America's Secretary of State. And I'm sure Secretary Rubio did his best to meet all of them, because you have the opportunity to get a lot done in a very short time, and you don't have to get on an airplane and go 14 hours to go do that. It was always a very chaotic week, but also I found a productive one when I was serving as Secretary of State.
25: I want to go back to kind of the real work also that's been going on this week. And we did see at the beginning, right before the UN General Assembly, the announcement that there was this agreement with Denmark and Greenland that the U.S. would have more influence over the security of Greenland, and that there'd be some new bases. And obviously, this was a play right before, one, the UN General Assembly, so they could have a signing ceremony, but two, before China came to meet with the president, showing that even behind the scenes that there is work going on to continue to posture the United States in a way that can keep the American people safe, keep the Western world safe, as the battle for the Arctic is very real these days. The timing of that, obviously, you have to get there and get things done. But we've seen since this new administration, the way that Venezuela has been changed completely, the Panama Canal, then you think about this new Greenland move. Are all of these things that the president has stacked up these real national security victories for the United States, do they play in heavily into the discussions and the nature of this state visit with China?
1: Oh, my goodness, 100%. All of those things that you've described, if you think about how much we have pushed the Chinese Communist Party out of the Western Hemisphere, you identified them, certainly at the canal in Panama, big deal, when the Chinese controlled both sides of the canal and had all the operating capabilities there. The fact that now the Chinese ability to operate inside of Venezuela is enormously reduced. And then people have poo-pooed this agreement with Greenland. I've had a chance to see many of the details there. This is really a step forward, a really good thing for the United States of America. It will turn out to be good for the people of Greenland and Denmark as well, and for NATO. But for the United States of America, we now have the capacity and the duration and the scope to do the necessary there to protect the United States from threats from the North. So all big victories. And Xi Jinping would have seen that the story he tells, right, about an America that is weak and without power, incapable of accomplishing things because it's just making people mad. We have used America's presidential power and diplomatic power in a way that's delivered really good outcomes that benefit the United States and have real costs for the Chinese Communist Party.
7: Well, I don't want to let you go, Secretary Pompeo, until, of course, we got to talk Iran for a second, because I feel like we can't have you on each week without there being some sort of update. Now, the awkwardness that was happening, obviously, at the UN General Assembly, when you have the Iranian regime leaders, not their leaders, but the representatives here, and you have all of this, a little bit of theater happening, whether it is

0: the world. What Prime Minister Netanyahu delivered yesterday, I think, reminded everybody that genocide is not taking place by the Israelis there in the Middle East. And I think that was an important message for him to communicate to the whole world. And then, you know, we did see the Iranian leadership show up and just lie bald-facedly in the interview, right? The Ayatollah's fine, and we don't want nuclear weapons. Neither of those statements is likely to be true.
1: Thank you so much, Secretary Pompeo, for joining us. Your insight in this, I think when people have to tune into a broadcast, they understand that they get so much out of you having that experience and being able to weigh in, even independently now. I think it's even just as important, more important even, because you can see what, you know, we're able to work on from a much different perspective. So thank you for joining us today. With that, this is going to end our first half hour. And like I said, the second half hour of the broadcast rolls on. We do this show fully live, 12 to 1 p.m. Eastern time, Monday through Friday. If you don't get us on your local market, or if you just want to change it up, you want to see our pretty smiling faces, go to ACLJ.org, go to YouTube on Rumble. A lot of you watching right now, by the way, and not a lot of you are calling. We got phone lines open for you, folks. All of them. I'm going to be honest. More people watching this show right now than have watched this week. But none of you picking up the phone. Do you want us to keep going through these articles of impeachment? I'm also going to make this your last call to tell me one way or the other. I know what Secretary Pompeo wants, but I see some mid-chat.
2: But here's also the thing. If you don't call in, we're going to keep doing the impeachment articles, so that's
1: gonna,
2: up to you.
1: And I'm going
2: to
1: just keep reading the Roman numerals out, but like by the letters, like X, 3, X, I.
2: There's no 3, Logan.
1: There's a 3. Be right back.
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5: President Trump is calling the arrests of five men suspected of planning a terror attack on a U.S. airbase in England fantastic news. Speaking to reporters in Chicago today, he said the group had been looking to do big damage. British police said they made the arrests early today, acting on a tip about three suspicious vehicles heading toward RAF Fairford in western England. A powerful nor'easter is slamming the East Coast, disrupting thousands of flights. Forecasters expect the storm's intensity to weaken, but coastal flooding is still likely today from Virginia to Massachusetts. Tens of thousands are experiencing power outages as winds gusting up to 70 miles an hour buffet the region. Wild wolves in California have killed or injured dozens of farm animals this year. According to the California Department of Fish and Wildlife, out of 137 animal attacks investigated, nearly 70 were caused by wolves. Most attacks involved cows, but some alpacas, a horse, and sheep were also affected. I'm Rob Martier.
4: Denver weather.
6: The Denver forecast is Sunday, mostly sunny. Highs around 85. Increasing clouds tonight and breezy ahead of a cold front. Lows down to 60. For your Monday, partly sunny and cooler with an afternoon shower thunderstorm. Highs around 80. Showers and storms likely Monday night with overnight lows down to 55. Much cooler for Tuesday with showers and thunderstorms likely through the day. Highs around 65. Overnight lows down to 50. I'm meteorologist Patrice Sutter.
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8: 73 degrees.
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9: 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So, therefore, the media is going to deny Trump access to them. Got it.
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12: Hey, you're listening to Life in Colorado. I'm your host, James Fidler. Here on the Life in Colorado show, we talk about all things going on in Colorado, up and down the Front Range in Denver, Colorado Springs, and Pueblo. That's Life in Colorado. Today, we are talking with Mary Louise Fidler from Act for America, the Colorado Springs chapter. Mary Louise, welcome to the program.
13: Thank you. Hi.
12: Before we begin,

0: talking about Act for America. Why don't you tell us a little bit about yourselves? Give us a brief introduction, your history, your background, and your political background, especially.
1: Well, I was minding my own business one day, raising my kids, raising my family, being a stay-at-home mom. And one day I realized that, wow, what is going on with masking my kids? What is going on with vaccines?
0: And that was during COVID?
1: That was during COVID, yes. There was a lot going on at that time, a lot coming at us from a lot of different directions. And man, the light bulb just went on at that moment. And I said, something is not adding up. I started getting, educating myself basically and getting more involved and really paying attention to what people were telling me to do and not to do, thinking about my rights. And this doesn't, things were not making sense. Things were not adding up. I kind of stepped in. Well, I didn't kind of step in. I way stepped into the political arena and, raised a little bit of a ruckus in a number of different locations. And that's really kind of how it all started. And when I realized that my job as an American, as a mom, as a patriot, is to ensure not just my rights, but the rights of my kids and generations to come, that's really how it all started. And now I'm in. And now the eyes are open, now that I'm paying attention, there's really no turning back.
0: And you're a family woman, and that's what led you to get into the political arena?
1: Yes, and a Christian as well. There's a lot to the United States of America, our posterity, our rights as Americans. The Constitution is based on biblical principles. That is the foundation of the United States. The founding fathers, they 100%, we would be lukewarm in comparison to what the founding fathers were at the time of the creating of the Declaration of Independence. And the fact that they signed their names to the Declaration of Independence meant certain demise, in essence, and many of them lost everything. And here we are, so many years later, just we're reaping the benefits of this sacrifice that they made. The Constitution is ours. It's ours. We get to, live our life based on it. And so many people from other parts of the planet are, would give their right arm to just be part of this experience and part of what we get to enjoy on the daily that we don't even really think about. And when I see something coming against that, now that my eyes are open, I'm in. I can't pretend I don't see it.
0: Right. So you're fighting for the essence of America, I guess.
1: Wow. Yeah. Okay.
0: Tell us what Act for America is, and then tell us how you got involved with it.
1: So Act for America is a national organization, and it's based, it's focused on national security and ensuring the protection of the Constitution, protection of our civil liberties, protection of the Judeo-Christian Western way of life. And it's to protect that from enemies, both foreign and domestic. And let me tell you, there's a lot of domestic, entities that are coming against the Constitution and against our way of life.
0: Mm-hmm. And how did you get involved specifically?
1: Again, one day, just minding my own business. And
0: how long have you been involved?
1: I've been involved since January of 2026. So gotcha. The beginning of this past year. And it really all started when I received an Instagram message from the founder of Act for America, Brigitte Gabriel. And she was identifying some risk factors that had happened in the 2025 election that brought people into the political arena that are, that have ideologies that are counter to the Constitution. And these people, these individuals, these ideologies were taking positions of power. And she did a call to action. She said, you know, if you are, want to stand against this, please, you know, join Act for America and you can be part of protecting the United States.
0: So, and then you joined Act for America.
1: Well, actually, what I did was I sent that link out to lots of other people. I was like, oh, I better alert somebody about this issue. And so I sent it to all the people I know. And I was like, oh my goodness, somebody do something. Somebody here, someone do something about this. And then a short time later, it just kept ringing in my ears and just kept, you know, in my spirit. I was just like, oh man, I cannot pass this on to somebody else because I am part of the solution. It's not for me to pass on to somebody else. I am part of the solution. This is for me. And so I started a chapter here in Colorado Springs.
0: What was that experience like starting the chapter?
1: It was really delightful, actually. There was a gentleman who was working at Act for America. His name is Trey. He was my initial contact person, and I had many, many questions, and he was very patient and very wonderful with me and, you know, explained everything to me and really helped me get the ball rolling. And really, it was very deep in me to be passionate about this because I have children and I love my country. I get a little choked up when I think about my country. I've often thought, God, how was I so blessed to be part of this nation when there's a whole planet out there that I could have been born in? And, but I was born here. And, so anyway, it was easy to be passionate about this. And when somebody explained it to me and kind of helped me get on board, I just kind of rolled with it from there.
0: Sure.
1: Yeah.
0: And as passionate as you are, Brigitte Gabrielle is also very passionate.
1: Oh.
0: Tell us just a little bit about her. We'll talk about her more later in the program, but just tell us who she is, why she founded Act for America.
1: Yes. So she was originally from Lebanon. She's a U.S. citizen now, but when she was a young girl, she lived in Lebanon. And like the United States, they were flourishing. They were abundant. They had culture and finance. And it was just a beautiful country to live in. And they welcomed refugees into the country and said, hey, we want to share this experience with you. You're welcome here. You be part of it. And unfortunately, the ideology that we're talking about does not come to be part of the culture. It comes to take over the culture. And that is absolutely what happened. The immigrants came as a minority, and the ideology grew and the power of those individuals grew and then ultimately took over that nation. And she was almost killed. She was ultimately rescued and ended up coming here to the United States. But she sees firsthand what the threat is because she lived firsthand the threat. And so she sees the threat coming here to America, has seen it for over 20 years. There's a specific plan to take over North America, basically. And so she's been sounding that alarm for over 20 years, making sure people are aware, hey, this Sharia element is coming and the goal is to take over, not to assimilate. And so, you know, now we are starting to see with our own eyes what has been in place for over 20 years. The plan has been in place for over 20 years.
0: And Sharia law is that ideology?
1: Sharia law is the ideology. Yuck.
0: Can you tell us what Sharia law is?
1: So Sharia law is a legal system of government that ties into a religious belief system, but that ideology is not just for the individuals that follow that belief system. That legal system, the goal for that system is to take over any system that it comes in contact with.
0: The goal of Sharia.
1: The goal of Sharia. The Sharia, with the way certain people think about life, Sharia should be the law of the land, the law of the planet, the law of everywhere it rears its ugly head.
0: Tell us about some places where Sharia has become prominent. What do those places look like before and what do they look like after? Give us an example of the Middle East and then give us an example
1: here. If you took Israel and just look at the nations that are around Israel, many of them were Christian nations at one time, and they are no longer Christian nations. In Nigeria, for example, that's, you know, a little further south. But in Nigeria, if you were a Christian, you can be killed. They'll go into this ideology, will go into Christian villages and massacre the entire village. They will take women as hostages. They will take children as not even hostages. They're not hostages. They are just now their slaves, and the children are their slaves. The men will be killed.
0: Once Sharia takes over a region, Sharia dictates that.
1: Sharia dictates that. It doesn't dictate the individuals of the belief system. It dictates how
0: people that don't follow Sharia should be.
1: Absolutely. It spills over into every part of the culture.
0: You're about to talk about Pakistan.
1: I was going to talk about Pakistan. Yes, I have a good friend in Pakistan. He's a Christian. There's another portion of this ideology where a non-believer of this ideology, say a Christian, they are sort of a second class citizen. They will tolerate them as long as they are, they're called a demi. They're a second class citizen. As long as they are like paying for their survival or paying to be tolerated, they become a second class person. They're allowed to exist in this community. But really, what is that? What does that feel like? Well, there's a situation just recently where one of the, a daughter, she's 12, she was taken, she was kidnapped from this Christian family, taken to a family of this belief system, and they were, the male married her. Mm-hmm. She's 12, she's a child, she is a child, and she was married to a grown man. The family went to the court systems, please give us our daughter back, give us our daughter back. She's not, she doesn't believe in this ideology, she's a Christian, give her back to us, please. Sorry, that's not allowed. That you're keeping her, and there's nothing the Christian can do about it.
0: And this is in Pakistan.
1: This is in Pakistan. Gotcha. Mm-hmm.
0: What do areas in the United States that have been taken over by Sharia look like?
1: Dearborn, Michigan. If you go to Dearborn, Michigan, let's say in the United States, I wanted to go and evangelize. Well, first of all, as a woman, if I went to the streets of Dearborn, Michigan, I would not be tolerated just even being, you know, out and about.
0: What would happen to you?
1: I would be followed. I would be watched. I would be intimidated in order to kind of leave the space. Yeah. There have been, citizens of the community have been told that they're no longer welcome in the city. And this to a male, he was told, by the mayor of Dearborn, Michigan, you're no longer welcome in Dearborn, and I will throw a party, parade, something along those lines the day that you move out of Dearborn, Michigan.
0: Wow.
1: So ultimately they become no-go zones, and, you will, like, non-believers will, you know, why would you want to be there? You're going to be intimidated. You're going to be threatened. You're going to be kind of pushed out. And that's when it becomes a majority. So it's kind of a complex situation, because until that happens, it's a slippery slope. It's a slow fade into something that you cannot come back from. So there's no Christian at this point who will ever be elected onto the city council in Dearborn, Michigan, mm-hmm. because the majority now holds positions of power, and that ideology will take hold. It has taken hold.
0: What are the warning signs of that ideology, Sharia taking over?
1: So you will see believers of this population building large buildings, where they will, even if they don't have a population to fill that building, they will build it in order to kind of establish themselves and take territory. And the eventual plan is for that building to house, to have the population to fill it. You'll also see people of this ideology praying maybe on a street corner, or even in a street, at an open public place, where they will just kind of establish territory, maybe block traffic. You'll see them taking positions in political arenas. It's slow, mm-hmm, but it's coming.
0: And this show is called Life in Colorado, so we got to focus on Colorado a little bit. What are some areas in Colorado where Sharia is a point of concern?
1: All over Colorado Springs, it's a point of concern. So
0: all over Colorado Springs, or Colorado as a whole?
1: Let's say the nation, the state, the city.
0: Okay.
1: All over. Because what happens is, it starts off very, very small, and it might be an issue, like, you might not see the issue, but it's growing under the radar.
0: Do you think it's growing in Colorado Springs the most out of any city in Colorado?
1: Not necessarily, because I believe there's 31 buildings in the state of Colorado where these ideologies are growing. I think Denver is probably a bit more of a hot spot. This is another component that kind of connects with this ideology is there's a lot of communism and socialism that connects to the ideology. Let's take Iran, for example. In the 1970s, Iran also was a flourishing community. They had a large financial district. People were modern. There was a lot of businesses. It was a thriving country. There was a group of people that were socialist leaning. They connected with the Ayatollah, who wanted to come into power. The Ayatollah cooperated with this group of socialists and swayed and developed and grew their base. And ultimately, the Ayatollah was put into a position of power. And ultimately, what happened was, once he was in position of power, the socialists that he had collaborated with were jailed or killed. Mm. This is documented. These are facts. You can look it up. You can look at photographic evidence of how thriving things were in that nation. And once the Ayatollah took power, then everything switched to Sharia law. Women stay home. They don't get to go to school. They don't get to leave the building without a chaperone. Everything changes for women in particular, but children as well. The whole system changes.
0: Can you continue on that train of thought, listing rules that are involved with Sharia law?
1: Yes. So here's the ironic part, because a lot of liberal thinking, liberal individuals who think liberally kind of connect. They kind of tie in with these ideologies. What they don't recognize is homosexuals are killed, thrown off buildings. That is allowed. Women's rights go out the door. Women, talk about patriarchal, control. I know there's a lot of comments that have to do with, like Christian patriarchal. Well, Sharia, multiply that times 10,000. A lot of control. Women are allowed to be abused. Women are allowed to be taken as sex slaves. They must cover themselves. They can't go outside and just feel the breeze on their hair and blow in the breeze. It's very controlling and oppressive. When it comes to children can be married at the age of, I believe it's six. I could have that date. I could have that rest, five or six, and then consummated at age nine. So, female genital mutilation is also a factor in some areas of this ideology. And it's, if people understood the true depth of what it is, I don't think there's many American women who would find this a positive thing.
0: Right. And you believe that this ideology, Sharia, is making its way and could already be here in Colorado, Colorado Springs, Denver, Pueblo.
1: Well, anywhere this ideology exists, there are Sharia courts, whether that's internally is what, that's where it would be right now, is internally, not to the public at this point.
0: Gotcha.
1: But once that ideology gets the majority, that's when it's imposed on the rest of the community.
0: I see. There
1: are courts there are absolutely Sharia courts in Texas. Currently, it's documented. You can find those. And it's not even a hard search to find those things. It is happening in the United States right now.
0: What should be done to protect against this?
1: Well, I think making sure that people are aware that this ideology is dangerous. Most people, when they're looking at it, they're like, oh, we live in the United States. There's freedom of religion. And yes, that is true. But when an ideology crosses boundaries that are anti-constitutional and that go against the law, that's when a belief system, a religious belief is, oh, that's crossing the line. That's not for here in the United States, not for anywhere, but our Constitution guarantees that women are protected, that homosexuals are protected, that children are protected. All of those are constitutional rights and guarantees. An ideology that comes in that says, oh, but this is part of our religion. I kind of equate it to, let's say I'm a Satanist, which I'm not, but let's say I'm a Satanist, right? And, oh, I want to worship whoever I want to worship. Well, this is the United States, so I guess go for it. But once your religious component crosses a legal boundary, i.e., it's a little extreme, but i.e., you know, human sacrifices or drinking blood, drinking, killing somebody to drink their blood, whatever a Satanist does, that's illegal. And that sounds extreme, but we know it does happen. But it is, that piece is illegal. You are no longer, your religion is no longer protected. Mm-hmm. The victim is protected because we have laws that protect men, women, and children, all of us. So that's the piece where, the line has to be drawn. And so for people to be aware that this ideology exists, it's not benign. There are danger. There are risk factors that are connected to it. That's number one, making sure our political representatives are aware, number one, and also held accountable, making sure law enforcement is aware that these pieces exist and that their job is to protect the citizens of the United States from these ideologies. So it's a combination. Waking people up to it is, I think, the first step, because a lot of people are in that place where, oh, it's just, freedom of religion, but there's so much more to it that they don't understand. There are political elements to it and also military elements that are connected to this ideology. Mm.
0: If people want to get connected with Act for America, to get more involved in, to get more informed on what Sharia is, mm-hmm. to get more involved on preventing Sharia from taking hold in Colorado across the Front Range, what can they do?
1: Okay, well, number one, to be informed, you can go to actforcoloradosprings.com. That's the local chapter website. And there's a tab that says take action or what can I do, or action, some sort of action word. That's a drop down bar, and it'll have today, there are things that you could do today to take action. So that's number one. And then also the actforamerica.org, that is the national chapter. That is where they're working on legislation and making sure that our representatives are aware of what's going on and applying pressure to them to make sure they are ensuring that there are constitutional, legal avenues that we as Americans can take to ensure that our rights aren't taken over by an ideology that doesn't even correlate with our Constitution. So that's number two. And then number three, so we have regular chapter meetings where we have guest speakers, we give information, we do trainings. So if you want to be part of that, get in the loop on that, you can email me at actnowml@gmail.com and just let me know, hey, I'd like to be in the loop. Make sure you leave your phone number and just kind of reach out, and I'd like to know more, and we'll get you looped in there. We'll make sure you know what's happening in the next, as things progress in this fight against this unconstitutional ideology. Mm-hmm. And then finally, we do have a meeting coming up on October 7th, where the founder of Act for America will be joining us here in Colorado Springs for a speaker meeting. She's coming here just for us, just to spend a little bit of time with us. And she sees what's happening with our chapter, and she recognizes the growth of our chapter and the passion that we have here in Colorado Springs to put a stop to Sharia. So if you want to know more information about that, you can email me as well.
0: Sweet. Can you list your email one more time?
1: Sure. The email is actnowml@gmail.com, and our website locally, actforcoloradosprings.com, and nationally, actforamerica.org.
0: Mary Louise, thank you so much for coming on the program.
1: Thank you.
0: Anytime. No problem. ladies and gentlemen, thank you for tuning in. This has been Life in Colorado. I'm your host, James Fiddler, and make sure to tune back in next week for another great program talking about, believe it or not, life in Colorado.
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13: Trump is calling the arrests of five men suspected of planning a terror attack on a U.S. base in England fantastic news. British police said they made arrests early this morning, acting on a tip about three suspicious vehicles heading towards RAF Fairford in western England. That tip reportedly came from an unidentified woman who lives on a farm near the base. Prime Minister Andy Burnham called the incident deeply concerning and said counter-terrorism police are working to establish the full facts of the case. Attorney General Todd Blanche is addressing the president's move to ban three major outlets from the White House. Blanche defended the president's position on ABC's This Week, saying that being at the White House is a privilege, not a right.
14: After years and years and years of one-sided media coverage of the president from certain outlets, the president finally said, it's not fair to the American people that this is happening and did something about it.
13: The president had banned CNN, MS Now, and Politico over what he said was negative coverage and fake news. A federal judge later ruled that the Trump administration must temporarily restore access to the White House for outlets that had been banned. California Governor Gavin Newsom may not be as popular as once thought. Jason Campadonia reports.
15: A new poll from Politico and UC Berkeley says only about 42% of registered voters approve of the job Newsom is doing in California. Back in March, a poll showed that he had 46% support in the polls from the same think tanks. No surprise that 96% of California Republicans and 78% of independents disapprove of his performance heading into the midterm elections. It's believed that Newsom will announce that he's running for the White House sometime early next year if Kamala Harris doesn't run. I'm Jason Campadonia.
10: 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I'm Rob Martier.
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16: Denver forecast is Sunday night, mostly cloudy skies and breezy with lows down to 60. For your Monday, partly sunny with afternoon showers and thunderstorms, highs around 80. Showers continuing into Monday night with overnight lows down to 55. Much cooler for Tuesday with showers and storms likely. Breezy with highs around 65, overnight lows down to 50. More showers in the forecast for Wednesday and Thursday, highs in the low 70s. I'm meteorologist Patrice Sutter.
17: Current temperature,
18: 71 degrees.
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19: 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So, therefore, the media is going to deny Trump access to them. Got it.
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1: Well, we are in the midst of the nor'easter, but Mary and I are back from the volunteer state. 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Welcome aboard America's number one travel radio show, everyone. It is just after 10 a.m. Eastern Time. It is Saturday, September 26th, 2026. And from coast to coast, border to border, and around the world on TuneIn. But we have another terrific show ahead over these next 120 minutes. So get comfortable and strap in, as I like to say. So a sincere thank you, by the way, once again, and we want to say to everybody involved in our big Let's Go America Tour Pigeon Forge, including the team there at HGV's Mill Spring Lodge. Kind of sorry, in a way, Mary, we didn't stay on another week, because today at 12 noon Eastern Time in nearby Knoxville, folks, I mean, listen, it is a powerhouse college football game as the number one 3-0 Texas Longhorns will be taking on number 14 3-0 Tennessee Volunteers. It's such a big game that President Trump is attending. So, good morning,
2: Mary. They're good morning. They're both 3-0. That is going to be some game. But like you said, it is always nice to be back, as you said, to wrap last week's show. We did have a great time in East Tennessee. But based on what you just said about that big football game today, I guess it worked out. We did our show live from Pigeon Forge last week, because with all the people in that area of Tennessee attending today's game in Knoxville, if we were broadcasting live from there this week, I think we would have been talking to ourselves.
1: I think we would have been, exactly. There would be nobody on set with us, exactly.
2: So I do just want to add for all of our listeners that if any of you who have not yet seen it, a full and detailed recap is now posted on our show website. It's under the Let's Go America Tour section on the homepage, and it contains just so many photos, listener comments, the full show audio, and more. So go check it out sometime today or this weekend, and certainly those of you in the Northeast will have time on your hands this weekend if you don't lose power.
1: And by the way, one thing I'll just say, and Rudy, I want to say good morning to you, but I will say to our listeners around the country, I mean, yes, the nor'easter is hitting us, you know, up here in the
2: very
1: New York.
2: Coastal.
1: It is. But, you know, listen, if you're listening to this show, because the show's heard around the country, maybe in Phoenix, or you're listening in Seattle, or you're down in Dallas where Bobby is the network command center, you're thinking, well, this doesn't impact me. Just check your flights if you are planning to take it. And what I would encourage you to do is go online and check the inbound aircraft, because if the plane is originating anywhere, I would say, from D.C. through Boston, that plane may not be arriving and you might be impacted. So you want to check that out. But Rudy, how you doing today there in St. Paul?
3: Just fine. Just fine. Thank you. The you know, Maxa is a Czech name. And there's a Czech festival happening that I'm going to right after the radio show. And they sell all kinds of great foods that are made by... Well, Czech Americans, and it's only once a year, and it's one day, and I'm all excited about that.
1: Yes, I you know what?
3: Well, and Max is a very common name. I had no idea until I visited Prague in the phone, back when in the days when we had phone books. There were pages and pages of Maxes. I was like,
1: yeah, or all the people. I don't understand. You know, you have a name that's not very hard, Maxa. But I mean, mm-hmm. I got to tell you, it's all the people over the years that we have known each other, we've worked together. Mm-hmm. I love people. Hey, how's Rudy Max? They like to leave off the A. I don't understand like they leave off the A. I just don't get it. But anyway, enjoy that festival today. So, Bobby, listen, you know, the year started off great for us, but then now we have surgery and Jackson Dart, unfortunately, and our Giants season is over. So I hope, you know, your team doesn't have the same fate there. But looking at the college game, you know, with Arch Manning heading into Peyton Manning land today, I mean, all eyes will be on quarterback play for sure between Arch Manning and, what, Faison Brandon, as well as the defense, of course. But any thoughts on today's big game there from the Dallas and the Network Command Center?
4: Yeah, hook 'em, go Horns. This will be a good opportunity for Texas to show again why they're number one. Although I was surprised Arch Manning says this is the first time he's ever been to Tennessee.
1: Yeah, I saw that.
4: That he's never visited Knoxville, even though Peyton played there.
3: Well, Mary and I know all this stuff.
2: You
3: know?
2: Yeah,
3: but,
2: you
3: know,
2: just sitting here.
4: I'm saying it for everybody else, guys.
2: Well, I do know the fact that Jackson Dart is out for the full season, and he thinks he's going to be in the playoffs. But yeah,
1: yeah, and now we've got the Yankees and the Red Sox starting this. We got the
3: it's sports radio, folks.
2: Well, yes, this is not. If you thought you tuned in for a travel show,
1: wild card baseball starts Tuesday night.
2: And once again, in typical weekly fashion, I will now transition us back to travel.
1: Well, Bobby set you up nicely. He didn't even know.
2: He did, yeah. Actually, I'm still stuck on the Czech food because we had one of the best stews of our lives in Prague, some Czech stew.
1: What's that little
2: years
1: town?
2: Ago.
1: Kromny, that we went to.
2: Chess.
1: It was great. Great winter festival.
2: But that stew was so good.
3: It's a food show.
1: phenomenal
2: strudel. Have fun, Rudy.
3: Yeah, exactly. Sports and
2: food. All right, let's we're sports, food, back to travel. Before we move to the travel news roundtable, I do want to share the results of our latest travel polls that just ended, and they have a Tennessee theme. First question, is visiting Tennessee high on your to-do list? And the results? No. 53% of you said no. 47% of you said yes.
1: Mm-hmm. Okay, well, listen, the show is heard in all 50 states. I think most people go to California, Florida, Texas, maybe Illinois, Massachusetts, New York, Nevada, whatever.
2: Yeah, I'm guessing the drive market might have voted.
1: I don't think a lot of our listeners from Hawaii or Alaska tuned in with us.
2: But
1: I would still say 47% said yes. It's nearly half.
2: Well, there's opportunity there. Hopefully some of the people who said no will listen to our show that we did last week, and maybe that'll inspire them.
1: I've always enjoyed Tennessee whenever I've been there.
2: Yeah, I love the state. Yeah. All kinds of lakes, and just it's a beautiful state. All right, did you know that Eastern Tennessee is a year-round destination? 56% of you said no, and 44% of you said yes.
1: Now, those numbers came down because that was very high before we did the show last week. So they almost leveled out. They got a lot closer. So clearly, if you tuned in last week's show, and you know, you would know it's a year-round destination from what we brought to you on the Let's Go America tour. It is.
2: I think a lot of people did not realize that you can ski.
1: Yeah.
2: There. Yeah.
1: Obergatlin.
2: Yep.
1: So,
2: yeah. Yep.
1: All right.
2: Big mountain.
1: Yeah, well, new travel polls, folks.
3: Tommy Tuberville. We got to talk about that. We only have 2 minutes left.
1: All right. Well, first thing we got to do, so that's go. I want you to go vote. New polls will go up, and now we'll get to the travel news roundtable. I think the big news this week, the move by Royal Caribbean to trump a number of hotel operators and agreed to buy 50% of the all-inclusive Sandals Beaches resorts. You know, and by the way, I think that's a really strong fit for Royal Caribbean, and I'm really intrigued on how they'll incorporate travel options and so forth for our listeners, for all travelers out there moving forward. So it'll be interesting. So anyway, Mary, what do you got in there?
2: All right. So real quickly, if our show partners at Travel Guard are having their annual World's Unluckiest Traveler Contest, I always say just enter. It's free to do that. Somebody has to win. There will be 8 winners with the top prize of $10,000. If you've survived a major travel disaster or you have an epic travel story, go to worldsunluckiesttraveler.com. Entries close October 5th. It's open right now. Share your travel story for a chance to win.
1: That's all one word.
2: WorldsUnluckiestTraveler.com.
1: All right, Rudy, what do you got in 30 seconds?
3: Well, Alabama Senator Tommy Tuberville took to the Senate floor to announce there's an alarming number of pilots, flight attendants, air traffic controllers who are furries. You know, these are these people who have a anthropomorphic animal fixation. They dress up in animal costumes and that sort of thing. And the whole country's going, what? Apparently, in April, someone heard some pilots on the radio making dogs, you know, meowing like a cat or making dog barks.
1: That's what I want from my pilots.
3: I don't think furry fandom's a real big problem for travelers.
1: Listen, what, Rudy? Mary and I were on the train there at DFW, and we saw a furry, and I looked, I was like, it was a little weird. I got to be a little uncomfortable. I really was.
3: Probably an airline pilot, you know.
1: I don't know.
2: But it was at the airport.
1: All right, by the way, Brightline, the trains in Florida, filing bankruptcy. Big issues there going. We'll have
3: but
1: that
3: still operating.
1: In the future. Next, the chief travel leader conversation will fill these national airwaves. By the way, RJ's here. He's coming up with the open road later this hour. Don't go anywhere. 90% of your favorite travel radio show is still ahead, and we're back in 180 seconds.
0: 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We're coming right back.
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1: All right, as we reconnect with all of you now from our New York City area studio for this B-Block, we hope you're enjoying a nice last Saturday of September out there across the country. 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
2: 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The window to book this trip has closed, but we're also doing one in July of 2027. We're going from Copenhagen to London. That's going to take us to 10 countries over 14 days. To come travel with us in July of 2027 in the Baltic and North Seas aboard Seven Seas Splendor, all you need to do is call Megan Garfield at Regent to book this special trip. 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
2: All right. If you're a regular listener, then you know we'd like to check in with Zane Kirby. He's the CEO of ASTA, the American Society of Travel Advisors. We've invited Zane back today to get his insights on current travel happenings. So for the first time today, off to that show hotline we go.
1: Off to the show hotline indeed, Mary. Zane, always nice having you here on our national airwaves. 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
8: Thanks, Robert. Nice to talk again.
1: You know, as you may know, Mary and I were just back from the latest Big Let's Go America tour. Last week, we were broadcasting live from Pigeon Forge, and the week we spent in East Tennessee really showed us how busy and vibrant that area of our country really is. In 3 weeks, we're going to be over on the island of Malta to begin another Big Let's Go America tour. We'll broadcast this show live from Greece on Halloween. Those travels will be a 12-day cruise with show fans traveling with us, and we're doing that in partnership with one of our sponsors, Regent Seven Seas. And I'm mentioning all that because the cruise sector of travel, it's hot, as is the land tour operator sector of travel, like the trips offered by another partner of ours, Colette, and combined, you know, they're nicely driving a good amount of travel booking. So are you seeing the same thing from these sectors that we're seeing from ASTA's perspective, Zane?
8: Yeah, you know, we follow all the sectors pretty closely, and we are seeing a double-digit upsurge in cruises, both river as well as ocean. Land cruises are lagging a little bit, but still single-digit growth there. But obviously, Americans are really preferencing, you know, travel over all other kinds of spending, which is fantastic. The great Arthur Brooks, who writes The Atlantic, I heard him interviewed on CNN the other day, and he said, acquiring things doesn't make you happy. Planning trips with people you love makes you happy. Mm-hmm. I couldn't agree more.
2: Likewise, my goodness. You know, and we have talked about that, Robert, that there is really quite a trend now for people wanting to purchase and put their money into travel experiences.
1: Yeah.
2: Zane, when you last joined the show on air back in late February, I was actually in Las Vegas for a girls' weekend, and Robert, you hosted the show solo.
1: Thank you
2: very much.
1: Yeah.
2: But I did listen to the interview. I remember the two of you discussing the move Asta had taken related to unpaid or delayed commission payments by hotels and resorts to travel advisors. And I think you talked about an initial goal to recoup as much as you could, and with a goal of maybe about $100,000 in hotel commissions for 2026. So I'd love to get an update on how this is going and the impact that you're having on behalf of travel advisors.
8: Yeah, it's gone really well. You know, I think even all your listeners can understand that people, when you work hard and you, you know, rely on business partners to pay in a timely fashion, mm-hmm. it's really important that they do so. And so our members are having a really hard time getting paid by hotels. To date, this year, Mary collected over $65,000 in commissions, and actually, ACT hasn't collected anything. Our members have collected $65,000 in commissions, and it's going to be a good Q4, so I think we're going to reach our $100,000 goal.
2: Yeah, well, that's nice. Fantastic. And again, like what you just said, directly into the pockets of the advisors. That's great to hear.
1: Well, that is a good update.
2: Congratulations, yeah.
1: In our A block, we were discussing some of the top travel news stories of the week, and although we're partnering with Regent Seven Seas and Oceana Cruises, I found it really interesting to see the deal this week that Royal Caribbean is buying 50% of Sandals and Beaches resorts. As with so much in life these days, when you really think about it, unless you're multi-tentacled or maybe you've got a healthy dose of diversification, it's a challenge to keep pumping out profits for shareholders. So any thoughts on Royal Caribbean buying 50% of Sandals Beaches resorts?
8: Yeah, I joked with leadership from both groups. I said, now I guess the customer is going to be able to zip wire between the land option and the cruise option.
1: I could see that happening. That's funny. Yeah.
8: Right. Who knows what's going to happen? I think first off, both brands are extremely committed to the travel advisor community, and both of them do a big chunk of their business through travel advisors. This is a really interesting move. You know, like you, I've watched several large hotel brands circling around Sandals for years, and even some hedge funds. So a really interesting move by our friends at Royal Caribbean Cruise Lines. I think that culturally they really, really match. I'll tell you what, you know, travel advisors seem to really, I think, believe in, and there's been an enormous amount of trust built up with both brands. So, you know, from that perspective, it works really, really well.
1: It's going to be interesting to see how that falls. And then if other brands now step up for similar type properties that are out there. So I'll be curious. I'm interesting.
2: Yeah. So in 38 days, the midterm elections will be happening here in our country. And right now we are hearing a lot of negativity and doomsayers out there, you know, sort of dissing AI. And I'm not saying we don't need guardrails, but listen, we've been talking a lot on this show. We've talked to a lot of CEOs from major travel companies about the positive use of AI within the travel industry, keeping in mind that hospitality is always a people business, but just give us your thoughts on AI and in the world of travel.
8: Yeah, I mean, it's just a tremendous tool, Mary, right now that advisors are using to take out a lot of the friction and a lot of the sort of dull work that they have to do. You know, from our perspective, it really comes down to intellectual property of value. When travel advisors put, you know, kind of some of the tacit knowledge that they know online, and then that's able to be scraped by AI tools and then presented as its own. That's our concern with it. But just in terms of the overall sort of taking friction out of the travel planning process, it's really, I think, a travel advisor's best friend.
1: And I think that, you know, more and more, there are so many positives. But right now what we're seeing, unfortunately, is that, you know, a lot of fear-mongering for votes that's going out there. And looking at the positive impacts, I mean, there are many of them. So, you know, go in a different direction. You know, I think it's a fair statement I'm going to say. There's no question that Mary and I, you know, we've got a vast knowledge base and understanding of travel. It's not equaled by many out there since we focus on so many different sectors of travel. So whether it's from our firsthand travel experiences, maybe engaging with all the different guests who join this program week after week on air, even the emails or contacts that we get from listeners across the country, something we're definitely seeing a rise in is more travel travel scams or fraudulent travel situations that are happening out there. So criminals who prey on travelers, they've gotten more savvy. I'm curious to hear if this is a priority for ASTA, and if it is, what you might be doing to help combat or maybe throttle it in various ways.
8: Yeah, it's a huge problem, Robert, and especially with the tech tools, they move so quickly now. You know, websites that look legitimate and look like they are tied into actual inventory have no such connection, right? And so people find themselves going to resorts that where they don't have actually have a reservation. People find themselves going to the airport where they don't have tickets. It's a huge problem. I will tell you that, you know, ASTA has been combating this. We certainly educate our members about this, but what I can tell your listeners is if they go to verivacation.com, they can find an ASTA verified travel advisor. This is a person who's ethical, who understands their legal obligations to the consumer. And again, in 10 years of running this program, we've never had one complaint from a consumer against an ASTA verified travel advisor. So, you know, you need to work with people you trust, and trust is developed over time, and it's made by trustworthy behavior. And we can tell your listeners who they can trust. Yeah. They can go to verivacation.com.
2: Yeah, which we've talked about, and I think that's such a valuable tool, and it's such a great reminder of how important a travel advisor is. So you mentioned river cruising earlier. Just this week, Explorer Journeys announced their move into river cruising. Trafalgar is building out their offerings to complement sister company Uniworld. We've seen a huge commitment by Celebrity. They debut next year. Of course, Viking operates in both areas. There are only so many rivers in the world. I do love competition in the field. I think that's always good for travelers, but

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3: President Trump is calling the arrests of five men suspected of planning a terror attack on a U.S. base in England fantastic news. British police said they made arrests early this morning, acting on a tip about three suspicious vehicles heading towards RAF Fairford in western England. Prime Minister Andy Burnham called the incident deeply concerning and said counterterrorism police are working to establish the full facts of the case. Attorney General Todd Blanche is addressing the president's move to ban three major outlets from the White House. Blanche defended the president's position on ABC's This Week, saying that being at the White House is a privilege, not a right. A federal judge later ruled that the Trump administration must temporarily restore access to the White House for outlets that had been banned. K-pop singer Lisa is the first winner at the 2026 MTV Video Music Awards. She took home the Best Pop Award for her song Dream. The 2026 MTV Video Music Awards are currently airing on CBS. I'm Rob Martier.
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5: The Denver forecast is Sunday night, mostly cloudy skies and breezy with lows down to 60. For your Monday, partly sunny with afternoon showers and thunderstorms, highs around 80. Showers continuing into Monday night with overnight lows down to 55. Much cooler for Tuesday with showers and storms likely. Breezy with highs around 65, overnight lows down to 50. More showers in the forecast for Wednesday and Thursday, highs in the low 70s. I'm meteorologist Patrice Sutter.
6: Current temperature,
7: 70 degrees.
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5: 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Well, have you ever committed a faux pas while in another country? Maybe you were invited to dinner in Thailand and you brought your host and hostess a bouquet of gorgeous white flowers, not knowing that in Thailand, white flowers are generally associated with death and grieving, not a dinner party. My next guest not only has studied such things, but has made a business out of helping folks, largely businessmen and women, I presume, from making cultural mistakes in foreign countries. Christina Wachter is the founder and CEO of Cross-Cultural Connections. Christina, welcome to the show. One of the examples you've used to illustrate a very bad mistake was of an American executive who unknowingly drank $300,000 worth of tea in a business meeting. That sounds like quite a lot of tea. Tell me about that.
6: It was very top-notch tea, and this executive was a C-suite executive in a major transportation industry, and he was trying to expand business into China, and he called himself a good old boy, a cowboy over in China, and he was trying to do what his mom had taught him and finish everything that was given him. So he kept drinking tea that was poured to him in this executive meeting until finally he caught on that no one else was drinking that much tea. In the meantime, he drank $300,000 worth of tea. It was top shelf tea. You figure
5: top shelf is an understatement.
6: Tea. Yes, yes. But fortunately, he was able to save the deal by his recognition of his faux pas, apologizing. He had to go back, but eventually they were able to negotiate the contract because he pivoted at the very last minute that he really wished that he had a plan going into it, a cultural plan, so that he had cultural agility to deal with it.
5: Well, you don't have to be a business person to make a mistake in a new culture.
6: No.
5: If I was about to visit a country that was really foreign to me, are there a couple of simple steps I could take to make myself smarter about anything that would, to me as an American, seem quirky but are important in that specific culture?
6: Absolutely. And this actually applies to anyone going into a culture, a new culture. And it comes under the umbrella of having a plan. You need to go with a playbook to the place that you are going to. And the most important two things to look at going into it are an analysis of yourself, your self-knowledge and awareness of what you know of the place, what stereotypes you hold, where they came from. And then the next step, it's the P actually in my spin method, is an understanding of the people. And you understand the people through methods that you want. If you are a movie fan and you're going to watch, I just had this example with a man yesterday that he got ready to go to the Mideast from San Diego. And he mentioned the movie Top Gun because that was a big hit over there. So that was a point of cultural connection. Food can connect, sports. If you're, one of the soccer players, football players as they're known, that's always a great talking point in so many countries. Even if you're not an avid fan, tap into it. Tap into a silly TV show like Emily knows Paris or whatever that, Emily Goes to Paris. I'm sorry, I don't really know the name.
5: But it's a Netflix show
6: and it's been used. And one of the ways that you can make it useful for this Paris example is you go there and you see, oh, what I saw on TV is not realistic at all. But you still can recognize certain locations. Oh, that was filmed outside of the Louvre. But wait a minute, she had a dog in that scene, and there are about 20 signs around here saying no dogs allowed. So you get to know these things, and that brings you into the culture so that you're approachable. And then you're able to ask intelligent questions, pivot when you need to, and find out about what people are really like beneath the veneer, beyond the tourist attraction. Find out what people are like.
5: Let's say I do step in it, so to speak. Is there a way to get out of the situation that, in essence, apologizes to my host and also saves me a little face?
6: Yes, and one of the most important things, though, that you have to remember is you let them save face first.
5: Right.
6: So if you are, as this, back to our tea drinker, he didn't recognize how the hierarchy ran in that meeting, and he was directing the meeting to one of the subordinates instead of the CEO. And so you just apologize. Recognize your mistake. You own it and apologize and say, ask for help. So you apologize and ask. And the ask part is what helps you save face.
5: Well, I can also advise you to talk to locals as soon as you land. I mean, I didn't know you're not supposed to drink cappuccino after 11 a.m. in Italy, which is, they look at you like, you know, you're nut if you order something like that at lunch or certainly at dinner. Christina Vacher is founder and CEO of Cross Culture Connections. CrossCultureConnections.com is also the website, so you can go there and find out a little more information about what Christina does. Christina, thank you so much for joining us today.
6: Thank you for having me.
5: We'll be right back.

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1: 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So around this time of year, everybody's out on the road. The weather is still nice enough all around the country, and there's plenty of time for weekend getaways, one last road trip before the holidays hit, or at that point, even traveling to friends and family for the upcoming holidays. And with more miles means more tolls, more gas stations you've never been to, more parking meters in towns you don't know, and the people who scam drivers for a living, they know this too. So today, I want to run through the scams that show up in exactly three places: your phone, the curb, and the shoulder of the road. And by the end, I'll give you one habit that beats basically all of them. But let's start off first with your phone, because this has probably happened to you. Let's say you get a text from a random number. It says you owe money on a toll. Maybe it's got a dollar amount, usually something small, like 12 bucks and change. Maybe it's threatening a $50 late fee if you don't pay right away. Now, the FTC says this is now the fastest growing government impersonation scam in the country. Losses hit $3.5 billion last year. These scammers are spoofing EasyPass, SunPass, FastTrack, TextTag, basically whatever toll system your state uses. And here's the tell. The amount is always small on purpose. Small enough that you think, okay, I'll just pay it and move on. Don't do that. If you click the link, they're not just after your $12, they want your credit card number, and sometimes even your driver's license number. And there's a cousin to this scam as well, it's just as widespread. It is a fake DMV, or BMV, depending on your state, text. Same setup, you get a message saying maybe you've got an unpaid ticket, your license is about to be suspended, pay immediately or else. States from New York to Texas to Colorado, they've all put out warnings on this exact scam. Now, the bad thing is, it can look convincing. North Carolina actually caught one where the link had .gov right in the web address, except it wasn't a real .gov site. It just had those letters buried in a longer web address designed to trick your eye. But here's the rule for both of these. The DMV does not text you about suspensions, nor do toll agencies text you demanding immediate payment through a link. So if you're worried that you actually owe something, don't click, don't hesitate. Open the agency's dedicated app yourself, or go straight to their website, or call them directly at their official toll-free line and check your account that way. Now, let's say you've parked your car somewhere while out on the road. You're about to pay the parking meter, perhaps. There's a new one making the round. Scam, I mean brand new. The FTC just put out a warning on this 3 weeks ago. Scammers are printing their own QR code stickers and slapping them right over a real one on the parking meter. And this one's sneaky because you're not really being tricked into clicking something you shouldn't. You're already intending to pay. You walk up, you see scan to pay, so you scan it. That's the whole con. One driver up in British Columbia lost $2,000 this way earlier this year after repeatedly scanning the same QR code over the course of a year. It started in the big cities like New York, LA. It's already spreading to smaller towns. So here's the fix. Skip the sticker. Pay directly at the meter or use the city's official parking app if they have one. If you're not sure that the QR code is legit, just don't scan it. And now, sticking with the curb, the next one is for anybody road tripping and stopping for gas along the way, and that would be card skimmers, which this is a tale as old as time, but it deserves another reminder. A single compromised gas pump can pull several hundred credit card numbers per day, and they tend to show up at stations right off the interstate, which, let's be honest, is exactly where you're filling up on a road trip when you're unfamiliar with the area. So a few things you can actually do about this one right at the pump. First, give the card reader a little tug before you use it. If it wiggles, feels loose, don't use the pump. Let the attendant know. A second, park at a pump close to the store, somewhere in view of the cashier and the cameras. And third, take a second and look at the pump panel itself. A lot of them have a security seal now, and if it's been tampered with, it will actually read out and say void. Now, if your phone or your card has a tap to pay, Apple Pay, and whatever it may be, even better, because that skips the card slot completely, which is where the skimmer actually reads your information. Now, onto this last one, and this is the one that gets people when they're at their most vulnerable. Let's say you break down, you're in a fender bender, and suddenly a tow truck just shows up. Nobody called it, but you're stressed, you're not thinking straight, and it feels like a lucky break. It's not. It's called bandit towing, and according to the National Insurance Crime Bureau, unauthorized predatory towing has jumped 89% nationwide over just the last 3 years, so please be on the lookout for it. And here's how it works. Some of these operators are actually listening to emergency radio channels, others are just cruising the highways watching for stranded cars. They show up fast, sometimes before you've even called your insurance, and they'll talk like they were already sent. And then once your car's hooked up, they take whatever they want, and they won't release it until you pay whatever fee they decide to charge. So here's the rule. A tow truck should only show up if you called it, the police called it, or your roadside service called it. And if a truck shows up and nobody in that chain called them, just say no. So it's four totally different scams, but they all run on the exact same trick, which is urgency. It's a countdown, a meter clock ticking, a stranger showing up when you're rattled. If there's one habit to take with you, when somebody's pushing you to act fast, that's exactly the moment you want to slow down. All right, and that's going to be all for this week. Up next is our destination spotlight on North Dakota. In the meantime, thanks so much for joining us. Drive on, America.
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7: With RJ having just wrapped today's open road, everyone, Mary and I are about to bring you the latest destination spotlight now. 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
9: Great to be with you.
7: Thank you so much for being here. You know, so my passion for politics was ignited by Ronald Reagan when I was a young boy. He'll always be my favorite president. But my top five is Teddy Roosevelt. Earlier this year, Mary and I did a big Let's Go America tour, Miami to Los Angeles through the Panama Canal. We broadcasted this show live from Panama in January. I'm sharing that because if it weren't for Teddy Roosevelt, the Panama Canal would not be here today. His impact on your state is equally as important. In fact, as part of the America 250 celebrations, the Theodore Roosevelt Presidential Library opened in North Dakota back on July 4th. So talk about this new location travelers can come visit in your state.
9: You know, it's an amazing new attraction, definitely a must-see, a top list. It not only does it tell the story of Theodore Roosevelt and the impact that he has had throughout history and the legacy that he developed for conservation and you know, leadership, but it also really challenges visitors to take those principles and to become a better person and to get in the arena and to do what you can. And the facility is phenomenal. It was designed by phenomenal architects. It blends into the landscape. It's a place that you don't just go for an hour. You go for the day. So just highly encourage people to come out and take a look at it. It's at the footsteps of Theodore Roosevelt National Park, the only national park named for a person, and also undiscovered and a great experience in itself.
8: Sounds like a perfect location and a great place to visit, and we will get there. And speaking of the fact that we will get there, Sarah, unfortunately, the only state in the union that Robert hasn't been to is North Dakota. I also have not been to North Dakota, but I haven't been to South either. So at some point, you have. We will visit your state. We'll probably go to South Dakota so we can both say we've been to all 50. But you're the right person to talk to when we plan that trip because you've led North Dakota tourism for almost 25 years. So I'd love to hear you talk about the state's outdoor adventures, the wildlife, just the culture and essence of the state overall, and some reasons that you say folks should visit.
9: Yeah, love to. You know, wellness travel is a trend right now, right? People are going for wellness experiences. Well, we don't have the best, you know, the most elite or best spas in the country, but I want to say that we probably were the first place to really be a wellness destination. It's why Theodore Roosevelt came here, to heal. Mm-hmm. And so what's so beautiful about our state is that we have unique scenery across the state, from the beautiful farmlands and communities, the Fargos and Grand Forks as of the Red River Valley, to the rolling, you know, plains and the prairie potholes to the center of the state, to the rugged badlands by Theodore Roosevelt National Park. There's hiking and water and flatlands and prairies and mountainous lands and, you know, mountain biking, kayaking. You can do all of those things here and really get away from your day-to-day, you know, stresses. And so I think our clean air and our huge, huge sunsets and big skies are really healing for a lot of people. And so we're claiming that we were the original.
7: Well, I like that.
8: I love that.
7: Enticing.
8: Sarah.
7: I like that.
8: Yeah.
7: We also have to talk about your Capitol building. We don't usually do that on the Destination Spotlight, but I mean, North Dakota, it's an exception. It's there in Bismarck. It actually is referred to as the skyscraper of the prairie. What I appreciate is the tallest, I think, habitable building in North Dakota. Even's got an observation deck. So it's a big draw for visitors, isn't it, Sarah?
9: It is. It's an Art Deco design. So it was built, the original Capitol burnt down, and they rebuilt it in the 30s. And the Art Deco design, it was, you know, built during the Depression, which is crazy because it's beautiful. You know, it has a lot of unique distinguishing factors. But yeah, it just kind of stands high on the Capitol grounds, on the state Capitol grounds. You can go up to the 18th floor and see all the way to the Missouri River and see the plains and see the community and the river valley of the Bismarck Mandan community.
8: Yeah, well, we will include that when we come visit. So
7: we will be there.
8: Last question, Sarah, today, as we focus heavily on America's 250th birthday on the show all year, basically, what, in your opinion, is the most patriotic way for visitors to celebrate America in North Dakota? And you have about 30 seconds.
9: Oh boy, you know, I'm going to have to say you got to go to a rodeo on the 4th of July because that's what we do in North Dakota. And the Mandan Rodeo is the absolute sign of patriotism. It's one of the longest running rodeos in the country. And you're going to be proud to be an American if you go there.
7: Okay.
8: So say the name of that rodeo again, please, for our listeners.
9: It's Mandan, M-A-N-D-A-N. It's actually a sister city to Bismarck, but there's also multiple rodeos. And I would say 4th of July, you know, obviously the library would be amazing too, but that is unique to North Dakota, is just how great those events are and how the fireworks displays afterwards just tie in that whole Western.
7: On the list there. All right. Listen, Sarah, very much appreciated the conversation today. At some point we will be there to visit, and we'll look forward to doing this in person with you. Okay.
9: All right. We look forward to it. You got to get up here.
7: Take care.
8: We will. Thank you.
9: Bye-bye.
8: Bye.
7: All right. Well, Mary, there we are in North Dakota. America's 39th state is where we're going to wrap hour one today. And when Mary and I get there, that'll be the 50th state for me, and it'll be Mary's 49th and 50th when we get you to
8: North Dakota. Yeah.
7: The website, folks, to plan your own travels to North Dakota is ndtourism.com. In about 7 minutes, well, we're going to dive into another 60 minutes of the show as we keep things rolling. 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
12: Millions of Americans receiving SNAP benefits will see a small increase starting October 1st, but bigger changes could be ahead. The maximum monthly benefit for a family of three in most states will rise by $23, while states will also take on a larger share of SNAP administrative costs. Starting October 1st, states will be responsible for 75% of those costs, up from 50%. And next year, most states are scheduled to begin paying a share of SNAP benefits themselves, based in part on their error rates. Analysts warn the higher costs could put pressure on state budgets and potentially lead to fewer services or SNAP participants. A powerful nor'easter is pounding the East Coast, disrupting thousands of flights and leaving tens of thousands without power. The National Weather Service says the slow-moving storm will bring more heavy rain and dangerous surf from New Jersey to New England through tonight. Forecasters expect the storm to weaken, but coastal flooding remains a threat from Virginia to Massachusetts. Winds are gusting up to 70 miles an hour across parts of the region. Wild wolves in California have killed or injured dozens of farm animals this year. Dina Kodiak has more.
13: According to the California Department of Fish and Wildlife, out of 137 animal attacks investigated, nearly 70 were caused by wolves. Most attacks involved cows, but some alpacas, a horse, and sheep were also affected. Most attacks happened in Siskiyou and Lassen counties, with others in Plumas, Modoc, Shasta, Sierra, and Tehama. A gray wolf was recently seen in Los Angeles County for the first time in 100 years, but no livestock attacks have occurred in Southern California.
12: Kyle Larson remains red hot in the NASCAR Cup Series postseason. The driver of the number 5 car took home the checkered flag in the Hollywood Casino 400 from Kansas Speedway. Larson has won 2 of the first 4 races in the chase as the field prepares for the South Point 400 at Las Vegas Motor Speedway next Sunday. Larson is followed by Denny Hamlin, Christopher Bell, Joey Logano, and Ryan Blaney. I'm Rob Martier.
10: Denver weather.
14: Denver forecast is Sunday night, mostly cloudy skies and breezy with lows down to 60. For your Monday, partly sunny with afternoon showers and thunderstorms, highs around 80. Showers continuing into Monday night with overnight lows down to 55. Much cooler for Tuesday with showers and storms likely. Breezy with highs around 65, overnight lows down to 50. More showers in the forecast for Wednesday and Thursday, highs in the low 70s. I'm meteorologist Patrice Sutter.
15: Current temperature,
16: 70 degrees.
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1: Well, nice to have all of you aboard now for hour two of America's number one travel radio show, everyone. 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
2: 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That's part of the La Crosse-Eau Claire DMA. We have News Director Mark Halverson. And I got to take a big diaphragmatic breath for this. Here we go. We got Jeff Tyson, who goes by JT, host of iHeartRadio's Alabama Morning News, and they're heard on our affiliates AM 960 and FM 105.5 WERC in Birmingham, FM 105.9 WRTR in Tuscaloosa, AM 570 WAAX in Gadsden, and last but not least, Huntsville, AM 1230, FM 102.5, and FM 102.1 HD2 WBHP Radio.
1: Yes.
2: Hello, all.
1: In Huntsville. That's the
2: yes,
1: Rocket City.
2: That's right, Rocket City.
1: Hello, everyone. Appreciate you all being here today.
3: Good
4: Hello,
3: morning.
4: Robin.
2: Hello, good morning.
1: So, we were going to start with JT, but I'm being told that JT is actually not there in with us right now. So, you know what? I think this happened last time, Mary. What I'm going to say is, you know what? We invite the folks. They got to be here. You never get to strike three with us.
2: Yeah,
1: so I guess
2: live radio.
1: We'll be back. What I was going to talk about is, listen, our Rick Burgess show down there.
2: Yeah.
1: We just sent Rick off to Istanbul. He's now there on the Oceania Allura. So all of our listeners in Alabama, he has made it. He is there, and now he will broadcast there this week.
2: That's
1: but
2: right.
1: I guess this means good news for both Marks, because they're going to be able to spend a good 5.5 minutes with
2: we
1: us.
2: We got a little more talking time.
1: Yeah.
2: So I'll go to Sonora, California, Mark. You are near a major regional hub like Sacramento, but you're also not that far from Stockton. You're about 70 miles or so from Yosemite National Park. Of course, a well-visited destination in California, beautiful outdoor area. But my question for you is, you know, similar to where Robert and I are in the New York area, there's a high cost of living in California. So I'm curious if, despite the economic realities of the state, reflecting your particular area, if you're still seeing an investment in growth, you know, how the mom-and-pop businesses are doing, because that all affects the travel experience as well.
3: Well, Mary, I have lived here in Sonora, California for 26 years, and we have a population in Tuolumne County of about 53,000 people. The county just to the north of us has about 45,000 people. That's Calaveras County. And the county south of us, Mariposa County, has about 18,000 people. I have not seen growth necessarily in the last 26 years. So we are definitely an isolated portion of California up here in the foothills of the Sierra Nevada.
1: Wow. So that,
2: so
1: you've had a lot of people, Mark, that have moved out of the state. So are you seeing it like new investment in any way?
3: Well, there's definitely investment. Businesses come and go based on the fluctuation of the economy. And during COVID, there were a lot of people who actually ended up moving up here, coming out of the Silicon Valley, finding that the homes up here are very affordable. So there was investment put into this county. But then overall, California has some problems. So people tend to eventually move away, unfortunately.
1: Well, now, you've got a very interesting governor's race coming. How do you see it shaping up?
3: Okay, so let's get into politics just a little bit.
1: It's all right. We're okay. We bring it.
3: Yeah, okay. So the Democrats, the registered Democrats outnumber the registered Republicans by about 2-1. It's only 25% of all of the registered voters in California, 25% are registered Republicans. So we're likely going to end up with Governor Javier Becerra.
1: Yeah. So Steve Hilton, I understand that. But what I always find interesting about California, there are more Republicans in California than any other state. But you're right, the numbers don't play the advantage. So, Mark, we appreciate that update.
2: Yeah,
1: so,
2: thank
1: Rudy,
2: you, Mark.
1: Now we're going to go on to Wisconsin with our other Mark today at WOGO Radio. That's the home of, what, Quick Trip that's up there, Menards, and so much more. So what pressing question do you have for Mark today, Rudy?
4: Well, I know the two cities are about an hour and 45-minute drive apart. I'm in Minnesota, by the way. So you're my sister state. They're quite a bit ways apart. I'm interested in, do you have two different radio stations there?
5: No, I think they mentioned the La Crosse Market where they have Oktoberfest going on this weekend, but, we're predominantly with WOGO, the station you're heard on Sundays, AM, and we've added FM in recent years. And so predominantly in the Chippewa Market, but we do have the live streaming on WOGO.com. So.
4: Okay, well, so Oktoberfest is like right now, just this weekend, or for the whole week, or next weekend as well?
5: Yeah.
4: No.
5: Yeah, this weekend in La Crosse. It was last weekend in Chippewa Falls. So.
4: Okay. Okay, and you've got, and I also learned that Eau Claire means clean water.
5: Right.
4: And which you've got both cities, both La Crosse and Eau Claire, have a lot of river action, don't they?
5: Yeah, for sure. Beautiful to have cities built on the river as they've got here, the Eau Claire and the Chippewa, and then La Crosse with the Mississippi. And so it's again, this time of the year, you're thinking fall, you're thinking of the leaves changing color, but before you know it, it'll be that W season. Some people actually like winter.
1: Yeah. Exactly. Mark, I agree with that. Mary and I are here in the New York City area. We've got the nor'easter today that's hitting us. Not great, but you know what? We know. If we think out 6-8 weeks from now, listen, the ground could be white. It's possible. So we'll see. We'll have to see. But, all right, last question for both of you today. We'll go this direction, and we'll start with Mark in California before we go to Mark in Wisconsin. But what's the hotel brand you frequent the most when you travel, and when was the last time you took a cruise? So, Mark T.
6: Okay, well, I'm middle class. And so I love Best Western hotels, and I'll always look up Best Western first and foremost on my national travels.
1: And when was the last time you took a cruise?
6: I've never taken a cruise.
1: Oh, we got to get you.
2: Ask him the last time he skied. Don't you like to ski?
6: I love snow skiing. Absolutely.
1: There we go. That's your thing. Okay.
2: Yeah.
1: And then Mark H. now in Wisconsin. Favorite hotel brand that you use, and when the last time you took a cruise? About 20 seconds.
5: Yeah, I don't have a specific brand. I mean, I'm looking for a discounted hotel or maybe Airbnb, something like that. And I've never been on a cruise like my fellow Mark in California.
1: All right. Well, listen, Mary and I are taking show fans next July, Copenhagen to London for 14 days. So you guys got to think about it with us. we'd love to have you there. But listen, really appreciate both of you joining us.
2: Thank you
1: for being an affiliate of our show. We could not do the program without you. For JT in Alabama, well, listen, that is strike two. You're not going to get strike three, my friend, but our best to you. We hope you're having a good weekend, too. In 3 minutes, after this quick sponsors break, folks, we are going to bring you the latest personal connection. We're going to jet set. We'll be right back.

0: 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We're coming right back.
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2: In 2023, empty nesters Shane and Shelley Peterson sold their home and most of their belongings to see the world. 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
1: Well, we've been keeping that show hotline busy, Mary. We're going to do it once again. Hello, Shane and Shelley. Nice to have you both here with us this morning, or afternoon for you, because I know we're reaching you over in the UK. Welcome to America's number one travel radio show.
6: Oh, great.
7: Hi.
6: Thanks for having us.
7: Thanks for having us.
1: Well, thank you very much. So Shane, listen, you and Shelley have been married 36 years, you've raised a family, you've built a successful business. For many, that part of the American dream would be enough, but about 3 years ago or so, you sold everything, including your house, to travel the world. Now, what Mary and I appreciate is that you built a new venture around this lifestyle called the Jet Set Club. So I want you to share with all of our listeners tuned in across the U.S., who are the Jet Set Petersons, and how do you help others travel and see the world for less?
6: Wow, that's a good question. You know, I was there working over 30 years in the industry of physical therapy, and my wife gave me a call and said, hey, what do you think if we just up and left and just started traveling? She just loves to travel. And, you know, probably about 15 years ago, she had a little health scare. And then also her mother, she died about 6 months before she was going to retire, and she wasn't able to travel and do the things that she wanted to do with her husband. And I think, you know, at that time, with Shelly and I, we just decided it's time to kind of get going and see the world a little bit differently. I was coming home from work every day and kind of seeing the same thing. Life was getting a little stale, and we were ready for a change.
2: Well, you certainly created a significant change in your life. Shelly, I know you have 4 grown children and 10 grandkids. That's a lot of family to leave behind. And Shane basically alluded to this. I did see a quote of yours, and I really liked it. The quote was something along the lines of, there's no mythical right time when it comes to waiting, and in your case, waiting to travel. So you guys went ahead and did it. I'm curious if it's changed how, when you do come back, since you have so much family to come back to and visit with in between your travels, has it changed how you visit your family and see things when you do come back?
8: It really has, and it was kind of surprising to me. I didn't anticipate this as being the case, but it really makes our time at home more intentional. You know, when we lived in the same city with our kids and our grandkids, which, by the way, we feel like every time we come home, we have a new grandbaby being born. It is hard to track. You know, I loved it. My daughters would drop their kids off, and I'd watch them for a few hours, and it'd be easy to, you know, have a swim party, get together for dinner, maybe watch a basketball game together, whatever it was. You know, we really have a close-knit family and love spending time together.
2: Mm-hmm.
8: But I would say it was kind of more on a casual level almost, if that makes sense. So now when we go home, we're intentional about when we go home. So we go home when we can see everyone's like Christmas concerts at school, and we can see their end of year recitals for dance, and we can go to their cheer competitions, and we make sure we plan time with each grandchild where we do, you know, special things together. We have something that my grandkids call me Gigi. So we have Gigi days, where they come to our house and we play in the playground, and we make crafts, and we cook food, and we go on walks to get donuts or ice cream or, you know, whatever. And it's just special time where I hope we're really making some...
1: Well, you're having a positive impact there.
2: I like the fact that you describe it as more intentional versus just managing the schedules and logistics and babysitting in a regular life. So I want to ask you both this. You're in our personal connection segment today. Robert and I can certainly relate to the fact that, you know, you're intertwined family and business. We've also worked together and traveled as a married couple for years, and in many ways we feel it strengthened our marriage over the years. This is a little personal, but I'm curious how all of this traveling and building this new life together in this sort of second chapter of your life and working together so closely has been for you both as a longtime married couple. I'll ask you both, but Shane first.
6: Ooh, I like this question because, you know, we always kind of went our separate ways a little bit at home. You know, you kind of leave to go to work and you're kind of on your own, and then Shelly's at home and or she's at work, and you're kind of running this parallel life. But now all of a sudden you're together 24/7, right? I remember the first time that we started sharing toothpaste for the first time, and Shelly is kind of a germaphobe a little bit, and she's like, oh my gosh, like this is really happening, you know? And then, you know, I would take a sip out of her hydro flask, and it would be the only, you know, water that we had, you know, on a train or something, and she would be, oh my gosh, Shane, you know, wipe that off, you know, or what? I just couldn't believe all of a sudden that we were, you know, hanging out together. We were using each other's clothes at times. We were using the same toothpaste, you know. We were also troubleshooting the world, you know, challenges at the time while we're traveling together. And it really brought us together. I mean, this time together while we're traveling, it's almost been just kind of a reconnection. And I just love it because for so long you're raising kids, right? You're just trying to do the right things and make sure that they have a good life and they get raised right. But all of a sudden, we get to experience life again like it was when we first got married.
1: Well, and I think we can hear the enthusiasm that you're both sharing with us. I want to get some input from Shelly on that, but I also want to ask this question as well, because you know, people who haven't done it likely think full-time travel, it's an expensive luxury. And it can be, depending how you do it. But what's the biggest myth you enjoy debunking for your community about the cost of global travel? And Shelley, you can continue with what Shane was just saying, but also answer that question as well.
8: Yeah, well, Shane has successfully outed me as a freak. That's great. Thanks, honey.
1: Well, that's marriage, right?
2: Yes, there it is, marriage. Yeah.
8: You know, I tell people that we've always been really fortunate to have a pretty good marriage, and we've always prioritized each other. We've done, like, weekly date nights, and I think we've had a really strong marriage, but this time that we've been traveling full time for over 3 years now has felt like a second honeymoon, really. It's just been so fun. And it's not always easy, and it's not always glamorous and, you know, necessarily fun, but it's really just been such a great adventure together that we're discovering the world together and rediscovering each other, like Shane said.
1: So that I love hearing, but what's the biggest myth that you enjoy debunking, as I said, for, you know, about the cost of global travel?
8: Yeah, that you can do it. We travel generally on about $3,000 a month on average. And a few ways we do that, we let the deal determine the destination. So if we find a cheap flight somewhere, like in January, Sri Lanka had kind of been on our radar. Shane wanted to go surf there. We'd heard it has some great longboard surfing. But flights there were so expensive. I happened to find $300 one-way tickets to New Delhi, India, which is just a short hop away from Sri Lanka. We bought those $300 tickets and another $100 ticket, and we were in Sri Lanka for 2 months. So we try to have a lot of flexibility, and we don't plan too far in advance so we can take advantage of deals when we find them.
1: Well, you just said,
2: That's a good example.
1: Let the deals find the destination.
2: Yeah.
1: We only have about maybe 45 seconds. Shane, I'm just going to ask you this. Single biggest thing that travel has changed about you since you started this in 2023?
6: Ooh, I think it's perspective, right? I mean, you grow up in the same kind of, community, you go to work, you kind of see the same people at the grocery store and the family and so forth. And I think the way you troubleshoot things is the same way. But when you get outside of that little circle and you start to explore the world, you see things differently and you realize that things can be done differently and better, and you can troubleshoot

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2: Millions of Americans receiving SNAP benefits will see a small increase starting October 1st, but bigger changes could be ahead. The maximum monthly benefit for a family of three in most states will rise by $23, while states will also take on a larger share of SNAP administrative costs. Starting October 1st, states will be responsible for 75% of those costs, up from 50%. A powerful nor'easter is pounding the East Coast, disrupting thousands of flights and leaving tens of thousands without power. Forecasters expect the storm to weaken, but coastal flooding remains a threat from Virginia to Massachusetts. Winds are gusting up to 70 miles an hour across parts of the region. Kyle Larson remains red hot in the NASCAR Cup Series postseason. The driver of the number 5 car took home the checkered flag in the Hollywood Casino 400 from Kansas Speedway. Larson has won 2 of the first 4 races in the chase as the field prepares for the South Point 400 at Las Vegas Motor Speedway next Sunday. I'm Rob Martier.
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4: Denver forecast is Sunday night, mostly cloudy skies and breezy with lows down to 60. For your Monday, partly sunny with afternoon showers and thunderstorms, highs around 80. Showers continuing into Monday night with overnight lows down to 55. Much cooler for Tuesday with showers and storms likely. Breezy with highs around 65, overnight lows down to 50. More showers in the forecast for Wednesday and Thursday, highs in the low 70s. I'm meteorologist Patrice Sutter.
5: Current temperature?
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5: Hugh Hewitt doesn't want the bureaucrats regulating AI.
7: 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Well, the answer is don't.
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1: 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Well, imagine you're in your early or mid-20s and you're trying to become a journalist, but that's not working out so well. You're stuck sort of doing a lot of copywriting. You're in a desk under fluorescent lights 40 hours a week. You have bigger hopes, but you're not sure how to act on them. Well, that's the premise of our book for today's Write Stuff segment, titled simply Cabin. The subtitle is Off-the-Grid Adventures with a Clueless Craftsman. Patrick Hutchison is our author, and he joins us now. Patrick, welcome. Because we have limited time, let me jump into the heart of it. You happen to find a very small, not in great shape cabin in the Pacific Northwest that you buy for $7,500 a few years ago. You write, and I quote you, "Who doesn't have the fantasy of going off to some cabin in the woods to spend your days drinking crystal clear mountain water and hewing logs?" Unquote. Is it fair to say your book is the story of what happened when you bought into that fantasy?
2: Absolutely, and I think that it's the story of how different the expectations are from the reality of doing something like that.
1: Well, another thing you write, you said, and this is a quote from your book, "At times it felt like the cabin and I were partners in a sort of joint self-improvement project. When the cabin was all fixed up, maybe I would be too." So that, of course, is a precursor to your story of how involved you got and how healing it was. And why today you're a carpenter, but you certainly weren't then.
2: No, I think that the most complicated thing I'd done up until that point is hang a crooked picture or maybe inflate the tires on my bike.
1: I'm right there with you. So really, this book is about transformation. So if you're a person who is trying to transform their life, you might want to read Peter Hutchison's book called Cabin, because it's about a guy who completely transformed his life and is no longer working under all those fluorescent lights. How long did it take you? I know. All right, was it a 10 by 12 foot room? No electricity, no running water, no bathroom. Still didn't have it, even after you sold it. How long did it take you to get it to be livable? And what did you learn? And how?
2: You know, I think after the first weekend of work, I considered it livable, but most people probably wouldn't have. It still had plenty of spiders and rat droppings and things like that. But I worked on it on and off for about 7 years before I really stopped adding to the project list.
1: And you really weren't a carpenter at all. As you say, you could barely hang a picture, and I'm right there with you. I understand that. You had the help of friends, though.
2: Yeah, I had a lot of friends who were in the same boat. You know, none of us had really been taught to work with power tools or work on cabins or anything like that growing up. And so we all sort of escaped to the woods to learn together. Which was often met with a lot of mistakes and hilarity that kind of comes along with them.
1: One of the folks who gave you a blurb for your book said, and I quote, "Imagine if Bill Bryson," and you know the comedy, he's not a comedy, he was a travel writer, but very amusing. "Imagine if Bill Bryson had decided to put down stakes during his walk in the woods and asked Charles Bukowski to help him refurbish a derelict shack deep in the forest of the Cascade Mountains," unquote. I think that's a great description of your book, but what I noticed, and we were talking just before going on the air, that I'm reading 80% of the way, and all these guys are coming to help build, and I thought, does he ever have a romantic moment? And toward the end, a woman named Kate suddenly appears. You're now married to her and working full-time as a carpenter, am I right?
2: That's correct, yeah. We've been together for 10 years, but married for two.
1: And it's not as if she showed up to a completely ready-to-go cabin when you met her.
2: No, she was definitely involved in some of the projects, include pulling her over the roof on a rope that I had tied around my waist, which resulted in a quick trip to the hospital.
1: Yeah, and five or six stitches, as I recall from the book.
2: Yeah, exactly.
1: So do you call? Do you feel you're a perfectly competent carpenter now?
2: You know, it's strange. I don't feel any more confident, but certainly I have a lot more skills. It seems that every little bit you learn only lets you know how much you don't know. But I do work full-time as a carpenter.
1: The book is called Cabin, C-A-B-I-N, Off the Grid Adventures with a Clueless Craftsman. And our clueless craftsman, who's now not so clueless, excuse me, is Patrick Hutchison. And you can read more by going to Patrick-Hutchison, H-U-T-C-H-I-S-O-N.com, and you can read all about the book. Well, Patrick, I love your story of transformation. It's amusing. It hurts sometimes to read how much you didn't know, but I'm glad you know as much as you do now.
2: Well, thank you so much for having me on. Yeah, I think it's a wonderful book for anyone that's taking on more than they can chew. I think that it's a familiar story in that way.
1: Terrific. Patrick, thanks so much. Take care.
2: All right, you too.
1: And we'll be right back.
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1: 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Well, have you ever been to a Renaissance fair in the U.S.? My next guest, Greg Gilbert, has been. In fact, he's so enamored of Renaissance fairs that he runs a website called therenlist.com that will tell you where and when hundreds of such fairs are taking place. And September, October, and November are prime times. Greg, welcome to the show. For folks who might not have any idea what a Renaissance fair is and what it involves, can you describe a typical one for us?
2: Yeah, thanks for having me. So a Renaissance fair is broadly this sort of outdoor event that's meant to reproduce a historical setting. It's usually like a 16th century village. It's meant to be this sort of immersive experience. So people are in character, they're dressed the part. There's usually some kind of story going on in this village that you're in. There's all sorts of shows. So there's, you know, music and performers. Most of the bigger fairs have a joust. Where you've got people kind of knocking each other around on horseback. They've been around since the 60s, and it's turned into a real sort of unique American cultural phenomenon.
1: I remember going to them early on, and when I went to your website, I was astounded at the number of them. Who puts all these on? Is there one organization? Is there a company? These are not small get-togethers on a football field.
2: Yeah, no, definitely. So definitely the bigger fairs are owned by the same company. So the original fair in California, the same company owns the New York Fair, and one of the New York Fairs, and the Bristol Renaissance Fair in Wisconsin.
1: But all these other ones.
2: Yeah, I mean, a lot of them are, you know, they're independent organizations. Some are held, you know, smaller events are held by libraries or local groups. It can really be all over the place. Just, it's at the point now where if someone has an idea, they can just kind of get one started.
1: Well, I know you're a software engineer, but you've been attending fairs since you were a teenager for more than 13 years. How many of these do you go to a year? Do you and your wife have costumes and so on, your kids? I know you have a couple kids.
2: Yeah. So after college was when we really started going. And we live in New York, so we go to the New York Fair here, the one that's in just close to New York City. Then we visited fairs. There's a big one in Boston. There's a couple in Connecticut. We've gone to Maryland once or twice, you know, just kind of making our way up and down the seaboard. And yes, we do dress up. Our kids have started dressing up and they really like it. It's a chance for them to play, you know, make believe and have some fun.
1: And they're big turkey legs to eat and stuff like that. But do any of the organizers provide any costuming, or is that entirely you as a participant showing up?
2: So some of the bigger fairs will have booths where you can rent clothes. I'd say most people are, you know, buying their costumes probably these days online or learning to sew and making their own. There's definitely, you know, I'd say a certain amount of people dress up, but most people just go in their regular clothes.
1: Well, I see most of them are generally 2 days long, but I'm looking at the Renaissance Fair on your website, in Mannheim, Pennsylvania, August 15th through October 25th. Does that mean like every weekend for a couple of months?
2: Yeah. And, you know, some of these fairs can go 9 or 10 weekends. The big ones tend to go that way. So Texas is open, now in October, and it basically runs through Thanksgiving. Pennsylvania, yeah, has been open from mid-August and runs until mid-October. Like, some of the big ones, just because so many people are coming to them that they just, you know, they have enough people to get through the door every weekend.
1: Greg Gilbert runs the Ren List. That's R-E-N for Renaissance, the Ren List. He's got a website full of details on fairs. I mean, I'm astounded. You can find out fairs in your area that are coming up. You can find them out for other areas as well. Just go to therenlist.com. Greg, thanks so much for joining us.
2: Great. Thank you.
1: Take care. If you've never been to Renaissance Fair, it's good, clean fun. You don't have to joust anybody, but you'll find all kinds of good things to eat and all kinds of people playing Renaissance folks. Good, clean fun for the entire family. We'll be right back.
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9: Now we're headed out to Tucson, Arizona, and the Pima Air and Space Museum as we welcome their CEO, Scott Marchand, for today's museum gallery.
8: Welcome, Scott. Thanks for being part of today's museum gallery.
10: Happy to be here. Appreciate the invitation.
8: Well, thank you very much. You know, I've been looking forward to this conversation with you. I love the aviation sector of travel. The next time Mary and I are in Tucson, we will be visiting because with more than 400 aircraft across an 80-acre campus, your location, really, it's a haven for aviation enthusiasts. I wanted to give everyone tuned in with us today an overview of the museum, you know, things like how many hangars, the artifacts, stuff like that.
10: Sure. Yeah, so we're a broad general air and space technology museum. We're located here in Tucson, Arizona, in the Sonoran Desert. And, you know, we're here principally because the United States government selected this location post-World War II to be the primary storage location for all of its retired or preserved military aircraft. So our genesis comes from, you know, the so-called Boneyard, and our original collection spun off from them in the 1960s. We opened for business in 1976 for the bicentennial. We've had our 50th anniversary this year, too, and we've been on the grow ever since. We opened the doors with 48 aircraft, and as you pointed out, we have well over 400 now, and, you know, still acquiring tactically and strategically to grow and diversify our collection. We cover it all. You know, we're, if it flies, it fits. It's civil, mm-hmm. commercial, home-built, experimental, military, private, you name it. You know, it's we've got sort of an unrivaled collection in the world, probably the National Air and Space Museum in D.C.
8: Yeah, that's why it's such a place to go.
10: Yeah. Probably the best corollary for us in terms of its diversity.
9: So here on the show, we've invested a lot of time in celebrating America's 250, and you just mentioned you're celebrating 50 years. Congratulations. I want to have you briefly discuss your latest museum addition, the Military Vehicle Museum. I now understand visitors can buy a pass for both. So just share a few details on that.
10: Yeah. So our actual campus here, we have 80 acres open to the public. We have 136 in our original parcel. And about a decade ago, we acquired 80 acres immediately to the east of us. But the land has some complications on it that wasn't really suitable for expanding their museum over there. So we had an opportunity to build out a military vehicle museum that's sort of modeled on the same ethos as we are here. Mm-hmm. We opened that 2 years ago, and we currently have about 100 vehicles on display. We've got a 2.5-mile riding and driving track. And again, we're sort of honoring the service and sacrifice of service personnel from not only the U.S., but the NATO nations, you know, across the last 100 years of mechanized warfare. And, you know, those of you who know your history, aviation, military aviation in particular, evolved to support everything happening on the ground. So it's a really seamless fit there. And yeah, and if you're really, enterprising and are light on your feet, you can squeeze both in a day, and we offer a combination ticket that also, you know, you can upgrade to a 2-day ticket.
8: I want to talk about this because, you know, clearly we're talking about the Pima Air and Space Museum in Tucson for folks, but yeah, about 25 miles down the road, you've got the Titan Missile Museum, and that's also part of the
10: Correct.
8: Pima family. So give a little bit of info on that.
10: Yeah, so that is a preserved retired Titan II ICBM launch complex. It's the full underground silo, and it was decommissioned and retired by the Air Force in 1984, and they approached us to be their operating partner, and we opened in 1986 for there. And several years ago, we just finalized the property transfer from the Air Force to our organization, and so we now own and operate the silo complex in Green Valley. So that's open for daily tours. It's best to pre-book tickets. And that's all available and explained on the website there. But it's a fascinating insight. It's really, you know, one of a kind, truly. It's a very sort of chilling insight into the passive menace of the Cold War. You know, you've got the country's largest thermonuclear bomb perched on top of a 138-foot missile, and you know, it's a doomsday machine, and it's just sitting there quietly passive and
8: That really is, though, like when you talk about from whether you go, you just talked about the military vehicle, you got the Titan Missile Museum, obviously you've got the Air and Space Museum. I mean, clearly, that's why I go back to what I said to you earlier. I mean, if you are an aviation enthusiast, and particularly on the military side, this is a place to go. Mm-hmm. So I want to give the website for folks that can check out and make their own plans. It's pimaair.org, PIMAair.org. Tom, listen, I expect a visit from us in the future.
9: Yeah,
8: I mean
9: definitely.
8: That. I can't wait to see what you offer.
10: Love to see you guys and give you a deeper tour around into things.
8: All right, take care.
9: Sounds great.
8: Weekend.
9: Thank you, Tom. Bye-bye.
8: Well, there we are, the Pima Air Space Museum, folks. And right now we're going to get ready to wrap on this September 26th. Essentially, we're going to close out the third quarter of 2026 as well. So until we are back with you next Saturday, October 3rd at 10 a.m. Eastern Time, as I always like to say, special thanks to all of our guests who appear on the show today with Mary and me and Rudy. Thanks to our show team, our network affiliates, and our sponsors. 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
13: Nor'easter that battered the East Coast is weakening after bringing heavy rain, strong winds, and flooding. One person was killed and thousands lost power as the storm downed trees and utility lines across several states. As of Sunday afternoon, utility crews had restored service in many communities, and coastal flood warnings had been lifted in parts of New Jersey, New York, and Massachusetts, but some river flood warnings remain in effect. The storm is now expected to drift north and gradually weaken, with the worst rains and winds easing. Millions of Americans who get SNAP benefits will see a small increase starting October 1st, but bigger changes could be ahead. Rob Martier has details.
14: The maximum monthly benefit for a family of three in most states will rise by $23, while states will also take on a larger share of SNAP administrative costs. Starting October 1st, states will be responsible for 75% of those costs, up from 50%. And next year, most states are scheduled to begin paying a share of SNAP benefits themselves, based in part on their error rates. Analysts warn the higher costs could put pressure on state budgets and potentially lead to fewer services or SNAP participants. I'm Rob Martier.
13: President Trump is praising the arrests of five men suspected of planning a terrorist attack near a U.S.-used airbase in England. Trump said the suspects were looking to do big damage and had been under investigation by U.S. and British authorities. British police say they arrested the men early on Sunday after a tip about three suspicious vehicles headed toward RAF Fairford. British officials say the investigation's in its early stages and are urging people not to speculate as they work to establish the facts. Taylor Swift is making MTV Awards history. During the Video Music Awards on Sunday night, she became the first recipient of the inaugural Artist Director honors for her work behind the camera. During her speech, Swift reflected on her 60 music videos, noting that she wrote and directed 18 of them. I'm Tammy Trujillo.
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15: Denver forecast is early Monday, cloudy skies, temperatures right around 60 as you start the day. For the rest of your Monday, partly sunny with afternoon showers and thunderstorms, highs around 80 degrees. Showers likely tonight, lows down to 55. For your Tuesday, mostly cloudy, showers and storms likely, cooler, highs around 65 degrees. Overnight lows down to 50 Tuesday night. Wednesday and Thursday, showers each day with highs in the low 70s. I'm meteorologist Patrice Sutter.
16: Current temperature?
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0: that is my cue. Would you looky there? It's that time once again. So away we go. Ready or not, we got a brand new week coming our way. Wrapping up the weekend. Well, that's the final weekend there in the month of September. You can believe that. As we cross over the midnight hour in the Eastern time zone, got us a Monday. From time zone to time zone, we're going to turn the page. 28th day of September. How about it? How was your weekend? I guess for sports fans out there, what a weekend. Yeah, wrapping up the regular season for Major League Baseball, postseason soon to be underway. NFL week number 3, almost in the books. Still got Monday Night Football to get through. Big weekend college football. NASCAR roared into Kansas City. We got a lot to update you on. So welcome aboard the Steve Summers Overnight Drive, live from the Hotshot Secret Studios. Another delightful night outside the Secret Bunker here in Southwest Ohio. Yep, kind of feels a little bit fall-like, but I do hear forecasters tell us we're gonna get one last taste of summertime several days in the week ahead. Things are going to begin warming up again in the east. Could see highs in this region approaching the 90-degree mark. So I'm not going to complain. There we go. We'll break it down. Yeah, from coast to coast, the weekend really has been pretty much a tale of two coasts. The latest on our big nor'easter, which is winding down as we head through Sunday night to Monday, and Monday night, the damage has already been done. We've seen lots of flooding. Meanwhile, moisture begins streaming into the southwestern portions of the country. We'll break down Hurricane Polo, which will be making landfall in Mexico here to start the new week, but pushing plenty of moisture into the southwest portions of the USA. Flood watches for pretty much nearly the entirety of Arizona, New Mexico, portions of western Texas, on into southwestern Colorado. We'll give you the details here.
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0: So it was a downright ugly weekend along the coastal areas from the Carolinas on up into New England. Our powerful nor'easter battering parts of the Mid-Atlantic and the Northeast. On into Sunday night, some additional coastal flooding, heavier rains, as the storm slowly loses wind intensity and moves away from the region by Monday night. Conditions will be gradually improving. The storm moved on shore near Barnegat Light, New Jersey, Sunday morning, where the sun peeked through a break in the extensive cloud shield there. Sunday morning's high tide delivering some of the worst coastal flooding for much of New Jersey and New York. The strong onshore winds inundating low-lying coastal areas with several feet of water, prompting water rescues. The east-facing shorelines hit the hardest, with a number of roads and homes flooded. AccuWeather forecasters tell us this storm's going to be remembered for the destructive coastal flooding and severe beach erosion. Winds are going to remain onshore through much of Sunday night. The incoming low tide and diminishing winds tell us the worst of the coastal flooding should be behind us. There's still a couple more high tide cycles into Monday. Yeah, there's going to continue to be some Back Bay flooding from central New Jersey coastal areas south through coastal Maryland. The good news is that each successive high tide will have lower water levels than the previous. But as of Sunday afternoon, more than 200,000 customers at one point were without power, stretching from Virginia to Connecticut, Pennsylvania, Massachusetts, Rhode Island. As expected, the strongest wind Sunday morning occurring across coastal New Jersey and Long Island. We saw gusts observed during the storm through Sunday morning, 74 miles an hour in Surf City, New Jersey. The storm forecast to again gradually lose wind intensity through the day and continues on into our Monday. Winds mostly offshore now from the New York City area on south, with gusts generally under 30 miles per hour. Yeah, the strongest winds will be along the north shore of Massachusetts on up into coastal New Hampshire, gusts 30 to 40 miles per hour. Yeah, rain indeed diminished across much of the mid-Atlantic by late Sunday morning. Another round of rain moved ashore late Sunday afternoon and will continue on into Monday morning from Long Island to Maine. I'm seeing that on the radar as we speak. Most of that rain is not exceptional, but it's just adding on to the flooding range you've already seen. Storm total rain, 1 to 2 inches from the Delmarva Peninsula to central Maine, maybe 2 to 4 inches from southern Delaware through New York City, much of Connecticut, far southern Maine. Cleanup begins as we get the new week underway. Conditions will improve significantly by midday Monday, they tell us. Most of the wind and coastal flooding impacts will come to an end. Residual flooding along the immediate coast will still be possible, especially where water is slow to drain. The weaker offshore winds should limit additional coastal flooding impacts. Some lingering showers from maybe New Jersey across much of New England, but not expecting any additional widespread flooding, they tell us. Conditions are going to be drying out from south to north. Areas like Philadelphia, New York City, becoming dry around sunset here on Monday afternoon. So again, the worst behind us, but what a weekend it was. I saw our old pal Spaceman had made the drive. He was headed up to somewhere, and maybe it was in East Rutherford, New Jersey. It was an AC/DC concert that was slated for, I think, was it Friday or Saturday night? One of the Friday night, I believe it was. Nonetheless, he said it's a 3-hour drive. He's rolling up the interstate, and suddenly the overhead signs start showing the concert had been canceled. Ah. Darn the luck. And yes, it was due to the storm and the conditions there. So he ended up at some big mall there in New Jersey. He did like a 1-hour video taking us through the mall. Pretty cool. They actually had an indoor. We're all familiar with like ice skating rinks, but this was something like I'd never seen. It was actually like kind of like a ski resort indoors there at this particular mall. That was pretty cool. But missed the concert. I think they rescheduled it for next week, but he already has plans, he said, so he's got to get rid of those tickets. Meanwhile, out west, let's take a look at what's going to ultimately probably be a pretty interesting week, starting in the southwestern reaches of the country through the Four Corners, and ultimately potentially a large swath of the Great Plains, maybe into parts of the upper Midwest, looking at flooding rains. And that is due to Polo. Moisture from Polo, Hurricane Polo, will combine with a large storm over the western U.S., bringing drenching rain, flash flooding, potential severe thunderstorms to parts of the Rockies and Plains this week. Yeah, as these features combine into a new what they call hybrid storm. The influx of moisture spreading across the central states will pose the risk for flash flooding, especially for locations that had recently seen some notable rainfall and flooding. Monsoon moisture has been rather frequent in parts of New Mexico, Colorado, Arizona, Utah, and western Texas over the last couple of months here. So a dip in the jet stream is going to help a storm develop over the southwest here Monday. Then as moisture from Polo interacts with the approaching storm, widespread showers and thunderstorms are expected across much of Arizona and New Mexico. Life-threatening flash flooding is expected in some areas, with the greatest risk in the higher terrain of the Rockies. The flooding threat continues into Tuesday across much of the same region as Polo and the storm continue to interact and slowly move toward the east. And slowly should be underscored. Much of Arizona, New Mexico, western Texas will see impacts. Polo, which reached Category 5 on the Saffir-Simpson hurricane wind scale three times over the past week, at one point had sustained winds of 180 miles per hour. Forecast to make landfall in northwestern Mexico before that moisture begins spreading into the southwest U.S. Even though Polo will have a progressive decline in wind intensity, it moves into mainland Mexico. Moisture from the forest storm is going to fuel heavy rain in parts of Texas and New Mexico from Monday to midweek Wednesday. Moisture will give the western storm more fuel for heavy rain. Together, these systems are going to produce rounds of showers and thunderstorms across the Rockies and the plains through much of the week ahead. Rain spreading into parts of the Midwest later this week. This could ease some of the drought concerns in parts of western and northern Texas, portions of Kansas, Nebraska, and Colorado. Runoff could raise some of the low water levels along portions of the Rio Grande, the Pecos, Red, Canadian, and Arkansas rivers, while added soil moisture could improve pasture conditions there. However, intense downpours could overwhelm the ground's ability to absorb water, triggering potential life-threatening flash flooding. Rapid runoff will be a concern in steep terrain in areas with the hard, compacted soil. AccuWeather is forecasting 4 to 8 inches of rain between now and Friday in two different corridors, one stretching from near the Texas Hill Country through northeast Texas and southeastern Oklahoma, another extending from southeast New Mexico into central Iowa. Areas between and around those corridors will also see some soaking rainfall. Dangerous flooding could develop where this week's heavy rain falls on areas already soaked by recent downpours, especially in parts of New Mexico and northwestern Texas. Obviously, the wet fields could delay some of the summer crop harvest and winter wheat planting in parts of the region. Further to the northeast, wet soils from the late summer and early autumn rain could increase runoff into streams and rivers across Kansas, Nebraska, Iowa, and the Midwest.
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0: Here we go. Saddle up, nocturnal listeners. Pappy checks in right out of the box. The not so greatest day of the week. Right, somewhere deep beneath the earth crust. The hotshot secret hidden bunker. Yes, indeed. Throwing the breakers, raising the FR3 antenna. The stick shit eliminator power mic on. Okay, the picks are in. The games are over. Inside college football. With your host, Mr. Steve Summers. Special guest appearances by the grumpy old grump. And the prognosticator of prognosticators, are you with me? Big Ed, who takes the crown this week? Does the grump maintain his lead? Or does the number two or three car pass him on the inside lane? Here we go, 844-844-3388. The digits to hit. All right, until then, stay tuned, crank up the volume, pop the top on that Skullbuster. 55 degrees, Harrison, Ohio. I had just a perfect day, Sunday. About 15 clicks from the secret bunker. Yeah, not a cloud in the sky, had a high of 75 degrees. I kind of wondered, and there's the answer to the question. Pappy was supposed to be out there working that I-75 shutdown, which was up most of the weekend. He said they got the construction wrapped up Sunday afternoon. That was supposed to be shut down till like 5 a.m. Monday morning. So there's the good news. I-75 is fully reopened. There you go. Hammer down. Watch your six. The Guardian of Chaos back with us once again after his surgery last week. He says, good morning, Steve. Welcome back. The hand surgery went well. Now the long healing process starts. I'll be in the back enjoying the ride. Thank you. All right. Marianne, good morning, all the overnight family. Hope you enjoyed your weekend. Finish up raking the yard. All right. Have a blessed day. Oh, and the Guardian of Chaos said, thank you as well to those from the overnight crew. Who had reached out to me. I'm humbled and greatly appreciate that. Rubber duck, what do you got? 40 to zip. They gave up. Asked to end the game in the fourth quarter. The kids did great. I'm proud of the boys, but it's home sweet home now, drinking a few Colorado Kool-Aids. All right, ride safe, drivers. NASCAR. Hosovar, Whiskey Tango Foxtrot, the 33rd, dude. Okay. Yeah, they will have the update there as well. Normally, Braindead would check in and give us our NASCAR updates on a Monday at some point. I did get a brief email from him. He had to make a little ER visit over the weekend. He said he's doing better now. He'll be checking in Wednesday morning. So whatever it was, get well soon there, Braindead. Hello, John Ferguson. Well, well, well, here we are, another Monday on the highways and byways of this nation that we're privileged to live in. Got a delivery in the morning. First thing, Nashville. Already got a reload heading back, and we'll head out west to Oklahoma. Really starting to notice an uptick again of the Muslim, or is it the Sikh drivers? Wonder how long it's going to take for the FMCFA and Duffy to realize that rules and laws don't matter for any illegals that are here to take over the industry. I still shake my head every day. It doesn't seem to be getting better. Anyway, continue to pray for our country, our leaders, that in the light of Jesus will shine upon them and the Holy Spirit can lead them to make the right choices. All right, I encourage everyone to give God a try. Your eternity after physical death depends on it. Blessings to all and safe travels. All right, coming up, we'll get to some of our other listening friends. Yeah, it was kind of a, it was indeed a crazy weekend college football. We'll get to it just ahead. First, news of service.

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1: Denver weather.
2: Denver forecast is early Monday, cloudy skies, temperatures right around 60 as you start the day. For the rest of your Monday, partly sunny with afternoon showers and thunderstorms, highs around 80 degrees. Showers likely tonight, lows down to 55. For your Tuesday, mostly cloudy, showers and storms likely, cooler, highs around 65 degrees. Overnight lows down to 50 Tuesday night. Wednesday and Thursday, showers each day with highs in the low 70s. I'm meteorologist Patrice Sutter.
3: Current temperature
4: 66 degrees.
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0: begin a brand new day, a brand new week comes our way. As we close out the weekend. Indeed, what a crazy weekend it was in the world of college football. Gentlemen, welcome aboard. We got the prognosticator of prognosticators and the grumpy old grump, the analyst.
1: Yeah, it was quite the crazy Saturday there. I'll tell you, the Texas-Tennessee game, that was completely nuts. I don't think I've ever seen too many stupid penalties in my life as what was on that game. And it just the two Texas players that made that, you know, that weird strange celebration thing there where they kind of grabbed themselves below the belt there at the Tennessee players. To me, I think them guys should have been set on the bench and done with. They should have, you know, right then and there, hey, we don't do that. That was, you know, kind of an obscene gesture, and they, nothing really happened about it. They just, you know, bitched about it a little bit, and that was about it. But yeah, it was some crazy stuff went on, Steve, and we had four teams drop out, picked four new teams up in the top 25, and you come out on top, by the way, on this time. You had, let's see here, you had 17 wins. Big Ed had 14, I had 13. So I kind of lost it pretty good there this time. But there were some surprises, man. You know, that your bonus games there, you know, of course, you know, they earned it. I mean, that was a hell of a game there, that 26-31 on, you know, between K-State and Cincinnati. That was a damn good game. I watched it. And then, of course, that OSU game in Virginia. Yeah, you picked OSU. You got that one. That was a 41-24. You know, there was a 63% probability that West Virginia was going to win that game right off the bat. And that powerful win that OSU had over them, that bumped them right up to 19th spot in the top 25. Mm-hmm. And I didn't see that coming. I mean, that was, you know, like I said, we had some that was swapped out. Michigan dropped out. Louisville dropped out. Texas A&M dropped out. Penn State dropped out. Wound up picking up Boise State. They went to number 22. UCLA went to number 23. Kentucky went to number 24. And then Oklahoma State went to 19. So, you know, hats off to all of them, man. That was some good stuff there. Big Ed, what you got on there?
2: Do what?
1: I said, what you got on your thoughts on these games here? Which one stood out to you?
2: Oklahoma State stood out. Really stood out.
1: Yeah. I got to agree with you. That was a damn good game, and I thought they just played their butts off. That was, you know, and they played against a team that was, you know, they were right up there. I mean, they weren't in the what were they, 3-2-1, I think is what they were, 3-1. But Western has been just knocking it out, man. They've been doing damn good. And
2: they're now 4-1.
1: Yep. Then, we had Oklahoma. You know, Georgia beat them 13-41. That was kind of a slaughter for Oklahoma. Then, of course, number three was Notre Dame. They didn't move any spots. Texas, Georgia, and Notre Dame all stayed where they were. Top three teams. Notre Dame beat Purdue 49-10. Let's see here. Here's one that was split on. I picked Ole Miss. Y'all picked Florida, and Florida won. I mean, they flat played some freaking ball, buddy. That was a good game, and it was back and forth for a good time there. But you know, 28-52 was how it ended up, and Ole Miss dropped down to number 9 on that, and Florida they went from 21 to 8.
0: That's a big jump. Wow.
1: Yes. They went off that, and then they looked at the strength of schedule and, you know, how they won that game, and they bumped them right up there. But, you know, other wins were, you know, we had there was, of course, Indiana playing Northwestern at Northwestern. That was a good game. Indiana didn't. I mean, they didn't just win that. I mean, it was Northwestern played their, you know, they played pretty damn hard on that. And I wasn't so sure Indiana was going to pull that out there for a while. I mean, it was, it was kind of a, you know, back and forth there. But let's see, I was the only one I didn't write the damn score down on.
0: 29-23, Indiana on top.
1: Yeah, 29-23, yep, yep. And, yep. That was a good game, man. I, you know, and hats off to Northwestern there, you know, they're, you know, to play that well against Indiana. But Indiana, you know, they don't have the quarterback they had last year with, you know, with Fernando Mendoza. He's, you know, he's in pro ball now. And, you know, so we'll just see what happens with them. But they did drop a spot. They dropped them fifth, sixth. We got, let's see here, Central Michigan played Miami. That was a slaughter. Central Michigan did score 3 points, and Miami scored 52. So they were bumped up from six to four, number four there. So Ohio State, that was another, you know, whooping there on Illinois, 19-42. They went from 7 to 5. So they stepped up a couple. South Carolina, Alabama, 18-49. Alabama went from 8 to 7. And a couple of the South Carolina players got suspended there for, or one of them did anyway, for punching, what was his name, Stewart, I think is what his name was. He punched an Alabama player just, you know, with his fist, man, just walked up and socked him one. So he got suspended from next game, and we'll see what happens on that. BYU, that was a bye, but BYU didn't even play, and they dropped a spot. So how in the hell does that happen? They dropped down from 9 to 10. Let's see here. Texas A&M, they're gone. They dropped out of the top 25. They were number 23. They dropped out after LSU beat them, but that was 6 to 35. LSU, they dropped a spot from number 10 to number 11. And we had Sam Houston and Texas Tech. That was a walk away, 14-49. Texas Tech just, you know, played their butts off, but they still dropped the spot on that. They went from 11 to 12. And Oregon came up 5 on their win. And I guess Dante Moore is going to be out for the, you know, foreseeable future after, you know, he
0: that was the
1: good shot to the head.
0: That was the big talk of the day, all day, Saturday, Sunday, you know, after that game. What's y'all's take? Ed, I saw you posted kind of questioning. Was that intentional? And I saw some people trying to defend him, is that he was already committed and it was too late for him to change course. I don't know. What do you think?
2: Yeah, I thought it was too late for him to change course.
0: Did you?
2: I don't think it was intentional. I really didn't think it was intentional.
1: The one thing that I seen that he did on replay after replay, and, you know, I was kind of leery about whether or not, you know, it was intentional or not. And after I saw the way he dropped his shoulder down and never even slowed down, I mean, he just, you know, he could have put his hands out. He could have done anything, but he didn't. He pulled his hands up in him and he hit him in the head with his shoulder pad and knocked his head backwards there. You know, he didn't offer to put his hands down with what, you know, anything at all on that. So that was one of the reasons why. And he could have rolled to the left, or, you know, the way he was coming in there, he could have rolled to the left and just missed him altogether. But he didn't do it. He went on ahead and hit him. So, you know, hey, they played it back, played it back, played it back through the, you know, through the conference there. And, you know, and they said best thing to do. And USC said, let's, you know, go ahead and suspend him for a game. So he did write this big apology and everything that he, you know, that he don't usually play like that and blah, blah, blah, and that's not him and all this other stuff. And I thought, well, you know, it was you today, brother. So he, yeah, he I think he could have done more to prevent that than what he did. But he did, man. That was a solid hit in the face, just bam, and his head bounced off that damn ground. And you think with a helmet on, but no, you know, Oregon jumped up to number 15 on that. They went up five spaces there, and USC dropped from 12 to 18. So, but I don't know. You know, that's just my opinion on it.
0: Was there any update on the Oregon quarterback? Obviously it was a concussion. He was out cold. It looked like he was he like convulsing out there? His legs were twitching.
1: No, I don't think he was convulsing. I think he was just, you know, when he was coming to it, he just had some involuntary movements there of his legs and stuff, but it did knock him out, what they said.
0: Wow.
1: And, you know, that's a hell of a hit, you know, especially, you know, when you got a helmet on. But he full force, bam. The celebration afterwards was what got me. I don't know if you've seen him, but he raised his arms up like, you know, what happened, you know, whatever, you know, just kind of throwed his arms up in the air. That Stewart, what was his name? I can't remember his damn name now. But, yeah, he just kind of throwed his arms up in the air like, you know, whatever, you know, it happens and stuff. But, you know, he got suspended on that one, and, you know, that's his deal there. So, you know, he did own it. So we'll see what happens. They don't have any updates on him right yet on Dante Moore, but they should be getting something out tomorrow on it and see how he's doing. But he went to the hospital. They did take him to the hospital. So,
0: when they put you under concussion protocols, does that mean he's going to be out at least for next week? I mean, can you come back in a week's time or no?
1: I think it's, what is it, 2 weeks, Sid? 2 weeks, I think.
2: Yeah, I believe it is 2 weeks.
1: So it's, you know, I think it's right at 2 weeks. So he, you know, he's going to be out a little bit here, and that, you know, that whole thing, man, it's, you know, I just couldn't really believe that, you know, he took the shot the way he did. But, you know, and the penalties, the personal fouls, it looks like they've increased so damn much in football here. It just, especially in college sports, it's amazing. It's like, you know, they're getting paid all this damn money and they just don't care anymore. So, let's see here. We got the only update I got here was what we know on Oregon quarterback Dante Moore suffered a concussion after a terrifying hit late Saturday night, 41-27 win over USC. And he is expected to return to the field sometime this season, is what they're saying.
0: Wow.
1: So he sustained a concussion in the game. His MRI and his CAT scans come back clean, and he did not suffer any additional injuries. So, like I said, every concussion is different. So he's going to be in concussion protocol for a little bit here. And they'll see what happens. But Stevens, he was suspended for one game for his actions, and they was a little bit of a melee after he got up. Stevens got up. He did celebrate the fact that he hit Dante Moore and put him on the ground. So, you know, that was kind of a cheap shot and, you know, pretty crappy of the guy. But, like I said, I watched it over and over there again, and, you know, that celebration crap is what gets me is, you know, he just got up and kind of did his little thing there like, you know, hey, you see what I just did? Well, it cost him a game, and they should average out his NIL money over that time, and it should be donated, you know, I mean, you know, for that day or whatever, you know. I mean, they should take that money and donate it to somebody just for him being a jackass, so. Anyway, that was it. What did you think of that Penn State Wisconsin game, Ed?
2: Did Wisconsin win that?
1: Yeah, 24-20. They damn sure did. They Penn State.
2: They took that out by 20.
1: Yeah, they just manhandled them, man. I mean, it was Wisconsin was really surprising, and. They're at 3-1 now, so they're knocking at the door of getting back into the top 25.
0: That was what and that was really, one of two games that we all three lost.
1: Yeah, and it Penn State was number 13, and they're out of the top 25 now after that loss. So yeah, they got smacked pretty hard. Utah and Iowa State, that was a pretty damn good game, but Utah got bumped up two spots on there. So it was 31-17. They got bumped up two spots. They went from 15 to 13, so they took over Penn State's spot there. Wake Forest and Louisville. Now that game, man, we all picked Louisville, and it had a high probability that Louisville was going to win that game because they were playing at Cardinal Stadium, and it was just a damn good game. But I kept glued to that one. Wake Forest didn't let up, man. They earned everything they got. I mean, they come out and they played some damn ball, and they're 2-1, 3-1 now, so they're right in there. With the rest of them, all it's going to take is some of the top 25 to lose a game. And I'm really surprised that Ohio State is staying where they're at. Even if it wasn't for their their schedule, the toughness of their schedule, they'd probably be, sitting on the sidelines, below the top 25 with a couple other teams right now and have to fight their way back in. But that's the way it was. Iowa and Michigan. That was 1-1. That was kind of surprising. In a damn good game, 20-19. Iowa got bumped up from 17 to 14, and it took Michigan completely out of the top 25. So, of course, you two picked Michigan. That was one there that I got right there. I didn't do too well this time, man. It's 13, so and then we had Missouri played Mississippi State. That was a good game too. It was another penalty ridden game. And how in the hell can a Missouri player get called for holding a defensive holding? I never understood that, how he got called for that. I mean, he clearly did it. He just grabbed hold of the guy and held him. But, defensive holding, I couldn't believe. I was like, damn, come on, fellas. But there was a lot of penalties in that game and a lot of stupid stuff that could have been corrected, I guess. And I think Missouri coach there, he's going to yank a knot in some butts. Ahmad Hardy still out. I don't think he's going to play in next week's game. And they play Florida next week, so, it'd be nice if he was out. He got shot in the off season and shot in the leg. I think he was in Mississippi or somewhere, and at one of them parties or something. Anyway, somebody busted out a gun, and he wound up getting a bullet in the leg. So, but he is, the top-rated running back in the game today, in college football, but, he can't do a hell of a lot sitting on the bench, can he?
0: Mm-hmm.
1: But they lost, 24-31, Mississippi State. You guys took Mississippi State on that one. State went from 24-16 in the countdown there, and Missouri went from 19 to 25 in the top 25. So they're just hanging on. If they lose another game of any sort, I would look or either Vanderbilt wins, which they're not going to. They're playing Georgia. But if, Nebraska could possibly win, South Florida, James Madison, any of these teams that are, still 3-0, they could, or 4-0, they could bump right up there in the top 25, just like OSU did. So, but let's see. We had Missouri State and SMU. We all took SMU on that one, which was, they got bumped up one spot on there. They were 2-1. And, that was just another, gimme game, I think. I'm not so damn sure SMU's playing to the potential that they even need to be in there. It's just, we'll see what their strength of schedule is, but I don't think they're going to be in there much longer. And, Houston, they went from, 25 to 20. They played Georgia Southern. 42-28 was the score on that. And then, Then we had the gimme games there, the bonuses. Of course, you know, like I said, OSU and West Virginia played there, 41-24. OSU just come out stomping, and they didn't stop. Like I said, they had a 63% on West Virginia. That it was a probability that they would take that game. And OSU had a little bit to say about it. You know, since they were 2-1 at the time, they're, you know, 3-1 now, but they jumped right up to number 19 on their going, just basing everything off their next games and their strength of schedule. So that sure helped them out. K-State and Cincinnati, well, you know, we should have showed you some love there, brother.
0: Yeah, one thing I did misspeak Friday morning when I was under the impression Cincinnati was on the road. I thought they were going to go to Kansas, but that game was actually in Cincinnati.
1: Yeah, it was in Cincinnati, and I should have paid a little more attention to it, and I looked at Cincinnati's record right now just a little bit closer, and you know, but they played hard, man. It was 26-31.
0: So next week, they will be on the road. They go to Arizona. That game doesn't start till like 11 o'clock Saturday night.
1: Yeah. Yeah, I was looking at that. Yeah, it's, you know, of course, I'll be on my way down here, be parked down here where I'm at, here near St. Louis. I come down here, you know, usually on Saturdays and to one of the warehouses down here and bring a load of meat now. But so, yeah, I'll be listening to it or watching it one. It should be a good game, but Cincinnati, you know, they're right up there, man. They could jump right up in the, you know, in the top, you know, here. I mean, they could go up several spots depending on who loses and stuff.
2: Well, I think OSU's going to win the Big 12, so.
1: Yeah, I
2: got them projected to win the Big 12, not even getting the playoff.
1: I wouldn't be surprised, man. The way they're playing, they're just really, really doing well. So. You know, it's it is what it is, but you know, I didn't really you know, in the beginning, I guess, take them as seriously as what they should have been taking. But I noticed I see on here they're biting at Lincoln Riley's butt right now, Ed. You know, they're saying, you know, how he squandered another loss with against Oregon.
2: They're biting on Venables too.
1: Yeah. And that's, you know, it's, I think we're going to see a lot more coach changes here probably before the damn season's over. I mean, really, it's, there's several of them that's, you know, looking at getting run off and, you know, between Venables and Lincoln Riley and you got, Dabo. Yeah. He's, you know, there's several of them right now that's looking at possibly losing their job. Just, you know, they're just not performing. But, hey, we'll see what happens. But
0: so when we look at strength of schedule thing, when we come back, we got to get the news break here. But I mean, they're showing, like, the top 12 this week. How many ranked opponents do these teams have? Some of them, I mean, Texas Tech doesn't even face a ranked opponent the rest of the season. Texas faces, like, seven. Yeah, ranked opponents between now and then. Yeah, we'll touch on that first.
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6: U.S. Ambassador to China, David Perdue, says President Trump raised the possibility of selling weapons to China during his recent meeting with President Xi Jinping. Perdue made the comment Sunday on Fox News. The remarks come as the two countries continue to compete over trade, technology, and Taiwan. The nor'easter that battered the East Coast is weakening after bringing heavy rain, strong winds, and flooding. One person was killed. Thousands lost power as trees and utility lines came down across several states. Crews have restored power in many communities, and coastal flood warnings have been lifted in parts of New Jersey, New York, and Massachusetts. Some river flood warnings, though, remain in effect. The storm's expected now to drift north and weaken, with the worst rain and winds easing. Millions of Americans receiving SNAP benefits will see a small increase starting October 1st, but bigger changes could be down the line. Rob Martier has the details.
9: The maximum monthly benefit for a family of three in most states will rise by $23, while states will also take on a larger share of SNAP administrative costs. Starting October 1st, states will be responsible for 75% of those costs, up from 50%. And next year, most states are scheduled to begin paying a share of SNAP benefits themselves, based in part on their error rates. Analysts warn the higher costs could put pressure on state budgets and potentially lead to fewer services or SNAP participants. I'm Rob Martier.
6: Your dog could be helping you live a longer life. Research published by the American Heart Association says dog ownership is tied to a 24% drop in all causes of death for the general population. Individuals who have suffered a major cardiac event, such as a heart attack or stroke, saw their risk of death drop by 33% by living with a dog. Studies published by BMC Public Health say that dog owners walk an average of 22 more minutes per day, making them significantly more likely to meet standard weekly physical activity guidelines. Pet interaction also lowers levels of cortisol, the body's main stress hormone, and boosts oxytocin, dopamine, and serotonin. I'm Tammy Trujillo.
7: Denver weather.
10: Denver forecast is early Monday. Cloudy skies, temperatures right around 60 as you start the day. For the rest of your Monday, partly sunny with afternoon showers and thunderstorms, highs around 80 degrees. Showers likely tonight, lows down to 55. For your Tuesday, mostly cloudy, showers and storms likely. Cooler, highs around 65 degrees. Overnight lows down to 50 Tuesday night. Wednesday and Thursday, showers each day with highs in the low 70s. I'm meteorologist Patrice Sutter.
11: Current temperature?
12: 66 degrees.
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13: 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They're angry at Trump, and they feel that Trump is denying access to the media. So, therefore, the media is going to deny Trump access to them. 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
0: Believe another weekend in the books. Yeah, that's it. That's all for weekends in the month of September. My. Time flying by. Good to have you on board. Hope you had a good weekend. Kicking off a brand new week. The Steve Summers Overnight Drive. Live from the Hot Shot Secret Studios. We're kind of recapping the weekend in college football, and I came across the post from the numbers guy. I guess, you know, with the new top 12 we just broke down there, he said the massive advantage that some teams get from a what he calls a cupcake schedule has to be fixed. The question was, how many ranked opponents does each top 12 team face the rest of the season? Topping the list is Texas, 7, followed by Ole Miss, Alabama, LSU, and Ohio State. They each will have 5 ranked opponents the rest of the season. Georgia and USC at 4. Notre Dame and Indiana, only 3 ranked opponents to face the rest of the season. BYU, 2. Miami, 1. And Texas Tech, 0. Well, what's your take on cupcake schedules?
1: I don't like them. You know what? You can't really establish, you know, rankings until after, you know, the season starts. So it's hard to say who's going to be where. But when they start playing a bunch of Division II schools and stuff like that, you know, and they that's who they draw. And look at Michigan, how they start off in Michigan State. You know, they paid them $1.5 million to play them. So I agree. I think the rankings are, you know, pretty crappy. I think it, you know, right now it's anybody's game, really. You know, when you look at people like Georgia and you know, even Texas, I don't think Texas you know, after watching them play Tennessee there, that was pretty much a defensive game. I mean, they're the ones that won those games, and it just I didn't think either offense did worth a damn. I know the offense there for Texas itself has a hard time keeping them off, you know, Manning. But when you look at the who they're going to be playing, Texas Tech's going to be playing. I mean. They're going to play Cincinnati in week 8, and then it could, you know, Cincinnati could jump right up there in the end of the spots. You know, I mean, they could jump right up there in the top 25, depending on who wins and who loses.
0: So does it really matter? Does it really matter at the end of the day? Because I mean, I guess the cupcake schedule, you might find yourself getting into the playoffs and not really be a playoff caliber team. Is that what they're trying to say?
1: Yeah, and the thing is, too, now this is the way I see it, is it doesn't help them in the rankings. I mean, they may be a ranked team that stays up in the top, you know, top 20 up through 25 and stuff, well, just based off of their of the toughness of schedule and how they win. Now, you take Ohio, and you know, when they dominate something like that, that all goes into it, you know, how much they won by, you know, that goes into their rankings and stuff like that. So, and they're not playing the best ball. Mm-hmm. I mean, they got a hell of a good receiver, and they got one running back. That's it. You know, their defense, they've relied heavily on the defense, and you know, we'll see what happens. But you look at a team like OSU, you know, look how they play. You know, Texas Tech's got to get past them. They're number 19 right now. And, you know, any of these teams, Baylor could jump up. They're playing them in week 12. So, you know, they got Cincinnati. Well, they got Cincinnati, Arizona, and let's see, West Virginia and OSU. They're all, you know, right up there. And, you know, I would say the toughest one that they're going to have, that's probably going to slap them down, is going to be Cincinnati. I'd put my money on Cincinnati on that. They're playing at Cincinnati too. Mm. So that's, you know, that's going to be that'll be a good game. What do you think on that, Ed?
2: Yeah. I agree with you.
1: Yeah. I've always had just kind of a problem, you know, how they've done the top 25 and stuff like that. I guess I still have a problem when you see teams that are 3-1 still in the top 25 and 4-0 that's not. You know, to me, Cincinnati should be up there. You know, even, you know, if you're winning games, you're winning games. They don't pick the damn schedules. The conferences do. So, you know, it's not their fault if they got a, you know, if they got a cupcake schedule and stuff like that. They didn't sit down and say, hey, I want to play this team, and this team, you know, and stuff. Some they do have a choice on if they want to play. And, of course, you know, look at Missouri and Oklahoma. They always play the last game. You know, Missouri's always pretty much, you know, played Oklahoma on the last game of the season there.
0: So how does Texas end up with the – I mean, because they opened up – you know, week number two was Ohio State. Obviously, they've already played, what, the two ranked teams. They got seven more?
1: Yeah, they – I think they're up there – let me look at their schedule here. I think –
2: Well, they're going to play Alabama and Georgia, too.
0: Yeah.
1: Yeah, they got to play them. I think next week they play, who the hell is it? It's not Vandy.
2: They're on a bye next week.
1: Yeah, they're on a bye next
2: week.
1: Same
2: in Oklahoma, both.
1: Yep, so, you know, a lot can happen while they're gone, you know, while they're off. I mean, it's, you know. I don't think they're not going to lose their ranking, but hell, BYU did. You know, it just depends, I guess, on what happens. But yeah, they're going to supposedly play, let's see here, six more teams, I think it is, that's going to be ranked teams.
0: Mm-hmm.
1: And, I know, let me look here. They're going to play, let's see here. They got Oklahoma. They just, they'll play them on week six, and then they play Florida, and then they play Ole Miss, then they play Michigan, then they play Missouri, and then LSU, and then Arkansas, Texas A&M. But look, they got a tough schedule here,
0: mm-hmm.
1: You know, and I think that's the only thing that's keeping them up there and where they're at, because they're not playing that good a ball. I mean, honestly, yeah. You know, after watching the Tennessee game, the hell, if it wasn't for some penalties and, you know, things like that, I think, you know, I don't know. I don't want to get a Texas fight going here with anybody. But it's just that, you know, that game was kind of boring to me. I mean, it really was. It was just kind of a back and back and, you know, a little fight here and there and little, you know, penalties was just over stupid stuff. And so, yeah, I don't know. I think they're gonna, but they got the work cut out for them. They really do. I mean, they playing all ranked teams here from, you know, pretty much from here on till week 11. So we'll see. We'll see what happens. How they stand up. Georgia's the same way. Georgia's the same way. Ed, before you take off, what do you think on Penn State? You think they're gonna get back in it?
2: No. No, I don't
1: either. And I'm you know, I'm going to say something about Notre Dame. Notre Dame's number three right now, and I'm looking at their schedule, and their schedule, to me, is not tough at all.
18: Right.
1: I mean,
18: they've only
1: got
18: three ranked teams right now for the rest of the season, the way it's showing here.
1: Right. And I don't think they need to be in top three. I don't. I mean, you know, hell, they've dominated pretty much everything from these, you know, Purdue 1 and 2, you know, stuff like that. I just think it's kind of a crappy way to do business, really. I don't know. It's just my opinion on that. But I think it's, you know, a lot of these teams and stuff, we're going to, you know, we'll ride them up and see how they do. But, yeah, I'd like to see Notre Dame with a tougher schedule. If they're going to remain independent and keep all their own money, then they ought to play some damn teams that's tough. You know, they ought to play some teams that's going to put up a fight. That's just my view on it. So, anyway.
2: They knocked, held out last year. They were trying to pad their schedule.
1: Right. All right. Well, that's about all I got on it.
18: All right, gentlemen. All right. It was an interesting weekend. I appreciate your time and all you do for us.
2: No, I'll get
1: the list out here. I'll get that list out probably Monday or Tuesday there, Steve.
18: Okay. All right. We'll watch for that.
1: All right. We'll see how it goes.
18: All right.
1: maybe I won't get drug over the coals next week like you done this. You got some bragging rights now,
18: well,
1: brother.
18: You're all right. Okay. I picked up one or two. All right. Well, that's got to make me feel good, right? It's trying to hang with the big dogs, as they say. The president yesterday did indeed attend the game there in Tennessee. Everything went off supposedly without a hitch. Security checks around the perimeter went smoothly. They opened the stadium like 30 minutes earlier than normal. And I guess to kind of accommodate or thank the fans for their patience and the headache of trying to get in with all that added security, fans got half-price concessions as a result for showing up early. The Tennessee faithful, they say, had the stands probably half full 90 minutes before kickoff. It was nearly packed an hour before the game. Those that were in their seats were indeed treated to a low-altitude flyover by Air Force One as the president came into town with the Volunteers and the Longhorns warming up on the field. Trump supposedly landed at about 11:28 a.m., just ahead of the noon kickoff, and I guess the motorcade arrived at the stadium just as the national anthem was being sung right before the noon hour. President pumped his fist a couple of times when he was shown in his seat on the video boards with Tennessee's U.S. senators on either side. One of them, Marsha Blackburn, running for governor of Tennessee. Motorcade departed the stadium a little after 2 o'clock when they were underway in the second half of the game. So they do say the president's visit did not appear to affect communications between the coaches and the players on the field because they had some coordination before the game. Longhorns coach said earlier last week that teams were supposedly needed to be ready to possibly lose all communication on their headsets between the coaches in the field and the players at any given time was as the president might be entering the stadium or leaving the stadium. Apparently, both schools worked with the Secret Service on audio channels in hopes of keeping communication clear. Yeah, they did say that they could have thrown an official timeout if they had any sort of serious disruption of communication. That was going to be an option, so there you go. But all said and done, Longhorns come out on top. Got a Monday off and rolling. It is 844-844-3388 to the Steve Summers Overnight Drive.
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0: Buckeye Boy, checking in from Atworth, Georgia. 62 degrees. Wildcat and I went to see the grandson's soccer game. Yeah, we bought each of the grandkids a kendama toy while we were in Hawaii at a huge swap meet they have there on certain days. A little skill game. I have to catch a wooden ball on a string with a carved wooden handle. And a couple of small cups on opposite sides of the handle. They got YouTube videos on it. YouTube videos on different games or circuits, as they call it, you can play on it. Meanwhile, congratulations to the USA men's golf team winning the President's Cup. And each of them were congratulated by President Trump on the course there. Went down the line, shaking every hand. Well, we had several deliveries scheduled here for Monday, but we've postponed them all for Tuesday due to the horrendous weather in New York and New Jersey. All right, everybody, have a great night. Be careful out there. Sneakers, check it in. Morning, Steve. Ready for a great week. Thank you to Hot Shot Secret and continued healing for the Guardian of Chaos there. Kevin's on board. Hello from Bob in Michigan. Tony checks in. Hello, Steve, the entire Hotshot Nation. Southern Illinois along the banks of the Ohio River. It's been a while since we've heard from Eric there. Eric Froge. Morning, Steve Summers and the Overnight Drive family. Jerry Spencer. Morning, everybody. Hope you have a great day. Tell them you love them every chance you get, right? Now, several, again, we were talking the whole concussion protocol thing. I was asking how long the Oregon quarterback's going to be out. John Ferguson said they updated his status to maybe 3 to 4 games as a precaution. Apparently not as serious as they first thought. Buckeye Boy said if you pass all the tests, you can occasionally, I guess, get back in less time than 2 weeks. But, they always have to be very cautious with that concussion protocol there, right? As far as the Buckeyes, as Grump was just mentioning there, he said the Ohio State defense is concerning me greatly. The defensive linebackers have had a time getting to the quarterback or stopping the run. And the secondary can't cover one-on-one. You know, and when we were picking our who's going all the way thing at the first of the season, I didn't realize Notre Dame had such a easy schedule there. But, they said, why aren't you picking your Buckeyes there, Steve? I said, I just had the gut feeling they might lose several games this season. Of course, Texas, they gave that game away. Texas didn't necessarily win that. Ohio State, and I put a lot of that on the coach. I mean, just not being aggressive, trying to just hold back, and thought they could run out the clock for damn near a quarter, and that proved to be wrong. All right, clear lines at 844-844-3388 as we roll into a Monday. All right, before Polo begins to bring some torrential rains into the Four Corners region, Arizona, New Mexico, portions of Utah, western Texas. First of all, got to make landfall, and forecasters tell us Polo will make two landfalls in northwest Mexico early in the week here. It is still a dangerous hurricane despite losing some of the wind intensity. Yeah, they're facing tremendous storm surge, damaging winds, and tremendous rainfall. But on several occasions over the past week, Polo's winds, sustained winds, reached 180 miles per hour. That's extremely rare, they say, for a tropical cyclone in any basin on the planet. Yeah, the storm strengthened from a tropical storm to a Category 5 hurricane initially in like 24 hours' time. A few hours later, yeah, on a Tuesday afternoon, winds were at 180 miles an hour, placing Polo alongside hurricanes such as Rick back in 2009 that had peak winds of 180. Linda in 1997, 185 mile an hour winds. Patricia in 2015 at 215 miles per hour. This past Friday, Polo again reached 180 mile an hour, maintained that intensity over several hours. Right now, moving over progressively cooler waters through Monday before landfall later here on Monday in Baja California Sur, Mexico, gradually losing wind intensity. Yeah, because the hurricane will still contain considerable energy, there's still a great risk to lives and property with direct impacts, especially within a 50 to 100-mile swath from where it comes ashore. More on that ahead. News of service.
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2: U.S. Ambassador to China David Perdue confirms President Trump raised the possibility of selling weapons to China during his recent meeting with President Xi Jinping. Perdue made the comment Sunday on Fox News. The remark comes as the two countries continue to compete over trade, technology, and Taiwan. SpaceX hopes to launch its massive Starship rocket into orbit Monday morning. The Starship 14 test flight has a launch window starting at 8:15 a.m. Eastern from the SpaceX facility in Starbase, Texas. The company hopes this will be the first flight to send Starship into orbit around Earth. Taylor Swift is making MTV Awards history during the Video Music

underway. Yeah, getting back to Polo, which will be bringing some impacts to the lower 48 here in the days ahead. Even though Polo's going to be degraded to a tropical depression or maybe just tropical rainstorm as it moves over the rugged terrain in northern Mexico, some circulation may actually persist

0: into parts of Texas toward midweek. Yeah, about the same time that what's left of polo enters the U.S., there will be a large non-tropical storm. It's going to be sweeping eastward from the Great Basin and the Rockies. As those two combine, it could become a massive hybrid storm that would bring areas of beneficial rain, but flash flooding are likely to unfold, according to AccuWeather. All right, let's get some of our industry headlines. Won't be long. Holiday season will be approaching. And, of course, busy, busy time of year for the package delivery companies. FedEx, UPS, Amazon. Amazon's hoping to keep their drivers around with the announcement they're going to put some $1.9 billion behind a 16% average pay increase for their delivery service partner drivers, pushing average pay to roughly $24 an hour. At the same time, they're planning to layer in new safety technology across the last mile network. The company says serious vehicle crashes fell 23% over the past year, assisted by Netradyne artificial intelligence cameras that are now installed in about half their more than 40,000 Rivian electric vans, expecting to have full coverage by the end of this year, cameras on all those vehicles. Delivery service partners have spent $543 million on safety measures. Amazon plans to put artificial intelligence-enabled smart glasses on more than 20,000 drivers by the end of next year, alongside expanded driving simulators and parking, building entrance and mailroom mapping data that they've been collecting since 2024. According to FreightWaves, the safety spending and the pay pump are not separate initiatives. Amazon's trying to make their delivery contractor network stickier before the wage competition from other last-mile carriers might begin pulling drivers away. There's always that big surge in the need for drivers. You start seeing the two operator teams, two guys on a truck with some of the UPS and whatnot as the really busy season kicks in. Meanwhile, Tesla marking the start, finally, after how many years of delays, finally high-volume semi-production last week. The more interesting story, they say, is what's changed underneath the cab since the truck first rolled off the line. They inaugurated their 1.7 million square foot dedicated factory in Sparks, Nevada, right there adjacent to the Gigafactory in Nevada, on September 24th. According to Adam Wingfield's reporting, the plant is designed to build some 50,000 trucks a year. The first production truck came off the line in April. Some of the early deliveries have gone to the likes of DHL, PepsiCo, and U.S. Foods, a pilot fleet. We're talking less than 200 trucks thus far, has logged 17.5 million miles at 98% uptime, they say. The bigger change is under the skin. Tesla purchased 2,170 battery cells for in-house 4680s and moved to a steel cage rotor that's cheaper, more torque dense, and more reliable, they say, than the carbon fiber design it replaces. On the fluid side, Tesla consolidated three separate oils into one shared lubricant rated for more than 250,000 miles. Fully integrated the hub so it needs no oil at all, replaced hydraulic steering with a fully redundant electric steer-by-wire system that eliminated a common leak point. The best part is no part. The Tesla semi-engineering team, kind of describing their design philosophy. Planned maintenance is fine. Unscheduled maintenance is a tragedy. The semi comes with a 325-mile standard or 500-mile long-range versions. Weighs under 20,000 pounds empty with a 45,000-pound payload capacity. It now runs at 1.6 to 1.7 watt-hours per mile. That's 25% better than the original target that Tesla had set for themselves. They expect more than 30 charging stations with 200-plus megawatt-capable posts running by the end of the year. Yeah, the battery electric trucks still make up less than 1% of Class 6 to 8 sales against a projected 224,800 Class 8 retail sales in 2026. Tesla's competing against the likes of Volvo's VNR Electric. They have more than 750 of those trucks in operation across 84 certified electric vehicle dealerships. They're also competing with Freightliner's eCascadia that's running with more than 55 fleets right now. Tesla built the truck to survive fleets, not just launch events. Dan Priestley said, it has to work for the majority of fleets and drivers rather than one customer. And whether the engineering holds up is now going to depend on the charging infrastructure that's still years behind the trucks themselves. This has been a very protracted rollout of the Tesla Semi. I've kind of lost track of the years and delays, but yeah, incrementally working forward, hoping to produce mass quantities of electric Teslas. So here we are just in the early days of fall, of course. But as I mentioned a moment ago, it won't be long. The holidays will be approaching from Columbia Falls, Maine. With fall just underway, it's already wreath season for wreaths across America. The national nonprofit has officially issued their 2026 call for carriers and drivers to transport sponsored evergreen wreaths to veteran cemeteries across the country and around the world. This year, National Wreaths Across America Day is set for Saturday, December 19. More than 6,000 participating locations, they're telling us. More than 30 new lanes available. That brings the total number of what they call lanes, routes, to 730. That means there's plenty of service opportunities for carriers and drivers to help move the mission, as they say. The Wreaths Across America Honor Fleet, made up of carriers and trucking professionals who go the extra mile to serve those who served us, hauling sponsored wreaths, the drivers honor veterans that have been laid to rest and ensure the mission to remember, honor, and teach. That's the message they try to bring to every community. According to Courtney George, the director of trucking and industry relations, joining the honor fleet means making a meaningful, lasting impact on the lives of veterans and their families, she says. In a statement last week, they noted that participation in the Honor Fleet gives carriers an opportunity to support veterans and their families while providing drivers with the chance to connect with communities along the routes. Drivers delivering sponsored wreaths are often greeted by Wreaths Across America volunteers upon arriving at their participating cemeteries around the country. Becoming a Wreaths Across America Honor Fleet partner is about much more than just moving veterans' wreaths. Craig Morin is founder and president of Biddenford, Maine-based Brown Dog Carriers. He says it gives carriers an opportunity to engage with employees in a meaningful mission, building pride in the organization, strengthening connections in communities that you serve. The participation also gives valuable visibility for companies that are looking to maybe distinguish themselves, reach potential new drivers, demonstrate their commitment to veterans, military families, and communities they call home. I've known a handful of drivers over the years that have participated in delivering those wreaths for Wreaths Across America, and each and every one always shared the same message, that it gives them a profound sense of pride and honor delivering the wreaths. All right, other industry headlines. Arizona authorities issuing an alert after a wrong-way driver tells troopers he was playing a new game on a busy interstate in Winslow. We hear about these various TikTok challenges, stupid things that people do. Yeah, play stupid games, win stupid prizes. In this case, it was last week, several 911 callers reported a passenger vehicle driving west on eastbound I-40 near the Arizona 99 interchange in Winslow. According to the Department of Public Safety, the vehicle continued driving the wrong way on I-40. Obviously, a significant hazard. These things can end with death. Highway Patrol troopers were able to locate and stop the vehicle before a crash occurred, but the driver tells the troopers he's participating in a new game called Lunatic. I guess that's an appropriate name. He was participating with two other unidentified individuals in which participants intentionally drive the wrong way on highways or interstates. He claimed he was acting as the supervisor of the game because he was older than the other drivers. Troopers placed the SUV driver under arrest, obviously, for endangerment and reckless driving. Is this maybe some new TikTok thing? I don't know. But obviously, no amount of fun is worth risking your lives. Wrong-way driving can and has many times ended with deadly consequences. We're glad troopers were able to cut their game short. Thank you to the citizens who called 911 to report this dangerous driving. Be smart. Please do not fall for trends that put your safety at risk. First, I've heard about this game, Lunatic. It should be called Highway Suicide Game. I think that'd be more appropriate.
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0: the track. Yeah, the chase for the championship in NASCAR. In full swing, Kyle Larson making a statement in Sunday's Hollywood Casino 400 at Kansas Speedway. Retaking the lead from Chase Briscoe with seven laps remaining in the race. Larson wins for the second time in the last three races. He is now in control of the Cup Series chase. Larson's fourth victory at the 1.5 mile track, leaving him 26 points now ahead of second place Denny Hamlin, who entered the chase as the top seed. Christopher Bell is 50 points back in third after a sixth place finish on Sunday. Larson said, "I really thought when Chase got by, he was just going to stretch out. But I got some lines going where I can settle in and try to take care of my tires." Yeah, Larson had lost the lead to Briscoe on lap 238. Yeah, he said, I just think it's easier to be the hunter rather than the hunted. With me out front, I was just defending, trying to guess what lines are fast. When he got in front of me, I could see he was getting really loose, so that was fun. All right, that was a good day. Maximum points. I was going to be happy with the second place finish, but to get the lead, that's a big deal when it comes to the point standings. So there you go. The victory, this is Larson's second of the season, 34th of his career, that now ties him with Kurt Busch and Martin Truex Jr. for 26th all-time when it comes to victories, obviously. So as far as the chase goes, Kyle Larson now on top with 2,282 points. Denny Hamlin, 26 points behind, as we mentioned, followed by Christopher Bell. Joey Logano, fourth, 67 points back. Ryan Blaney, winding out the top five, down 91 points. Rest of the top 10, Ty Gibbs, Tyler Reddick, Chase Briscoe, Austin Cendrick, and Bubba Wallace. The time is very limited to scratch your way back to the top of the point standings. Here again, it's going to come down. It looks like really. Yeah, Denny Hamlin, Kyle Larson. Braindead brought that up, and I'm sure he'll mention again when he checks in our Wednesday morning when he gets back on the road there. Yeah, Denny's chance for a championship. It's coming down to the wire here. All right, quickly rolling toward newsbreak. We'll get to Buckwheat checking in. We'll get the latest, see what's going on. He's rolling toward New York City, I guess. So we'll maybe get a firsthand look at some of the damage they've seen with the nor'easter over the weekend. Meanwhile, traffic diverted for hours following a fatal crash in the Denver area involving a tractor trailer and a pickup truck. In fatal car truck crashes, a University of Michigan Transportation Research Institute study said passenger vehicles contributed to the cause of the crash 70% of the time. Other studies have determined that truck drivers are not the cause of the crash more than 80% of the time. These are numbers we've discussed for decades. Driving in blind spots, improper merges, turning or crossing traffic too closely in front of a truck, among the errors that lead the crashes found by these studies. Prominent factors in a majority of the car truck crashes include speeding, distracted driving, impairment in 31% of car drivers, followed by fatigue. AAA recently released their findings that nearly half of drivers surveyed believe that going slightly over the limit's not really speeding. Two-thirds of respondents want any kind of speed limiter for trucks. They want the trucks slowed down. All right, more ahead. 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
9: U.S. Ambassador to China David Perdue confirms President Trump raised the possibility of selling weapons to China during his recent meeting with President Xi Jinping. Perdue made the comment Sunday on Fox News. The remarks come as the two countries continue to compete over trade, technology, and Taiwan. Trump and Xi are expected to meet again in November at the Asia-Pacific Economic Cooperation Summit, followed by another meeting in December at the G20 Summit in Miami. Towson University in Maryland has lifted a shelter-in-place order that was issued after a Sunday night shooting across from the campus. An all-clear message was posted just before 10 p.m., advising students to return to normal activities. Baltimore County Police say the shooting wasn't connected to the university, and the 18-year-old victim was taken to the hospital with a non-life-threatening injury. SpaceX hopes to launch its massive Starship rocket into orbit later on this morning. The Starship 14 test flight has a launch window starting at 8:15 a.m. Eastern from the SpaceX facility in Starbase, Texas. The company hopes this will be the first flight to send Starship into orbit around Earth. The rocket's carrying more than two dozen of the latest Starlink satellites. Plans ultimately call for Starship to carry Artemis IV astronauts to the surface of the moon in a mission set for late 2028. Taylor Swift is making MTV Awards history. During the Video Music Awards on Sunday night, the pop superstar became the first recipient of the inaugural Artist Director Honors for her work behind the camera. During her speech, Swift reflected on her 60 music videos, noting that she wrote and directed 18 of them. MTV and CBS say the Artist Director Honors recognize groundbreaking music artists whose work behind the camera has expanded the possibilities of music video and advanced the art of visual storytelling. Instagram is out with a new premium feature, Instagram Plus, for $3.99 a month. It comes with a new story rewatch count feature, among many other things, that shows how many times your story was replayed, while the search viewer sheet lets you check if a specific person saw your post. I'm Tammy Trujillo.
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9: Denver forecast this early Monday. Cloudy skies, temperatures right around 60 as you start the day. For the rest of your Monday, partly sunny with afternoon showers and thunderstorms, highs around 80 degrees. Showers likely tonight, lows down to 55. For your Tuesday, mostly cloudy, showers and storms likely, cooler, highs around 65 degrees. Overnight lows down to 50 Tuesday night. Wednesday and Thursday, showers each day with highs in the low 70s. I'm meteorologist Patrice Sutter.
1: Current temperature
6: 64 degrees.
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0: another hour as we close out the weekend. From time zone to time zone, 28th day of September. All right, and away we go. Trust you had a good weekend. Buckwheat. Rolling toward New York City to get the new week started here. Are we playing any rain yet? Looks like there's still plenty of rain around New York City, Buckwheat.
1: Yes, we are driving in a little bit of rain, Steve, this morning. It's nothing serious. The wipers are on intermittent, so it's not that bad. I didn't see anything yet that would raise a ruckus. You know, I'm only halfway across Jersey now, but I am actually not going to quite make New York City today. I'm going to be stopping at a warehouse just on the east side of New Jersey, right before New York City. So, yeah, in Keysby area. But, yeah, that's pretty close to the shore, so I don't know what I'll see when I get there. But, yeah, so far, I just think the weatherman had wanted to have something to talk about, so that they hiked it up, but anyhow, we had a little bit of rain this weekend. We were over up at the cabin again in central Pennsylvania and had a little rain there too from the storm, but not too much. But I just wanted to say any of the drivers heading towards Allentown next Sunday, they're going to have Route 22 closed between 191 and Route 33 for bridge installing beams and stuff from Sunday morning from 12 to 5. That's what the billboards are saying. So next Sunday morning, if you're traveling through Allentown and on Route 22, you might have to make a detour.
0: Mm-hmm.
1: But, yeah. So the same thing they did out there in Cincinnati, and you guys, you know, were talking about that earlier. But, right. Yeah, it happens, but yeah, it's last week there was a situation in our local area, not actually a couple miles from where my home was when I grew up as a child. Joe Enger fella, which is a team Mennonite, they sort of believe like the Amish, but they drive horse and buggy for their personal vehicles, but they're allowed to have tractors on the farm with steel wheels. But he was coming down a hill, and Terry Hill block plant at the bottom, and he was on his bicycle, and there was a truck pulling out of the block plant, and he didn't stop in time, and he went underneath the trailer, and the trailer tires drove over him. And I guess basically smashed them flat.
0: Mm.
1: And they didn't know who he was. This accident happened first thing in the morning. And I finally found a neighboring Joe Enger to that area. He was able to identify who he was. And then the family was notified about 6 hours after the accident that he had passed away. So, just one of those things where, yeah, you're coming down, the location is at the bottom of the hill, and there's a 90-degree turn, like, right before Verge straightens out, and I guess, when you got a bicycle and you get an opportunity to pick up some speed, you let it roll, you know, but, yeah, when you come down through and the trucks go across the road in front of you, there's not much you can do, but, yeah, so that's, there's a lot of, yeah, every driver knows the roads nowadays are getting to be pretty bad. But, you know, these dangerous drivers are talking about putting speed limiters on trucks. And it's like, my truck's governed out at 75. I mean, I can go up 75 and cruise 70 on the throttle. But the I think they should put speed limiters on cars because I don't think there's a car should go over 100 mile an hour, but I see a lot of them doing that. You know, on my short trip from Lancaster County to New York City every morning, I normally at least one of them goes past me at 100 mile an hour. Mm-hmm. I got that radar in front of the truck, and, you know, it's, yeah, people just, yeah, it's, I don't know. They just don't care, or they just, yeah, just, but, yeah, so it's a bad shape out there, and, yeah, I was sort of disappointed this weekend. I was up there at the cabin and watching the football game, and Penn State lost, you know, and I think they sort of like played like Ohio State, you know, trying to just ride out their clock, and they just got their, they misjudged it, and yeah, they lost it in the last minutes of the game, but, so hopefully my Eagles do better this weekend, or tonight, I guess, yeah, hopefully Monday night against the Bears, so hope they do better, and again, the Phillies finally won a game. They're sort of limping into the playoffs there. And
0: right.
1: I guess they're scheduled to play Brother Rambler's Braves this week. And, yeah, we'll see what we can do, you know, see if we can get victorious over the Braves again on the playoffs. We seem to do pretty good, but I don't have too much faith in the Phillies right now. It's just they're not playing too well. I'm not sure what the issue is, but
0: so they snuck in on the wild card. Is that a one or two game set? Is that they got? Do you know?
1: It's a best of three.
0: Okay, all right. First team to win two. Gotcha.
1: Yeah. So they're scheduled for two games right now, and game three is if they need it. So it's best of two out of three. So, yeah, hopefully, the Phillies had their best pitcher, Weiler, pitch on Sunday, so I'm not sure if he might be available for game three, but, yeah. So, anyhow, we'll see how it goes. Phillies seem to have holes in their bats. They have decent pitching, but their bats seem to get holes sometimes.
0: Mm-hmm.
1: They go dead for a while, but... So anyhow, last week I'm sort of running the brokers not giving us the Bronx stuff, so they had me going all over the place in the city down in the belly of the Brooklyn, and last Thursday I went to a spot where I haven't really been to since my father passed away. I was there, that was 12 years ago, and that's when I got the phone call that my dad had died, and when I went past that spot there, it's like, oh man, you know, a lot of those feelings came back, and the way you felt at that time, it's one of the things, these truck drivers, we don't always get to be home at the time when things happen in our family life, and you're stuck out in the road, but I wasn't that far from home, but yeah, it's, yeah, I remember that time they said my dad died, and I was headed back, and my boss told me, don't finish my route, just come on back, and that was nice of him. And about 2 hours later, my wife called me, cream of wheat there, and she says, can we let the coroner take care of dad's body? And I'm like, well, yeah, absolutely. She said, well, we were waiting here to see if you wanted to see him before they did anything, and I said, no, just let the coroner do what he needs to do. But, yeah, my dad, he died from stomach cancer, and, it was very quick. And, it was that quick that the police were interrogating my mom for see if she did something to kill him, you know. But, she hadn't did anything like that. But, you know, it's just one of the things you have to deal with, but... Yeah, so anyhow, it's that's pretty much all I have. I didn't have too much, but I figured I'll help you out this morning. It seems like you've been doing a lot of talking there. I don't mind your talking.
0: It's a Monday. Yeah. It's a quiet Monday. Yes, you are correct.
1: That's all I have. We'll speak at you later.
0: Good to hear from you, Buttweep. Have a good Monday. The not so greatest day of the week. Let me see. Yeah, so some of my weekend excitement. included. I just finally got the grass cut there on Saturday, and the daughter's transmission's been acting up, so she's been looking for a car, and a car popped up that had just went on the market there Saturday, like about the noon hour, and it's pretty much exactly what she was looking for. So we had to make the drive out and found it interesting. That particular vehicle was from over in Buckwheats, neck of the woods there. A two-owner vehicle, Honda. Daughter wants a Honda Accord. But all the service records there from, like, Harrisburg, Lancaster, Pennsylvania. I think it ended up ultimately, I'm pretty confident, this was purchased at the Mannheim Auto Auction, because that's Lititz, right there in Lititz. I learned that when we were there for the Mother's Day truck convoy. So yeah, I've got the paperwork all signed. Hopefully this will be a good car for her. Sadly, the transmission, I mean, that damn Nissan Sentra she got, I did not find out till after the fact, and it was from some of you, the listening friends out there, that said, "Ah, oh, man, that you better check what's the transmission on that." And it's the one that's notorious, for having issues. Sure enough. All right, 844-844-3388. So, as Buckwheat mentioned, wild card postseason, Major League Baseball, regular season in the books. Yes, our Cincinnati Reds into the bottom of the division. So, wild cards starting Tuesday. Here we go. I guess we kick things off 2 o'clock in the afternoon there, Tuesday, in Atlanta, as Philadelphia faces the Braves again in Atlanta. Yeah, White Sox will face the Astros in Houston, Texas, 5 o'clock Eastern Time, Tuesday. On into the evening at 8 p.m., we got the Bo Sox versus the New York Yankees. And late night game in San Diego, right? 10 p.m. Eastern Time, the Cubs will be facing off against the Padres there. Yes, all those are best of three. First team to win two. So Tuesday, Wednesday, Thursday, all our wild card games there. Then, I guess, divisional action, as they call it, the division series kicks off next Saturday. All right, back to your calls and to the Steve Summers Overnight Drive live from the Hotshot Secret Studios.
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0: Shout out to Michael jumping on board here as we kick off a new week. What's up, people? Hey, there's Roy. Morning, Roy. Good Taco Tuesday Eve. Yeah, you got to get through the greatest day of the week first there, right? Monday. Yeah, let's see what's going on with Plowboy. Morning, Plowboy.
7: Good morning, Steve. I guess we're going to have to get Monkey Gadget to call in more often. His shows went to hell. Steve, come on. We have allowed you to have a Subaru. Why can't we find your daughter a Subaru like Daddy's got? Give her your car.
0: We did the shopping around thing. We went for you first. We went to a Honda dealer, then a Toyota dealer, and we went to a Subaru dealer. And yeah, she's not a fan of the Subarus.
7: No, she's not. Well, wait, can we find her an American-made car then, damn it?
0: She's been doing all the research of the years of the most reliable used vehicles. Can't afford payments on a new car, you know? They're outrageous. And I mean,
7: come on, Daddy Warbucks.
0: Even the price on used cars was blowing me away, you know?
7: A vehicle with
0: damn near 100,000 miles on it, and they still want 20 grand for it, you know?
7: Mm-hmm. Crazy. I've been eyeing the 19 F-350. That damn thing is $43,000, and it's got 129,000 miles.
0: Wow.
7: Yeah. Steve, I remember, back when my first one, I think I could have damn near bought six of them damn things for one. We'd buy pay in a day, but anyway, I digress. Well, congratulations. You outbeat that damn grump, and you beat it again this week. Congratulations. Pull it up. Let it go. By the way, yeah, I knew your sister Maddie Barricast was going to pull it off, but hell, they were all good games. I watched that last game of the night, in Washington of all places, and, Minnesota Golden Gophers beat Washington in a pretty damn good game, I think, by 3 points. And like I say, if I'm not doing anything, I just scroll through the TV and find out what's on. That's where I hang at the rest of the day. But anyway, Steve, we're going to have to find you a better sponsor for your weather so you can get better weather forecast. If what you're saying can happen, if we get 4 to 5, 6 inches of rain up here in Kansas City. It's going to be rough. Steve, you're talking about the price of this crap. I'm going to tell you right now, the weight of these damn combines is getting astronomical. One of them X9s, one of the last ones produced by John Deere, plus the hitch, 83,000 pounds. That's without anything in the tank.
0: Wow.
7: And I just got off from there a bit ago. I asked him if he wanted us to start buying him some 8820 so we can combine soybeans. Because we're going to bury these damn combines. And that combine back in the day only weighed 33,000. And that was with the header included. And plus, it got these big ass tanks. We're going to fall through China trying to get this crop out. And if we get 6-8 inches of rain, I don't even think we can carry them with a set of tracks. That's that damn rough. Really good is, Steve.
0: That's going to keep them out of the field. Right. You know, that weight on wet, you know, soggy fields does not a good combo.
7: And we got a lot of good soybeans this year. I mean, I'm seeing a lot of 90s, and that's pretty damn good, especially where we're at. But I don't know. Just don't like that forecast. I'm really getting sick and tired of hearing our airheads in our Supreme Court. They kicked the Missouri 2025 map to the 22 map, so we can probably end up in Kansas City with another, too dumb to lose, too dumb to jump out, Emmanuel Quick. Hell, he was even on your news break talking about how Kansas City, they're going to end up forcing the damn liberal to be in Kansas City again.
0: I mean, hasn't the court rejected that? I mean, they've tossed it three times now, hadn't they?
7: It's like ping pong, Steve. It's like ping damn pong. I mean, it's bull. Yeah. This way, Grump would have been able to vote on it, son of the buck. But no, now they just got to the local Kansas City area. Yeah, they pulled that damn thing and damn near out of Jefferson City. I was like, we can get that liberal out here, but still, it's just a bunch of crap. Your show, your newscast also had a bad story about Kenton. Well, not that one was any good. Did you hear where that dumb dingbat? No, I'm not hollering about Chris's dingbat either. Mistakenly put her baby in an oven, mistaking it for
0: yes, that was an accident.
7: Rib.
0: Yeah, right. Okay.
7: I got a holler point for that. I got, yeah.
0: And she got some sort of a plea deal, right?
7: Yeah. Not why they pleaded down to damn near nothing. Should have been, yeah, I can't say what I want to give her, but anyway. I mean, this is hysterical crazy with all the crap we've got on this Kansas City area as far as that crap goes. I'm surprised the libtards we got in charge up here in our court system is, yeah, hell with. I guess I ought to be happy with
0: this. I guess we shouldn't be surprised, though, right? We got to pause. 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
9: U.S. Ambassador to China David Perdue confirms President Trump raised the possibility of selling weapons to China during his recent meeting with President Xi Jinping. Perdue made the comment Sunday on Fox News. The remark comes as the two countries continue to compete over trade, technology, and Taiwan. SpaceX hopes to launch its massive Starship rocket into orbit Monday morning. The Starship 14 test flight has a launch window starting at 8:15 a.m. Eastern from the SpaceX facility in Starbase, Texas. The company hopes this will be the first flight to send Starship into orbit around Earth. Taylor Swift is making MTV Awards history. During the Video Music Awards on Sunday night, the pop superstar became the first recipient of the inaugural Artist Director honors for her work behind the camera. During her speech, Swift reflected on her 60 music videos, noting that she wrote and directed 18 of them. I'm Tammy Trujillo.
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10: Denver forecast is early Monday, cloudy skies, temperatures right around 60 as you start the day. For the rest of your Monday, partly sunny with afternoon showers and thunderstorms, highs around 80 degrees. Showers likely tonight, lows down to 55. For your Tuesday,

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9: All right, and coming up, I'll give you more on rolling back the rules. The announcement over the weekend, the president Saturday said he's approved new federal fuel economy standards. Another, well, they say it's a major rollback of the Biden-era policies that were designed to push the automakers to more fuel efficient. And really, it was pushing for electric vehicles. Tell you what the president had to say there. And obviously, the greenies, the environmentalists, not at all happy. Welcome back, Plowboy.
10: Oh, thanks for holding me over. Yeah, I hope they roll them all the way back and make them greeny weenies. I seen something there earlier today. Somebody called me and said, have you seen this? They didn't pick into it deep enough. But where your terrestrial radio station out in Ely, Nevada, is, I guess they reopened the

0: an old refinery. They're, I guess, daily they're producing about, refining about 5,000 barrels of crude a day out there in Eli now. They just started, I guess, sometime here in the last week of September. So I wish it had been about 500,000 barrels a day. But
1: yeah, we've actually got an affiliate there. It's pronounced, they tell me it's pronounced Ely, Nevada. No, Ely, Nevada. Oh. It's Nevada.
0: Okay. I'm right. Damn it, I got two clarifications. Thank you, Steve. Appreciate that. But one I thought was the best one was what I was seeing on TV. I guess President Trump, love him or hate him, man, Eagle, wake up. Apparently, I guess China's going to buy 10,000 metric tons of our coal. That's pretty good sale. Now, that will really have them libtards busting at their seams because, you know, they're damn near to the point, and this is like 27, 28 sales. What are they going to do? Try to keep us from being able to ship it over there to China? I like to see somebody buy our coal because all I can see, they've done their best to shut down our coal power plants. But, yeah, I just seen that. That was on Fox there yesterday morning, I think. It's like, so when the libtard says all he's doing is flying around doing nothing, it was pretty good for the coal industry. I know what mines we still got allowed to be able to produce. But I don't know. I hope we can sell more things. Maybe they can buy more of our soybeans and keep the price of them going in the right direction. But no, I'm just kind of perturbed over the fuel price. Yeah, I know. It's going to happen. Should have already been taken care of, but not. I just wish we could look more into the biomass this time around, drop the price, like I said last week. But did you say 90 degrees y'all were going to be up to again?
1: Supposed to be 85, I think it was Wednesday, 89 Thursday, yes.
0: You going to reopen that damn pool, are you?
1: Nope. No, she's done. I still haven't completed the task of disassembling the pump to get it over in the shed, but she's all done for the season. All right. Ely, Nevada, he mentioned, I did a quick search there. Yes, Sky Quarry Incorporated is the name of the company. Has officially restarted operations at the Eagle Springs Refinery, which is, they say, Nevada's only crude oil refinery located near Ely in the Railroad Valley region. Prior to reopening, Sky Quarry completed about $300,000 in repairs and upgrades. The refinery has a nameplate processing capacity of 5,000 barrels of crude per day. Currently has an inventory of about 15,000 barrels to kickstart the initial ramp-up phase. The facility processes crude oil into essential regional commodities, including diesel, vacuum gas oil, naphtha, and liquid paving asphalt. Operations being managed through Sky Quarry's wholly owned subsidiary, Foreland Refining Corporation. The reopening at a critical time for the regional energy grid following several major refinery closures along the West Coast that reduced regional refining capacity there because Nevada historically imports the vast majority of the motor fuel from California. Yeah, bringing this refinery back online provides a localized supply chain for the state's fuel infrastructure. Nevada's only refinery north of Las Vegas. Very good. They need more of that, right? What do you say, Sasquatch?
2: Well, we're just having a nice little wonderful Monday morning, just kind of seeing what's going on. It's kind of quiet. Been bouncing around on day shift for a while. That's why you haven't heard from me.
1: I've been wondering.
2: So I want to talk college ball for just a moment. You guys are doing great, but in my opinion, college ball has gotten to where if you look at it from a perspective of money, who gets the easier routes or the easier games when it comes to who can create the most revenue, okay?
1: Mm-hmm.
2: Let's just use Ohio State. The money that they create for all the memorabilia, the sports stuff, the shirts, the jerseys, I mean, they've got a tremendous history. And let's go back to Woody Hayes. I'm old enough to remember Woody Hayes and all the stuff that he did, the history there. But it's coming down to where it's money. It used to be college ball was to help, say, someone that needed a financial way to get a college education. Now college ball is like, oh, I can play 2 years, I can go pro. But isn't it more about money than anything?
1: Right.
2: Whether you're in the Big Ten, whatever, you know, it's all about money. Where can we focus on who's going to do the money? Who's going to make the most money? And you can't afford the cheap seats at the shoe is $150, and that's up in the top deck. That's up in C deck.
1: Mm-hmm.
2: That's okay, and that was for a Kent State game. Wow. Okay. No. I think it's getting down to money. I think the universities are coming down to where they're making millions of dollars every year off of it. Now, granted, it's not cheap to put a football team on the field, but I think it's money. It just money after money. I mean, there's a rivalry in my house because we pick on one another, but I just think it's the game has went to money. And every time a coach doesn't get his way or whatever, it's money. Recruit. That's my thing. I'll leave that alone, but it's so, let's go to the speed limiters on the semis for a moment. I just got one question. If I hit a car at 55 and crush him into a wall, dead is dead. If someone thinks that they can outrun a semi because I've got a speed limiter on it, on my truck, is that going to make it any better?
1: Right.
2: Or is it going to take, you know, let's just, the other night, one of them fancy Camaros blew by me like I was sitting still. Why do we have cars with 700-800 horsepower? Why? Why do we have that? That makes the issues there to where now we have a 21-year-old out here that thinks that he can be a NASCAR driver because he's got his 700 horsepower Camaro or his Toyota Supra, you know, and drive like wild idiots. But if he gets, no matter what the speed limit is on the trucks, if he makes the wrong move, whether I hit him at 65 or 75, he's dead meat.
1: Mm-hmm.
2: So I don't get it. I get the government or bureaucratic want to put limits on the trucks because they can do so. They can, it's easier to control that than what it is John Q. Public. I get that. Don't like it, but I understand it. So I need to come up, stop making, you know, it used to be if you had a car like that, you were so rich, it didn't matter. Now they're making it to where you can take that $65,000 car and finance that thing for what, 120 months, whatever it is to get the payment down to where you can afford it. Okay, but can you afford to fix it? No. Are you going to be an idiot when you drive it? More than likely, like that. So, as far as your daughter finding a car, and she liked the Hondas better than the Subarus, or is she more of a Detroit person?
1: She's all about the Hondas. Honda's number one, then Toyota for her was like her number two pick, so.
2: Well, tell her to check out the website for Honda, Marysville, Ohio. They run all kinds of deals on some cars, and they're pretty decent. They're not overly priced. They can't because they're 10 minutes from the plant. I've got to 2011, and I gave a little too much for it, but it had 109,000 on it, and I give 14,000 for it. But it was super, super clean, all that. So yeah, that's not unusual. And I've got $145,000 on it, and the only thing I've done is put brakes on it.
1: Mm-hmm.
2: But not a bad car. But they run some pretty decent deals up there, and it's not the big city or whatever. So, I can't. I'm pretty quiet tonight. I thought I would get riled up over some things, but I'm not. I'm actually pretty mellow, really, for the day, for the first time. But I think they need to do away with let's see what else. That's all I got. If something else pops up, I'll call back in. But I just, the lady, how do you miss putting your baby in an oven versus there? Where are we coming to? Why is there no?
1: What kind of drugs was she on would be my question. That's something's just not quite right there. Big time. All right, so there you go. Again, clear lines at 844-844-3388. Going into week three at the NFL, we had five, six quarterbacks already injured in the first 2 weeks of the season. So we come out of week three, Tampa Bay's quarterback, Baker Mayfield, suffering a significant injury to his right throwing hand. Things only got worse, according to the report. Late in the fourth quarter, as Mayfield scrambled backward in the backfield to try to keep the offensive possession alive, subsequently he was hit hard by linebacker Blake Cashman. Now, he hit the ground Couldn't immediately get back up, but they said you could actually hear him screaming in pain on the field. Coach Todd Bowles dropped a discouraging update after Sunday's loss. He confirmed that he had officially suffered a dislocated right thumb on his throwing hand. Subsequently, Bowles announced the quarterback is scheduled to undergo an extensive MRI scan later this morning. Yeah, that's a significant blow to an uninspired Tampa Bay offense that's fallen to 0-3 to start the season. Let's see, the MRI results will be crucial to determine his exact recovery timeline. The scan is going to be checking for any underlying ligament damage or tissue tears, which will ultimately decide how long he's going to be sidelined. While the team awaits the official diagnosis, the winless Buccaneers preparing to lean on their undrafted rookie backup, Jalon Daniels. As far as Mayfield, he completed 17 of 34 passes against the Vikings yesterday, throwing 217 passing yards, managed to toss one touchdown to receiver Ted Hurst III. However, he also threw one costly interception right before his fourth quarter exit. Another quarterback out for an undetermined amount of time.
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1: All right, back with the update over the weekend. President Trump posting big day for American auto workers and car buyers. I've just approved new fuel economy standards that terminate Sleepy Joe Biden's and Pete Buttigieg's ridiculous EV mandate. Didn't give any technical details of the final standards in that particular post, but the administration proposed a sweeping reset of what they call the corporate average fuel economy standards back in December that would substantially reduce fuel efficiency requirements for passenger cars and light trucks through the model year 2031. Under that proposal, the National Highway Traffic Safety Administration estimated the U.S. vehicle fleet would average about 34.5 miles per gallon by model year 2031. That compared with what was going to be a roughly 50.4 miles per gallon projected under the Biden era standards. Now, the Biden standards did not require us to purchase electric vehicles, but the fuel economy and separate tailpipe emission rules were designed on the assumption that electric vehicles would make up an increasing share of new vehicle sales. The Trump administration described those policies effectively as an electric vehicle mandate and argued that that restricts consumer choice and increased vehicle costs. The Democrats cost our great American auto manufacturers billions of dollars, forced Americans into cars they never wanted, wasted billions on chargers that were never built. They estimated when it proposed the CAFE changes that its plans would save Americans about $109 billion over 5 years and reduce the average price of a new vehicle by nearly $1,000 compared with what consumers would pay under the Biden standards. Now, those numbers are what they call projections. Critics of the rollback disputing the cost assumptions. Weaker fuel economy requirements are going to leave drivers spending more on gasoline. Yeah, those new standards will take the waste out of building cars in America, according to President Trump. That means lower prices, saving thousands on a new, beautiful, safe car. Far better than the environmental monsters that we were building heretofore. News, a service of industrial injunction, serving Cat Cummins, Detroit, and more.
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15: Attorney General Todd Blanche says President Trump has not denied access to major news outlets. More from Mark Mayfield.
16: Blanche defended the president's position on ABC's This Week, saying that being at the White House is a privilege and not a right.
17: Well, the president hasn't denied access. That's not the right way to describe it. This is what the president has said, is that he is sick and tired of certain media outlets just refusing to report accurate news.
16: Trump had banned CNN, MS Now, and Politico over what he said was negative coverage and fake news. A federal judge later ruled that the Trump administration must temporarily restore access to the White House for the outlets that had been banned. I'm Mark Mayfield.
15: The president has raised the possibility of selling weapons to China during his recent meeting with Chinese President Xi Jinping. That's according to U.S. Ambassador to China, David Perdue. It comes as the two countries continue to compete over trade, technology, and Taiwan. The two giant pandas promised by President Xi have arrived in the U.S. Details from Lisa Carton.
18: WSB-TV says the pandas Ping Ping and Fu Chuang arrived Sunday morning at Zoo Atlanta. The pandas were born in 2020 at China's Chengdu Research Base of Giant Panda Breeding. President Xi offered the pandas to the zoo as part of the panda diplomacy between China and the U.S. that began in 1972 when then-President Richard Nixon visited China, and in return, China sent two pandas to the Washington Zoo. I'm Lisa Carton.
15: The Vatican says Pope Leo reiterated his commitment to ending the abuse of children by Catholic priests in a meeting with French abuse survivors on Sunday. His visit comes after a 2021 report that found 330,000 French children were abused by Catholic clergy and lay leaders over seven decades. Tonight's Powerball drawing is worth an estimated $389 million. There was no grand prize winner on Sunday, so the jackpot rolled over. If there's a winner tonight, and if they take the lump sum payout, they'll walk away with just shy of $162 million. I'm Tammy Trujillo.
13: Denver weather.
19: Denver forecast this early Monday, cloudy skies, temperatures right around 60 as you start the day. For the rest of your Monday, partly sunny with afternoon showers and thunderstorms, highs around 80 degrees. Showers likely tonight, lows down to 55. For your Tuesday, mostly cloudy, showers and storms likely, cooler, highs around 65 degrees. Overnight lows down to 50 Tuesday night. Wednesday and Thursday, showers each day with highs in the low 70s. I'm meteorologist Patrice Sutter.
13: Current temperature?
20: 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Degrees.
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0: over the midnight hour on the West Coast. That's it. Your final weekend of September is in the books. So we roll into the greatest day of the week. This hour we'll get to maybe some of the headlines you missed from freight waves over the past week. Doing what we can do to clean up the trucking industry. The trend continues. Meanwhile, Customs and Border Protection is looking for carriers to participate in a test program that they say could help maybe improve the efficiency of freight flow at the border crossings. They said the test program, known as the Automated Commercial Environment Electronic Export Manifest for Truck Cargo Test, designed to modernize trade processes, enhance cargo security, and improve the efficiency of export operations at our borders. Looking at the feasibility of requiring carriers to submit export manifest data to Customs and Border Protection electronically through what they call their Automated Commercial Enforcement Processing System, the centralized digital system for processing imports and exports. Now, they say streamlining the data collection process could help better identify higher risk shipments, facilitate the movement of legitimate trade, and ensure compliance with export laws. Carriers selected to participate will submit specific limited export manifest data to the agency electronically through the ACE at least 24 hours prior to departing from the U.S. Once the initial submission is done, a complete export manifest must be filled no later than 2 hours prior to arrival at the final port of export. This would enable more effective risk assessment and targeted inspections prior to the loading of cargo. Participation, they say, will be limited, accepting just 9 carriers. There are no restrictions regarding organization size, location, or commodity type. All prospective participants must possess the technical capability to submit data electronically through the ACE system. I guess the test expected to last about 2 years, with Customs and Border Protection evaluating the results of the program to determine if it should be extended, expanded, modified. All right. With that, looks like Sasquatch remembered. You wanted to talk a little bit about the electric trucks there, correct?
1: Yeah. Was there not one of those electric truck companies out in, it was either Tucson or Phoenix, that filed bankruptcy not too long ago? It was a weird name.
0: Seems like there was, but like you said, I can't recall off the top of my head.
1: I don't remember either, but they were up in my area, and one of my buddies got to drive one of those trucks and do the testing on it for a week. All I can say is he was a grumpy old dude the whole time that he was driving it. It's not driver friendly. The amenities were minimal, and it took forever to charge the truck. And he was just on a little short day run, and I think he only drives like 250 miles, something like that, all the way around, and by the time of the end of the day, the batteries were dead on that. But I'm pretty sure that, so he wasn't very happy with it. So I don't see how that's going to be any more efficient, because I want to ask all the so-called people that are protecting our Earth, where do we get the energy to charge those batteries for those electric trucks?
0: Right.
1: Okay, I mean, we either got to burn something or... the sunlight, all the, I know it by me, they are doing thousands of fields, with the solar panels. Thank you, Mr. Joe Biden. But that's going somewhere else. That's not staying in Central Ohio, but I don't understand the electric trucks. You're taking everything out of the driver's hands. I watched the thing on CBS today, two people sat in a driverless truck and felt comfortable. How? Where are we going to go with that? Is that their answer to the the illegal drivers that we have, that we found that we have? People had to get killed for us to figure out that we did not license appropriately in the state of California and other other states. What's next? Are we going to end up doing that? I think I said it a while back. Whoever's running the cameras at the end of the day on those driverless electric trucks, they only allowed to work 10 hours, 12 hours, sit there at the desk. Have to put somebody else in it. What? Where are we going with this?
0: Mm-hmm.
1: I mean, you're taking the manpower out of that. You're taking the way I was taught by meeting drivers from all over the country, or as you travel, you get to meet people. You get to share life experiences with that. Where's that going to go? How's that, you know, who's, you know, I don't get that. I do not understand that at all. And what's that going to do to our oil and industry? Is it going to save any? No, because they still got to use oil and all kinds of other stuff on that. I don't get that. My buddy's been out here for 40-some years, and each day we evaluated that truck, and it was horrible to drive. And even on the wet roads, not a whole lot of good traction. That was just on wet roads. Let's not talk about that white stuff yet. We're not ready for that.
0: Mm-hmm.
1: So what are we going to do? I know we need to tighten up from state to state. I thought that's what the CDL program was supposed to be 20 years ago, is to keep people from having two or three driver's license and eliminate this whole process. Is this our government trying to accommodate for their lack of ability to think smarter than, you know, other people? You know, we got most of the people that's coming in that have the bad CDLs are from a third world country.
0: Mm-hmm.
1: And they figured out how to get around it. Is this where we're going to go with this? I know I was going to get excited. I knew I was going to try to. But that's okay. It's okay. But we're, you know, what's the answer to that? It sure the hell ain't no electric truck would be governed at 62 miles an hour, which those companies out there that do that. They standard truck, 62 miles an hour, because the insurance company says that you will save money. Be out here, and I did it for the last 2.5 years, drove a 62-mile-an-hour truck. I was in the way. The obscene gestures for being in a 62-mile-an-hour truck, being in the way, was quite frequent.
0: And at the end of the day, at the end of any given week, you're running fewer miles, right? And they're probably paying you by the mile?
1: Yes. Yes. But, yeah, and it's, and I won't mention her name, but they're out of Grand Rapids. We'll leave that, let people figure that one out. But, yeah, it's ridiculous. Now, I'm not saying that we need trucks out here that can run 100-plus mile an hour, although those are fun to drive, but no. Electric trucks is not the answer. Non-driving trucks is not the answer. Somebody needs to take a ball bat to our government and our Department of Transportation nationwide and wake up. They sit around collecting the tax dollars off the fuel rates and the fuel, state taxes and everything else, and thinking, oh, we're going to be just fine. When they passed this, what was it? Late 80s or mid 80s when they passed it, put the CDL program into place.
0: Right, right.
1: I'm like, yeah, and didn't work. That's my question to our government. How long has this been going on and them doing this with the CDLs? I don't care what state it's from. Ohio is just as bad as California. Where, why, how long has it been going on? We just now caught on to it because of the accident in Florida, and now there's been some in, what, Texas and all
0: oh,
1: over.
0: A rash of them, yes.
1: Right. So let's go back. How many more did they just count as, oh, okay, all right, just another truck accident, and nobody thought anything about it? Not your, you know, state authority or nothing. Because if it's just a single truck accident and nobody got hurt, are they going to go looking for it? Well, they might now, but did they do it back then?
0: I guarantee over the years of the previous administration, absolutely. There were many, many lives lost, undoubtedly. But nobody was paying attention or even looking at CDLs or whether the individual that was driving was an illegal or not.
1: No, they were not. If they could provide an address and everything else, yes. And they're still doing it. And watch, over the next 2 years, you're going to see the hotshots accidents start going up on those. The pickup trucks with the trailers, because you don't have to have a CDL. You absolutely do not. And they're driving down, and they're doing it. It's not hard to see. You pull in a truck stop, and there's three of them there, and they all got their diaper on their head. Excuse my language. But, and they can do that pretty easily. If you can come up with enough money and you don't even have to do that, they'll lease you a new truck. And let you do that and then let you rent a trailer and here you go. And you got people, they're doing it. They're finding ways to get around it. So what was the electronic cameras on the Amazon delivery vans? Is that for their protection or the driver protection, or was that something that they were going to do? I did not hear all of that.
0: I wasn't really familiar with the name of these particular cameras. Whether they were driver-facing cameras, yeah, that I guess makes drivers feel like they got to be on top of their game, or whether it was maybe the forward-facing cameras or the collision avoidance cameras. I don't really know.
1: Okay. Okay. Well, are they putting those in there now? Because some of the people that they hire for that have no experience, none, in making the package deliveries. Okay. From what I've learned over the years, if you're delivering a package across the street, you go down and turn around so when you get out, you have that vehicle to protect you. I've seen them leave them right in the middle of the street and go walk across the street and not even look. And people are blowing the horns and everything else. So they're hiring people that shouldn't even be driving those. And now they want to put the cameras in them. That makes no sense to me. And I don't want to sound, but some of them, they might want to look into that too. But that's all I got. The electric truck was a big thing. I knew I forgot about that. And hopefully fuel prices come down. And all that. But that's all I got.
0: We can only hope. I don't know. It's another week. Where will the prices go this week? Obviously, a word yesterday that the president says he rejected the so-called proposal from Iran to reopen the strait. See, but they had all the requirements of we're immediately going to lift the sanctions. We're going to end the blockade so they could start, getting their oil tankers in and out. And just pretty much, hey, we'll cut you free. And obviously the president said no. And that's a hell no. But on the English proficiency standards, looking to codify this, make it law, so that when the time comes, a new administration, a new outlook, they can't just turn right around and say, never mind, we're not going to enforce the English proficiency standards anymore, right? We go back because that's kind of the way it's unfolded over the years. It was enforced for a number of years. Then about 2014, the CVSA stopped issuing out-of-service orders. And then they changed their stance last year. Since the out-of-service orders resumed, the FMCSA said more than 26,000 have been taken off the road. The latest FMCSA published proposal would make the decision to issue those out-of-service orders permanent, codified into law. When a driver cannot read a steep grade or runaway truck ramp sign or do not enter sign, people die, according to Derek Bars with the FMCSA. This will codify common sense safety into law. Since reinvigorating the English checks, we've already pulled over 26,000 unqualified drivers off the road. Now, as of late last week, more than 1,700 comments have been submitted on that proposal. The comment period is still open, as a matter of fact. You have till October 9. But the majority, they say, of those comments support the FMCSA's proposal to place English proficiency violators out of service. One commenter says, ELP, English language, is necessary for drivers to read road signs and comply with instructions of enforcement officers. The safety of the public depends on English proficiency because out of control or wrong way trucks are a real public danger. Compliance with like brake check areas or snow chain Yeah, it depends on being able to understand those signs. Runaway truck ramp safety features along some of the steep grades depend on English proficiency. So, okay, the comment period is still open. You go to the regulations.gov website. Enter the docket number, which is FMCSA-2026-0826. And they say individual truckers are encouraged to weigh in, according to our friends there at Landline. All right, coming up, Pappy on board, checking in here to get the new week underway. We'll roll down the line, room for you at 844-844-3388. Yeah, for those who've been on a cruise, you know the cruise lines are on a pretty tight schedule. Now, whether you're doing your initial departure from the USA or whether you're stopped at one of your destination locations and forget the time. Oh, my goodness, look, I was there at Senor Frog's. I had a few drinks, and I ain't got time. I'm never going to be back before. They're going to leave your ass there, right? A few weeks ago, there was a major traffic issue in the Miami area, and apparently dozens of people were unable to get to the port, and the Carnival left without them. Yeah, headed to the cruise terminal, heavy traffic, unexpected delays left them racing the clock. Despite having a cruise booked, plans ready for vacation, many didn't make it. The ship departed without them. Yeah, Carnival has now responded to the situation, putting renewed attention on one of the biggest risks on embarkation day. Cruise ships are on a strict schedule. Serious traffic does not qualify you to hold the ship. Yeah, that's why we always had made the effort to fly out or get to our destination city. If you're going to be leaving out of Miami, get there the day before. So you're not relying on getting stuck trying to get from the airport. We always stay.
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3: U.S. Ambassador to China David Perdue says President Trump discussed possibly selling weapons to China during his recent meeting with President Xi Jinping. Perdue made the comments Sunday on Fox News, saying Trump asked Xi if China would like to buy U.S. arms. SpaceX is looking to launch its massive Starship rocket into orbit today. Tammy Trujillo reports.
4: The Starship 14 test flight has a launch window starting at 8:15 a.m. Eastern from the SpaceX facility in Starbase, Texas. The company hopes this will be the first flight to send Starship into orbit around Earth. The rocket's carrying more than two dozen of the latest Starlink satellites. Plans ultimately call for Starship to carry Artemis IV astronauts to the surface of the moon in a mission set for late 2028. I'm Tammy Trujillo.
3: And millions of Americans receiving SNAP benefits will see a small increase starting next month. The maximum monthly benefit for a family of three in most states will rise by $23, while states also will take on a larger share of SNAP administrative costs. I'm Mark Mayfield.
2: Denver weather.
5: Denver forecast is early Monday, cloudy skies, temperatures right around 60 as you start the day. For the rest of your Monday, partly sunny with afternoon showers and thunderstorms, highs around 80 degrees. Showers likely tonight, lows down to 55. For your Tuesday, mostly cloudy, showers and storms likely, cooler, highs around 65 degrees. Overnight lows down to 50 Tuesday night. Wednesday and Thursday, showers each day with highs in the low 70s. I'm meteorologist Patrice Sutter.
6: Current temperature,
7: 65 degrees.

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0: about a shout-out to the Missouri Dragon? Checking in from South Central Missouri on the early crew this morning. Headed to Northwest Rack and Sack with Choo Choo Greasy Sticks. Nick Gay. Hello, Rick in Columbus. Yeah, your red season is over. I see you changed your logo. Go Buckeyes. Okay. Yeah, another season, bottom of the heap there. Cap and Ron checking in, the greatest day of the week. Well, my Wolverines lost. What a great game, though. You know, what a great throw and catch right as the clock ran down to zero. And a big shout out to all my U.S. Marine Corps brethren out there, Semper Fi. There's the Iron Duck checking in Southwest Ohio this morning, getting ready to head toward Massillon, Ohio. 52 at this hour. Do all you can do to keep your overhead low in these uncertain times, drivers. Keep the rubber side down. I don't know, were you disappointed you didn't have to sit out there on the interstate all night tonight, Pappy?
1: Yes and no, right? I was kind of looking forward to the money, but then again, after I got the text from the lieutenant, I was like, hey, man, you couldn't have picked a better day, right, to cancel this, because it was absolutely just beautiful. Sky was

0: blue, not a cloud in the sky. 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But man, it's just a gorgeous day, man. Couldn't have ordered one up any better, Steve. Man, here comes October. Did you see the moon last couple nights?
1: Beautiful, especially when it was first coming up. The optical illusion looked, gigantic on the horizon. Yeah.
0: I got a little red wagon. Put the grandkids in, was taking them on the block right when the sun or moon was at its best, right? 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

0: my God. 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Everybody stay safe. Watch your six. Hammer down.
1: Hammer down. There you go. All righty. 844-844-3388. Hey, we'll get an official, hey, it's been a few days. What's been happening?
2: Yeah, morning, Your Honor. Yeah, so, yeah, we kind of went radio silent for a week there. We took another little vacation and went up to Northwest Montana.
1: Really?
2: Got to see the countryside out there, see what Big Sky looks like. And they ain't kidding when they say Big Sky. You get out there and get up there in a little bit of elevation and all that, you can see quite the ways out there. Beautiful countryside. So, yeah, we had a place up there that's got a ranch with some Clydesdales on it there, and went out there and stayed there. They have six cabins on the ranch you get to stay with, and actually they opened up a new facility. It's supposed to be going now, I guess, that I think they can have like 8 to 10, maybe 12 people in it, depending on size of the people. Yeah, so we had a real good time. Spent, I don't know, four or five days there with them, and got to get out and see a little bit of the countryside. We were about an hour away from Glacier National Park, which was a interesting trip. Different park from most anything I've seen any other place. It's kind of, you know, being up in the Rockies, so it's that type of thing. But we had a good trip in there, and on our way back out, we really hadn't seen a whole lot of wildlife. We didn't really do any hiking up there, so we pretty much just stayed on the, what is it, the Road to the Sun Highway, is that? It goes through Glacier National Park up there, I believe. And so we got to visit with that, and on the way back out there, all the traffic had come to a halt, about two cars in front of us and oncoming, and so didn't really know what was going on, and a couple cars in front of us had started to move, and just about time I started to move, my wife hollered, "Stop!" And not one, but two little black bear cub twins there come trotting out across the road in front of us, and so we were right there to have them trot across the road and see them cross, and then got to look up in the woods, and there was Mama. She was sitting there waiting for them, so one of those things that's probably a good thing you didn't get out and try to pet them.
1: Yeah, don't get out and pet the baby bear. Mama bear's on top of you, right? Instantly.
2: Exactly. Yes. So anyways, though, but now we had a real good time out there, and so back and did a couple of things around the house there over the weekend, and now we're back at it Monday, but you know, it's kind of interesting. It's different getting paid to do what I want to do. I had a whole week's pay, Your Honor, doing what I wanted to do.
1: How about that?
2: I'm not used to that. Yeah. So, anyways, there. But I know we're on Captain's Ron Day, and I don't know how Facebook comes up with algorithms for me to see things, and I'm real bad about trying to post back. I don't know. I don't post as well as I call people, I think. But anyway, so if you haven't heard from me, you know, it's just because I just don't get to doing it. But I did see something about Captain Ron said that he was all right after having a stick-up. Did you see anything on that?
1: Yeah, I did catch that. Pump number 7, I think it was.
2: Wow. What the heck's going on in the world, Your Honor? So crazy, crazy mixed up world that we live in anymore there. I don't know. As we said, I think it's gone past crazy before. But so hope he's doing well in that with everything that happened. But other than that, we kind of turned the world off. I haven't heard a whole lot about what's been going on for the last week or so. And I don't know. Then we got started watching the new season. We'd watched the two seasons, I don't know, whenever they came out a year or two ago. Another Taylor Sheridan show called Lioness. I don't know if you've heard of that one or seen it.
1: I'm not familiar.
2: I'll tell you what, whatever Taylor Sheridan's doing in his writing seems to be right on point with the way the world is operating and the way the news sources are, the way they talk about it on the show, and kind of on our side of thinking of seeing the way the, you know, of our view of how the world is

0: is turning out at this point, and kind of an interesting show. So I don't know, it's kind of on the military side, kind of covert. It's all about CIA and FBI and NAS and NSA and all them three-letter groups there that our government has that are watching us, and we have no idea who are watching us and watching the rest of the people in the world and supposedly trying to keep us safe so we can continue living the way we do. But it's really, really kind of an interesting show. So anyways, there's another Taylor Sheridan one to throw out there for you if you get a chance at all. And of course, that's on that Paramount Plus network there, so you got to, of course, be subscribed to something to be able to see it. I guess they're, what, part of CBS, and kind of funny listening to Pappy talking about, you know, Paramount being going to be bought and possibly being the umbrella to CNN. So CNN and CBS are kind of, I'm confused, Your Honor. But I know all these groups are all, you know, whatever happened to that deal back in the 70s? You remember that AT&T Ma Bell was too big and the government came in and tore them all apart?
1: And break them up, yeah.
0: How did all these things get back together underneath, you know, being monopolized, it seems like? I don't know. Guess somebody higher up in the pay grade can explain it to us there, right? But anyways, Your Honor, other than that, I don't know, not a whole lot going on. We've had this thing called a nor'easter come through here. Did you hear anything about this nor'easter coming up through
1: here? Yeah, you should have got a little bit of a soaker over the weekend, yay?
0: Yeah, quite a bit. It was kind of an on and off thing there. I guess really on mainland back into Maryland that it really took until Saturday midday to really have it get going. And then we just kind of had bands, and it was kind of like a tropical type storm. It just kind of just circulate and going around and round and pretty much getting everything from the northeast instead of the northwest. And so I guess we're back underneath either the tail end of it or the edge of it or something, but still have a little bit of misty raindrops coming down now. Have to have the wipers on delay this morning. So everything out here is good and damp. But I don't know. That's about all we really got going for you there. So as I say, we were kind of checked out of the world, didn't watch any TV or really pay a lot of attention to the internet there for all last week. So I guess we'll have to try to get some recap somewhere.
1: You know, as the case normally is, not a whole hell of a lot changed when you were gone for a week, right? You know, they say more of the same old, same old. All right, with that, what do you say, Dan? Good morning.
2: Good morning, Steve. I hope you had a good weekend.
1: Good weekend. Went by too fast.
2: Yeah, that's exactly right. So, hey, I was listening to the one caller. I listened to all of them, but about, you know, safety and forth. I really do think, and from what I've read, this Montgomery decision will totally change carrier selection. And it's already tightening up the choice of who will haul freight. Because when it starts going back to brokers, and in the case of shippers, if they arrange for the load like Home Depot did down in Texas, you can be sued in state court. That's changing the dynamic of this quite a bit. And, I mean, for instance, you know, if a load originates in Illinois, which is not very pro-business state, I believe they can sue back in Illinois, even say if the accident occurs in Missouri or Iowa. They can do some jury picking. But traffic managers had to take note of this. And I'm, for one, in very favor of that lawsuit, because they really didn't give a darn who they chose to haul their freight, what kind of safety record. They said they just made sure they had an active DOT number. And if the load was double brokered, I mean, they They gave it to one carrier, and that carrier passed it along to somebody else, whether they knew about it. But I think that's changed dramatically. And I think you're going to find that the more reputable the mainline carriers with validated drivers are going to be in a good position. They already are to put in reasonable rates. As far as the thing about the people with the pickup trucks, well, that extends the same way. If they want to go ahead and take a chance with somebody who does not have a CDL and he's using, I thought they had to have a CDL for certain size of those trailers, because there's a lot of them out here, pickup trucks with gooseneck trailers hauling pipe and steel.
1: Right, the hot shots he was talking about, yeah.
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11: Attorney General Todd Blanche says President Trump has not denied access for major news outlets. Blanche defended the president's position on ABC's This Week, saying that being at the White House is a privilege and not a right.
12: Well, the president hasn't denied access. That's not the right way to describe it. This is what the president has said, is that he is sick and tired of certain media outlets just refusing to report accurate news.
11: Trump had banned CNN, MSNBC, and Politico over what he said was negative coverage and fake news. A federal judge later ruled that the Trump administration must temporarily restore access to the White House for the outlets that had been banned. U.S. Ambassador to China David Perdue says President Trump raised the possibility of selling weapons to China during his recent meeting with President Xi Jinping. Perdue made the comments Sunday on Fox News, saying Trump asked Xi if China would like to buy U.S. arms. Remarks come as the two countries continue to compete over trade, technology, and Taiwan. Trump and Xi are expected to meet again in November at the Asia-Pacific Economic Cooperation Summit, followed by another meeting in December at the G20 Summit in Miami. SpaceX is looking to launch its massive Starship rocket into orbit today. Tammy Trujillo reports.
13: The Starship 14 test flight has a launch window starting at 8:15 a.m. Eastern from the SpaceX facility in Starbase, Texas. The company hopes this will be the first flight to send Starship into orbit around Earth. The rocket's carrying more than two dozen of the latest Starlink satellites. Plans ultimately call for Starship to carry Artemis 4 astronauts to the surface of the moon in a mission set for late 2028. I'm Tammy Trujillo.
11: In the nor'easter that battered the East Coast is weakening after bringing heavy rain, strong winds, and flooding. One person was killed and thousands lost power as the storm downed trees and utility lines across several states. As of Sunday afternoon, utility crews had restored service in many communities. Coastal flood warnings have been lifted in parts of New Jersey, New York, and Massachusetts, but some river flood warnings remain. I'm Mark Mayfield.
9: Denver weather.
13: Denver forecast is early Monday, cloudy skies, temperatures right around 60 as you start the day. For the rest of your Monday, partly sunny with afternoon showers and thunderstorms, highs around 80 degrees. Showers likely tonight, lows down to 55. For your Tuesday, mostly cloudy, showers and storms likely, cooler, highs around 65 degrees. Overnight lows down to 50 Tuesday night. Wednesday and Thursday, showers each day with highs in the low 70s. I'm meteorologist Patrice Sutter.
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8: 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Degrees.
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14: 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They're angry at Trump, and they feel that Trump is denying access to the media. So, therefore, the media is going to deny Trump access to them. Got it.
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0: some people have asked me, I had some tweets out yesterday. I'm not trying to be cryptic. Why don't you name certain names on people? Because we're 40 days from an election, folks, and I want to paint for a picture for you about what's going on without creating a bunch of waste of time podcast-a-stand fights that candidly, sometimes I have to address them and don't have a choice, especially when they involve danger to me and my family. It's a waste of time right now. That's why. You have to earn the right for me to mention your name. And some of these people are not worth the drama before an election. But I do have to warn you about what's going on. So that came up yesterday, too. We got a country to save, though. I got a clip from the greatest of all time. I saw it on Vince Colanace's Twitter feed, if you want to cheat a little bit, from Rush Limbaugh. That should remind you of this. Ladies and gentlemen, we got a country to save. There's no time for BS right now. There just isn't. Let the podcast-a-stand people do what they want. Let's focus on getting out and voting. What is really happening here? And what is that about? Because what do we hate? Unnecessary teases. We'll tell you in 20 minutes. Stay tuned. We're not doing that. It's about what's going to happen in just about 40 days. But there's a way to win elections regardless of what I'm going to tell you. And what is it? It's to show up and vote. Right? I mean, folks, we have an election coming up, and I want you to keep in mind that what you're being told by the doom and gloom crowd and the liberal media is strictly designed to stop you from voting. I can't say this enough. Maybe they're right, folks. Maybe it is a 10% chance, maybe a 10% chance that we win the election. But I'm going to talk about the greatest sports event of all time. I think there's very little dispute about this, at least for the United States, not for the Russians. The 1980 Miracle on Ice. The odds of winning that game were infinitesimally small. So why not just give up? I mean, why waste anyone's time, correct? Why not just go out and just, they drop the puck and you go, you guys won the Soviet Union, whatever, man, we lose. Because, folks, elections are the same way. Ultimately, both Democrats and Republicans are going to show up. And the only thing that matters, just like it mattered in the hockey game where we won against overwhelming odds, is did you play the game to the best of your ability or not? Because that day, at that time, at that moment, we were better than them. And you have the opportunity to do that again. I'm not forfeiting this game before it's over. I'll make the case for you. Coming up next, we'll be right back.
1: News update at the bottom of the hour.
2: Iran's foreign minister says the country is prepared for a resumption of fighting while remaining open to diplomacy. Abbas Araghchi says Iran is standing firm against any new aggression, but is still awaiting an official U.S. response through mediators. President Trump has rejected Iran's proposal to reopen the Strait of Hormuz, saying Tehran wants a deal because it's losing so badly. Texas is still number one in the college football coaches poll after week four of the season. More from Lisa Curtin.
3: The Longhorns are followed by Georgia, Notre Dame, Miami, and Indiana. Meanwhile, Florida jumped 14 spots to number 8 after defeating Ole Miss at home. Other schools like Ohio State, Alabama, and Iowa also moved up in the rankings after wins over the weekend. Louisville, Texas A&M, Washington, and Oklahoma were all dropped out of the top 25. I'm Lisa Carton.
2: And Pope Leo is reaffirming his commitment to preventing child abuse in the Catholic Church after meeting with abuse survivors in France. I'm Mark Mayfield.
1: Denver weather.
4: Denver forecast is early Monday. Cloudy skies. Temperatures right around 60 as you start the day. For the rest of your Monday, partly sunny with afternoon showers and thunderstorms. Highs around 80 degrees. Showers likely tonight. Lows down to 55. For your Tuesday, mostly cloudy. Showers and storms likely. Cooler. Highs around 65 degrees. Overnight lows down to 50 Tuesday night. Wednesday and Thursday, showers each day with highs in the low 70s. I'm meteorologist Patrice Sutter.
5: Current temperature?
6: 63 degrees.
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7: 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Well, the answer is don't.
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0: Along the Front Range, this is the Jeff and Bill Show. We hear besides, it's all we want to talk about, the Broncos game. What the heck happened?
1: Yeah.
0: That's wild.
1: And you and I are both firing on too little sleep, so that exacerbates
0: exactly
1: the problem.
0: Right.
1: So that's the problem.
0: Because no one's going to leave that.
1: Yeah, I mean, we're only like 4 hours of sleep. What are we going to do?
0: Dude, at halftime, I thought about bailing.
1: Oh, yeah, me too. Yeah, I did too. I thought about that as well. But, you know, as a fan, you go, okay, let's see how this kicks off in the third quarter. And you're like, okay.
0: I believe, baby. I believe.
1: That was good. That was amazing. Holy crap.
0: And that safety.
1: Yeah.
0: The awesome hair.
1: Oh, yeah. I can't remember names. It's been like 4 hours of sleep. I can't remember names right now or anything. I'm really lucky if I remember my name this morning.
0: Blake will know, but that was just remarkable. Congratulations to the Broncos. We'll talk about that coming up, I'm sure, with Blake. Colorado's ICE Detention Center getting a big treatment in the Denver Post over the weekend with an article headlined, Pepper Spray, Health Crisis, and Rotten Food Inside Colorado's Only Immigrant Detention Center. What's happening there? Is it a fair treatment? And how does this compare with, I don't know, the rest of the prison system in Colorado? We'll give you that analysis coming up in the 7 o'clock hour. Denver's Gazette, speaking of illegal immigration, coming out in support of Amendment 81, which would allow local law enforcement, can you believe this? This is how crazy this amendment would be. Local law enforcement could work with federal immigration officials. You have the opportunity now, thanks to Amendment 81. Safety over security, writes the Denver Gazette. We want to get your thoughts on that one. Plus, Billy, I'm very close to my ballot guide. We'll be releasing it this week, so you can go through that. There's a whole lot of things to vote on coming in your ballot this November. And as we normally do, Billy and I will walk through at some point, probably this week or maybe early next week, all the ballot initiatives, and you'll get our analysis of how you should vote on that. So, because ballots mail out Friday. In the mail Friday. And we're going to be talking with Allison Madigral. She's a candidate for House District 38 in the 9 o'clock hour. So busy morning. Let's get to the news.
2: Blake Olson, news and comment.
3: Hey, good morning. 59 and partly cloudy in Denver, 57 in the Springs. 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Broncos coming up in just a second. Our top story, the Colorado Department of Revenue and Department of Public Health and Environment are issuing a health and safety advisory over contaminated marijuana vape devices. Officials identify the contaminated regulated marijuana vaporizer delivery devices produced by Staycom LLC, doing business as Kraft, deeming the vapes a public health and safety threat. The threat comes from the ingredients used in manufacturing, including methylene chloride. You should either destroy the product or return it to the store. How about just stop smoking dope?
0: Methylene chloride. Hey, what are you smoking? Methylene chloride.
3: Yes. That's right. God, man. This stuff, man. There's just so many exits we can go off on this. I mean, with the dope and then just go from there. Killing people, man.
0: One of your great neighbors at one point in your life was Luke Neferatis.
3: That's right.
0: Bro's been fighting this battle for
3: many
0: years.
3: Yes.
0: But, yeah, no, you don't come out a regular pot user, come through that on the other side, doing things well.
3: Man, I don't think so. I really don't. I mean, you read about the thing at Ole Miss with the kratom or whatever they call it. Yeah, it's just frightening.
0: Did you smoke pot ever?
3: And absolutely never have.
0: Good for you.
3: Never went to the tree.
0: So
3: nope.
0: I used it regularly, relatively well, you can see the impacts of pot right there. When I was in like eighth and ninth grade, probably once a week on the weekends. Wow. And I would watch it just zap my short-term memory, like in a way alcohol never did. It was weird. So I would read a paragraph. I'd be trying to do my homework. You know, I'm a freshman in high school, whatever. Trying to do my homework, I'd read a paragraph, start the next paragraph, and completely forgot what I just read. And I remember sitting there going, this can't be good for your brain.
3: Right. Exactly. Exactly. And everyone was, oh, it's natural. It's actually really helps you. And so,
0: I watched my grades plummet. No, that's just bad news, man.
3: I'll tell you, I saw the greatest athlete that I went to college with. He was such a, phenomenal athlete. I mean, just fast, strong, could vertical, could jump, could do everything, and it's just quick twitch muscle. And he was a phenomenal athlete when he was a freshman. And then he just went down the tubes. He started using pot. Yep. And totally different human being a year later. Completely, totally, destroyed his career, and he turned his life around like 10 years later. But I mean, he was better than anyone on the football field. And it was sad. It really was. I think that had a lot to do with it for me watching that. So Iran's foreign minister says his country is fully prepared for more war. During an appearance on NBC's Meet the Press, he says Iran stands firm in the face of any new aggression, but also stands ready for diplomacy. This comes after President Trump rejected Iran's proposal to reopen the Strait of Hormuz, telling reporters that they want to make a deal to open the strait immediately because they're losing so badly. Maybe they just want to end the war like all of us. How about that? All right. It's good Monday for most people in Denver and up and down the Front Range and who are Broncos fans. The Broncos came back again in the second half last night against the Rams, a mile high, and down 16-0 at the half. They fight back in the second half. I mean, the Rams were in control of the game, it looked like. And then with 5 minutes to play, the Rams leading 19-16 on 3rd and 5 from the Broncos 38. The Rams driving, and this happens.
4: Five receivers. Stafford, and a quick interception. Hufanga. Stafford's got an angle. Hufanga back inside. Stays on his feet. And he will score.
3: Talanoa Hufanga with the pick six. Unbelievable. He actually said he had to avoid Matthew Stafford on that play. He didn't think he could outrun him, and he does for the touchdown. Incredible play.
0: Yeah, that was an incredible game.
3: Yeah,
0: so
3: that was amazing.
0: Mr. Sportsman, Blake Olson, give us your analysis of this Broncos trend of having to battle back in the second half of the game in a big way. They went 30 for 10 in order to win that game. That was incredible.
3: 30 points in the second half. I mean, it went back and forth, as you said, especially in the fourth quarter. And I mean, typically you wouldn't say this about a football team. You'd hate to see this. However, they are pros. I mean, a college football team, I'm like, but man, this is kind of their identity now, and they are such a good adjustment team. I credit the coaching staff and the coordinators. I'm like, man, this group of coaches and players, they make such great adjustments at halftime. Look like totally different teams. And that's part of it. When you could do that, and come back and beat a team like the Rams, who, if you watch the first half and you saw their running game and their passing game, their balanced attack, I mean, they're just so, so good and so explosive. But the Broncos had an answer in the fourth quarter, which is incredible. Now, I'm going to go here to this one. On fourth, let's see. Broncos 19 with 2 seconds to play and a chance for Matthew Stafford to win it and the Rams to win. I mean, this is huge. Hufanga again. Wow, what a night for him. Had the pick six and then the interception in the end zone to seal the 30-26 victory. So here, let's hear from Sean. I'm sure Billy has some thoughts. Here's Coach Payton.
5: You know, those the interception for the touchdown was, you know, the play of the game, right? Just what that does for you, and the play at the very end. You know, he's been such a consistent performer for us and leader. I love him. I love coaching him. And I went to give him the game ball in the locker room, and I kind of felt that he already had the two priors, so it was more symbolic. But no, I was happy.
3: Yeah, I can understand that. And Bo Nix was happy as well.
6: But, you know, I you know, wasn't displeased today with how I played. We had a few third downs that didn't go our way early and a couple that got us off the field quick. Felt like in the first half we just didn't have the football for a long time. But second half we had a great 8-point drive. I guess the second drive of the third quarter and then another one. So we were back in the game really quick. Just shows us what we're capable of. And, you know, we can score quickly. And, you know, we scored 30 points in the second half. So, you know, I think there's always room to improve. But I didn't think it was disgusting, that's for sure.
3: Man. Yeah. Resilient.
0: Hufanga to Talano Hufanga.
3: Talano, yep. Talano Hufanga.
0: His heritage is Tongan.
3: Yeah, he's a Polynesian.
0: Yeah. Polynesian, yeah. Yeah. That's like way out there in the ocean.
3: Yep, and a lot of them play football.
0: Fiji and
3: great defensive players.
0: America, Samoa's out there.
1: Yeah. Great professional wrestlers, too. They funnel into that. Yeah.
3: Yep.
1: Great. A lot of also funnel into
0: that. They're feeding folks out there on Tongan Island.
1: Yeah, the crazy thing is if you look at some of the stats and you pull into the dive deeper into the box score, you're looking at like 482 total yards for the Rams, and we get 257. And it doesn't even feel that way. In fact, if you look at some of the breakdown, Stafford had a much better night than Nix did based on yards and some other stuff. But there are some things you look at. Time of possession. The Rams had the ball for nearly 10 minutes more than the Broncos did.
3: Yes,
1: and yet
3: they
1: we walk away with a win, which that's hard to do. That is hard to do in the NFL. Although, this is the other part, is you got to look at the idea of, in my mind, home field advantage. It was a difference in penalties. You had 5 for 38. For the Broncos, 13 for 91.
3: There's no question.
1: For the Rams. So when you've got a difference of 13 penalties versus 5,
3: absolutely,
1: that's big. That is a really, really big difference in what those teams are doing. So, yeah, this one was really interesting to see. You got to figure that, you know, Davante Adams had 137 receiving yards. The entire Denver receiving corps only had 386.
3: That's right.
1: So the entire Denver receiving corps only had 50 more yards than Davante Adams had all by his lonesome.
3: Exactly.
1: And then you had that other dude, Mumfeld, who was running loose because we were locking down Davante. He ran loose for nearly 100.
3: Yep.
1: So it is crazy to think about it. And then their little running back that was back there, as annoying as the Kansas City guy is, he went for about 88. So that was crazy. We didn't have a running back that broke 50, but they've got a guy that got, you know, that got to 88. It just, that was the other part, though, I think that hurt them were the sacks. Because Stafford took four sacks last night, where Nix only took one. And that was one of the things that Sean Payton talked about, is that Bo is intelligent in not being sacked, or at least knowing when he has to protect that ball most of the time. So,
3: And Zach Allen is making a name for himself.
1: Yep.
3: Getting after the quarterback. And that's what they needed in that second half. And
1: once
3: again, Vance Joseph, the adjustments that he made on defense, as well as the offensive coordinators. Well, I mean,
1: the defensive adjustments,
3: you flip
1: were
3: a
1: amazing
3: switch like that. What's that?
1: The defensive adjustments were amazing to see, because
3: they were.
1: We couldn't get any pressure on Stafford in the first half. You know, we didn't come close to really even sneezing on him. And then all of a sudden things changed in the second half. I don't know what they, you know, I'm not smart enough based on football to figure out what they did based on schemes, what they did based on blocking and attack and stunts and, you know, just what they did in the design. But it worked because as soon as you didn't give Stafford enough time to set and find the right receiver, then the game changed. Because if you give Stafford, you know, 4 seconds, 5 seconds back there, he'll pick you apart because of who he is. Yeah. That was good. That was an amazing
0: Mountain Peak team. Air texting in. I'm a Broncos fan, but that wasn't necessarily pass interference there in the fourth quarter, if you remember.
1: Oh, there were a couple that weren't. There were a couple on both sides.
0: We got bailed out.
1: We got bailed out, although I do think there was one pass where I got to go back and figure out why the ref said that the L.A. guy didn't trap it on the ground when it was a first down, when he got a first down when it should have been fourth. I'm like, wait, how come that wasn't? I don't understand that. I didn't sit there and say, oh, you guys are in the tank or anything else. I'm like, I don't understand why we made that ruling or that decision. Yeah, there were a couple of what I would consider very soft pass interference calls on both sides last night. Yeah.
3: Yeah, we saw a few. And you're going to see two or three every game.
1: Yep. Yeah, you will.
3: And we saw that on Sunday in the Ravens-Cowboys game. My youngest son, he's a big Ravens fan. So
1: that was a game and a half.
3: I saw a horrible one. What's that, Bill?
1: Yeah, that was a game and a half, though. That Ravens-Cowboys game?
3: Yeah.
1: Wow. Yeah, that was fun crazy. To watch. Holy
3: That was
1: crap.
3: A good one. There were some great games yesterday, no doubt. But the Broncos' second half, it was incredible. And, I mean, if you're a Broncos fan, I think you really do have to just go ahead and concede and say, hey, this is a second-half team or a fourth-quarter team. If I'm a fan of a team, I do not like thinking that way. But, I mean, this team, you can literally look at it and say, whatever happens in the first half is whatever.
1: Well, here's the thing that, unfortunately for all of us longtime Bronco fans, people that have some water under the bridge, as they like to say, those of us that had to sit there on the couch in the stadium, in the bar, and watch the Tebow years, we're used to this. We're used to the idea of having quarters where we just can't do a damn thing.
3: True.
1: And then something happens at the end. So this isn't necessarily that new for Broncos fans. It feels a little better because you have a little more confidence in the strict, regular NFL skills of Knicks rather than Tebow. Not saying that either one is, you know, a great or a bad quarterback, but one is better for the system. Knicks is better for the NFL system.
0: Tebow was just absolute chaos.
1: Oh, yeah.
0: Like, I love the guy, but it was just, you would just grab the armrests of your chair after he hiked the ball.
1: See what happens.
0: And ran all around the field.
1: Which I still think that if I was, you know, hindsight being 20/20, and you can't in the NFL, you can't afford this kind of a luxury. But if I was a head coach or general manager back in the day, I would have been looking at my guys and saying, why don't we have Tebow like run anything from 10 yards in and we don't kick any field goals anymore, or we're not kicking extra points, it's all 2 points every single time, because I don't believe in our 2-point conversion. I don't think at the time in the NFL there is a team that could stop Tebow more than 15% of the time on a 2-point conversion. So I would have done. I would have gone a separate package, everything else, and just you get 5 or 10 yards in and it is Tebow time. And I don't think that, especially 2-point conversions, I don't think there's a single thing that an NFL team could do to stop him about 80-85% of the time. Yeah, nothing.
0: Doug texted in, morning guys, I love those refs. Are they available for anyone to hire, or do they work exclusively for the Broncos? My team has some tough games coming up.
3: Yeah, home crowd has a lot to do with situations like
1: that. Oh,
3: yeah,
1: it does.
3: And you got to sell it, so, you know, it happens to every team.
1: Dude, thank you for the sell. There were a couple of times my son and I are sitting on the couch going, are they watching soccer? There are a couple of times, and what gets me is, and I'm not going to shout out either of the players that did it, but what got me was the flailing of the arms while we were going down. I'm like, that's a soccer thing. I'm like, y'all have been watching the World Cup, didn't you?
3: They're
1: you guys watched the World Cup. Yeah, you watched.
3: They're learning and they're watching.
1: Yeah, you watched Argentina, didn't you? I see you watching Argentina. I see you doing
3: it's
1: that.
3: It's worldwide now.
1: Yeah.
3: It's crossing over.
1: Absolutely. The overacting. I was like, I've seen that. Yeah, I know. I'm like, I've seen that one.
3: And by the way, John Elway was the greatest comeback kid of all time. So.
1: Yes, that's true. That's true.
3: So I remember.
0: Go ahead.
3: Denver fans, it's nothing new to to Denver fans. Yeah. Go ahead.
0: 7061. Denver gave 1.5 to the Rams. You had to know the second half was going to be good. Vegas is never wrong.
3: Man, that's the truth. It's so true, man. I'm like, you look at those lines. Thank God I don't gamble. I mean, it would be bad. It really is.
1: Oh, I know.
3: You look at that and you're like, wait, what is going on here?
0: Do you see that some of those online betting are being targeted for investigation because they're using AI to determine who's likely to become addicted?
1: Oh, yeah. Yes. Yeah. So they can then market to them? Oh, yeah.
3: Absolutely.
1: They're using that as the algorithm to figure out who's going to be addicted? Oh, yeah.
3: Mm-hmm.
1: Yeah. And
0: you're getting scammed out there if you're sports betting people.
3: No question.
1: And the other part is, what is it? What's the company? It's a company that's involved in pornography that is actually going after but they're going after some betting and they're doing the algorithm. And the reason being is they're like, and what they're doing, they're targeting the high porn users saying,
0: addiction.
1: Hey, yeah, we think you've got one addiction. Let's introduce you to another one.
3: Yeah.
1: It was evil. I saw it on a tech blog this weekend that's what they were targeting. Okay. Now I may have spoken wrong. It's probably not the porn company itself, but it's the advertisers that are going in there that are looking for the heavy users that are then advertising their, I think that's what it was. Yeah, it was advertising their betting platform because they figured, well, hey, you already got one addiction. Let's give you another one. Why not? Yeah.
0: It's like so drug dealers standing outside a methadone clinic.
1: Yes, exactly. Yeah. Yes.
0: Essentially. Right. Hey, speaking of sports, Blake, did you see the retirement of Justin Verlander, the pitcher?
3: No, I didn't see that.
0: Oh, this was so cool. This was like all over my social media feeds over the weekend.
3: Right?
0: So Justin Verlander,
3: on Saturday or what?
0: I think it happened Friday.
3: Okay.
0: But he was a pitcher for the Detroit Tigers.
3: Yeah, Verlander, yeah.
0: So he's married to Kate Upton and he's got, I think, two kids with her, and he's got a 9-year-old daughter, I believe. Her name's Genevieve. And he gets relieved, and it says final relief. And typically, the manager walks out there, and then he kind of tips the hat to the crowd. They send out his daughter.
3: Oh,
1: yeah,
3: wow.
1: That was so cool.
0: And she runs all the way to the pitcher's mound and gives her dad just this big hug. And dude folds, man. He just
1: he breaks.
0: Wow. Breaks.
1: Yeah. It is so amazing to see. And as a dad, you love to see it. You love to see that as a dad. It was really cool.
0: Exactly. I mean, great family. Guy's been a legend to the Tigers, great to the community. And then to be able to walk off, he tips his hat. His family's with him, but his daughter was the one to run out and relieve him, and it just the whole thing melts. And my favorite were the comments of people just going, everything from so there is crying in baseball to don't tell me baseball's not romantic. I mean, it's
3: right.
0: That is great stories.
3: That is so cool. I got to look at that. I am so glad you told me about that.
1: Also, though, later this morning, when we've got time, maybe in the 7 or the 8, because we've got a guest come up at 9, I got to ask you about some of the other team uniforms that I don't know if you saw. There are some
3: questionable choices. I saw a few. I'd love
1: to. The ones I want to shout out, and this is just a preview that maybe people can also look and join us later in the morning to look at this one. I got it because last week you talked a lot about the Colts. I want to have your opinion on what the Colts were showing up in this past Sunday. Also, I want to know why in the hell the Buffalo Bills looked like a bunch of Dungeons and Dragons figures that someone forgot to paint. Why in the hell is that happening?
3: I'll look at that one again.
1: What the hell's going on there? What the hell's going on there? So you got to,
3: I'll look it up.
1: Yeah, we're going to talk about that, my friend.
3: By the way, who's Kate Upton?
1: What?
3: I have no idea. Who is Kate Upton?
1: I think you need to go visit our friends at Game Day Men's Health and see about your testosterone levels.
3: Okay, all right.
1: I'm just saying.
3: I don't know who that is.
0: No comment.
1: I'm just saying this is, it's okay to search for her name. Just don't click on all the links.
0: Sydney Sweeney 15 years ago.
1: Yeah.
3: Gotcha.
1: Yeah.
3: Okay.
1: Huge model and just, all sorts of, when you get into that second tier, like supermodels after you got through the imam days and things like that.
3: But she wasn't a singer,
1: imam days,
3: right?
1: Yeah.
3: She's not a singer.
1: No, not at all.
3: Okay, she's an actress. Okay.
1: Yeah.
3: All right.
1: But you'll enjoy your lungs.
3: Sure, she's a great actress. 57 in the Springs, 59 in Denver. 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
2: Denver weather.
7: What's left of Hurricane Polo coming up through the Baja of California, through Mexico, and into the Rockies over the next few days will be a big player in Colorado's weather. With a lot of clouds, cooler temperature readings, and a high probability of shower and thunderstorm activity developing across Denver, Colorado Springs, and especially across the southern half of the state, heavy rainfall is going to be possible with some of these showers and thunderstorms through Wednesday, with some hang-on showers Thursday, then improving weather as the system moves out as we head into Friday and the upcoming weekend. With the extensive cloud cover and the high chance of developing rain showers and thunderstorms, temperatures will be cooler. Denver and Colorado Springs will see lower 70s today, but probably only in the 60s for Tuesday, Wednesday, and Thursday. Nights down into the upper 40s and low to mid 50s. Heavy rain with some of these showers and thunderstorms will be possible. I'm meteorologist Don Day.
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0: All along the Front Range, this is the Jeff and Bill Show. We're here both sides. 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All right. Coming up, I want to talk about this. North Glen aiming to set rules on delivery drones. We know these are coming. Are you going to embrace them? Do you see potential problems? We'll tell you what North Glen's doing to address this issue. Coming up, you're listening to the Jeff and Bill Show, News Talk 710, KNUS in Denver.
1: 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This is right here, both sides. We're talking drones next. This is the Jeff and Bill Show.
9: Problem in from Lakewood. Very quickly cleared eastbound 6th Avenue after I-25. There was a stall. All lanes have opened up there. That drive's starting to move better. Eastbound side of I-70 closed at Kipling. This is construction in place till tomorrow morning. Eastbound 70, traffic forced off at Kipling. Avoid it. 38th, 44th Avenues, even 6th Avenue. Get you around it. West of the highways running crash-free. With traffic, I'm Susan Phelan.
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0: that does help.
1: Some things yes, that is never true. Change yes, from high school.
0: But even if you're just wearing the uniform, walking around throwing balls at women, they still don't do the same thing as if you're actually a professional player in the field. I'm just guessing. I don't know.
1: There's a financial difference
0: yes,
1: there.
0: Yes, there is. Just a little bit. Yeah, just a little. Because one is just the weird guy on 16th Street. The other one is a professional baseball player. So, yes, choose wisely, ladies. Choose wisely.
1: Let's talk delivery drones. North Glen looking to set some rules on delivery drones as they start to roll out. I think we all expect this to come, which I'm thrilled about. Drones are going to be dropping off packages soon. They're not doing it right now in Colorado, but I think we all know they're coming. And North Glen wants to get out ahead of the nascent technology, writes the Denver Post, which is already operating in several states and can deliver thousands of items to a customer's front door, from printer cartridges to cold medicine to bananas, all inside a 30-minute window. In the past week, the northern suburb of nearly 40,000 rolled out a set of proposed regulations for drone delivery rules that its city council could finalize as early as next month. North Glen says it's the first Colorado city to develop regulations for the latest innovation in convenience culture. Bill, this is in part why I don't care at all that Jeff Bezos has a $300 billion yacht or whatever he has. I mean, how this guy has absolutely transformed my life is amazing. Yeah. The fact we get things so fast. I go to a store a fraction of the time that I used to. And it comes in quickly. I mean, you have totally improved my life. You can have whatever billion-dollar yacht you want.
0: Well, see, and I disagree on the billion-dollar yacht, because if you can afford a billion-dollar yacht, you can pay your factory workers more. You can have better conditions in the warehouse. You can make sure that people don't have to drive in your trucks, don't have to urinate in bottles. So that's where I throw rocks at him, that if you can afford a billion-dollar yacht, you got enough scratch to pay your people and to also make the working conditions a little bit better. In the industry, the working conditions inside of the Amazon warehouses are considered to be among the poorest and among the ones that open you up the most for getting your fingers and your toes and your hands crushed, because they've automated so much of it that the robots don't care if they run over the people. So that's what I like. If you can afford a billion-dollar yacht, you can afford to treat your people better. You can afford to pay them more. You can afford to allow them to have a little more bathroom breaks. But what he's doing, I appreciate what Amazon does and how it has consolidated the shopping. The delivery drones, I am less amenable to, only because I can't figure out exactly how it necessarily will work, because I'm imagining if we have this in large scale adoption, how many little tiny are over your neighborhood, over, you know, areas of commerce regularly. Also, what is the size of the packages eventually they're going to deliver? Because if they can deliver packages that are underneath a pound, if they're underneath a pound, eventually you're going to get to some, they're going to have to do 5 and then 8 and then 10 and then 20 and then we're looking at 50. And you get to that point and it falling from the sky becomes a real serious issue. And we know that the drones are not infallible. So that's the other part, is this stuff randomly falling out of the sky is a possibility. And I also have a question about when you're doing the drone delivery, what is the mechanism? Is Amazon going to again be subcontracting them, or are they in charge and going to own all the drones if they're going to be doing this? Because that's a different level, because the subcontractor can say, oh, sorry, that fell off the drone, I didn't charge things, and Amazon has allowed some legal protection there. So that's what I'm worried about. I see so many other things that drones are good at. Delivery to me seems very inefficient for about 90% of the stuff that I want delivered to my house. And then if they're going to,
1: I agree with that. It seems crazy inefficient. I'm like, you delivered a paperclip. Like you paid the gas, you came up here. Now, North Glen cannot regulate the air. That belongs to the FAA. Yes. So the avenue they're taking is regulating the ground. And what they're proposing is that the drone launch site needs to be at least 200 feet from homes and schools and needs to be screened or fenced from public rights of way. That seems to make sense.
0: Like, yeah,
1: you can't just walk up.

0: and mess with the drone as it's trying to take off. Noise would not be allowed to exceed 65 decibels.
1: I'd like it to be, I'd like to be quieter, but the issue is this. 65 decibels is okay, but is that individual drone or is it the group? Because groups of drones are going to naturally be larger, just like groups of three-year-olds.
0: Yeah.
1: They're always louder. Put them together and they're very loud.
0: Noise would not be allowed to exceed 65 decibels at the property line, and flights would be restricted to 7 a.m. and 7 p.m. Surveillance.
1: Just that hour?
0: 7 a.m. to 10 p.m.
1: It's more fun if it's just the hour.
0: Yeah.
1: Right. So much more fun in my eye. In my mind. Yeah. The other one is, there's some things with the drone, and there are some deliveries that I do think it could be appropriate for. In our house, we've had a few paperback books delivered over the last couple of weeks, and a couple of CDs, DVDs, and a couple of T-shirts. Those would seem to be appropriate for drone delivery, that putting it into the truck, especially a couple of these CDs that we had delivered, some stuff we had ordered from England and then one from Japan, that it seems very inefficient to drive the big giant truck all the way to our house. That if that last mile of delivery was accomplished by a small drone, that seems smart. But is it just going to come by and drop it on the grass? I mean, that's the other part is, yeah, what kind of verification I'm going to have as far as where it's going to be dropped and what's going to go on.
0: Surveillance of private places by the drones would be prohibited, and the special use permit to fly the machines would be subject to annual renewal, allowing North Glen to assess the program and make any changes to the rules should something unexpected arise. Look, we're already putting these packages in cars. They're already being driven by people. There's associated risk with that.
1: Yeah, subcontractors.
0: They're out on the roads. Those drivers could get tired. They could get overworked, as Billy was pointing out, and some of the treatment of Amazon drivers. So you have risks associated with that. Does this limit the risk? Would you like to see this? I would love it. I'm already thrilled. My wife and I were remarking on just how amazing technology has changed. We're all old enough to remember living without the internet at all. Like, there's no internet. And now we have bots that do everything for us. We're going to have robots that live in our house. And things are going to be dropped off via drone on our front porch.
1: My friend,
0: is amazing.
1: I'm so old, I lived in a time before we had Chicken McNuggets. So, yeah, talking about technology. I've seen a lot of changes over my life, my friend. Internet, nothing.
0: 3674. Things falling from the sky, yikes. Look at the cases that Dan Kaplitz just won.
1: Excellent. Also, if it falls from the sky, is it yours? Is it one of those, you know, like possession is then 9/10 of the law, that it just falls out of there? It's kind of like, where'd you find this? I don't know. It fell off the back of a truck. You know, just be quiet about it. You know, is that kind of thing? Is that what we're going with?
0: Can we have drones that chase around the porch pirates, too?
1: Oh, hell yeah. That's the thing.
0: And
1: that's the technology.
0: Them,
1: yes, that's the technology.
0: Electric darts at them?
1: Do that, and then we have to paint them somehow. Because that's why I appreciate... You've seen the glitter bombs.
0: Yes.
1: That's why I appreciate the glitter bombs, because there is a lingering punishment that happens there. That whether it explodes in the car, all over the clothes, in the home, whatever that is. I'm a little less okay with some of the paint ones that I've seen, but I'm not against them. I'm not against them per se. But the glitter one seems like that's a lingering punishment, because anybody that's dealt with young kids and glitter, that takes years to get out. I mean, you're going to have someone in your car 3 years later, and they go, glitter? And they're like, shut up. Don't ask me about it.
0: Iggy, terrorist attacks disguised as Amazon delivery drones.
1: Oh, interesting.
0: It'll be nerve-wracking.
1: Iggy's in a dark place this morning, but thank you. Yes.
0: Iggy also texted in, a baseball on Kate Upton? I think I'll try that next on The Woman I See.
1: Yes, you should.
0: Talk about...
1: Just write your name and number on it after, you know, and then throw it over there. See if it works.
0: Speaking of that, let's go to the phone lines. Jay in Denver. Good morning, Jay. You're on with Jeff and Bill.
1: Yeah, morning, Jay. What's on your mind?
2: Good morning. So I have to tell you, I wanted to tell you, we spent all morning at MC1 on Sunday, but let me circle back to that. It was fabulous with Peter Boyles. But I have a question for you, Jeff. Do you know who Christie Brinkley is?
0: Yeah, she was the supermodel, like, from the 80s, right?
2: Oh, but why do we all know who she is? For what movie?
0: Well, I don't know.
2: Chevy Chase.
1: Chevy Chase, and that's the Lampoon's. He's the girlfriend.
2: In the Ferrari.
1: Yep, she's in the Ferrari when he's driving down there, and he's flirting with her while his wife's asleep, and that's when he goes off the road, and they smash the car because he's flirting with the girl. And then sees her later on at the hotel. Yeah.
2: Constantly. And he crashes the car and all of that. So I'm sure she's a great actress and all of that. She actually went to school with me in the area where I grew up, but she had three brothers that were huge and they would have to protect her from all of the guys. So let me ask you about Kate Upton, Jeff. You're talking about drones. When you watch she did a big commercial for Carl's Jr. and kind of saved the franchise. Right. It was very erotic, like with all this stuff going down her face.
1: Oh, yeah.
2: But I do remember that. But just to close, one of her, I think it's legal to say mammary, isn't it, Billy? You can clip this.
1: Absolutely is. Yes, you can. Yes.
2: Okay. I don't think that any drone out there could carry one of her mammaries.
1: Not at all, Jay. And thanks for the phone call. And the other part is, I don't know if Jeff will remember that Christie Brinkley actually appears in the music video for Billy Joel's Uptown Girl, and they get married and have kids. Yeah, so they're married for a long time, and it really is. And you get to the relationship; it really is Billy Joel's personal demons that kind of not too bad things, but just some problems and insecurities and other things that he deals with. And that's kind of what tore the relationship apart. But the funny thing is, if you go back and you watch Uptown Girl, she appears in that video, and everyone thinks that's where they kind of met and fall in love. No. Billy Joel is dating Elle McPherson, a different supermodel at the time. The only reason Christie's there is because she gets the spot because she's friends with Elle. So the time in which everybody thinks, oh, look at Billy and Christie and they're romantic in this video. No. He's got another squeeze at that time. They don't date until, I want to say, it's like 6 months, maybe a year or so later. But where that is. But yeah, if you go back and watch Christine Brinkley, Uptown Girl, she's the squeeze in that music video, and they end up getting married later on.
0: If you're wondering how we got to this place, which is a classic Jeff and Bill show, we start totally with Verlander's daughter running out there to relieve him from the pitching mound as he retires and happens to be married to Kate Upton. And the relationship looks like it started on the baseball field, and then it... what a great way to retire. What a great way as a husband and father to be able to finish. And he even talks about it in his post-interview about his family and the sacrifices they've made for his career and the hope he has to be able to spend more time with his kids.
1: And shout out to the team that did that. To the fact that team making the effort to make sure this was special for him, to give back for all the effort and time that he has spent for the team. What a great way for the franchise to say thank you. That's cool. We don't see that as often as we should.
0: Exactly right. And as somebody that wants healthy families promoted out there, golly, that's what you want to see. All right, we've got Bill Thorpe's You Choose the News coming up. 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
3: Red Wedge getting heavier for us here this morning. It's starting to pick up some traffic. Westbound 76 in from 104th. That drive is heavier. It's under 15 minutes heading over to I-25. Building on 270. Southbound 25 from 120th into downtown about 20 minutes. Construction project eastbound 70 closed at Kipling in place till tomorrow morning. 38th or 44th Avenues get you around it. With traffic, I'm Susan Phelan.
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0: All along the Front Range, this is the Jeff and Bill Show, where you hear both sides. All right, Billy, it's you choose the news time. Give it to him.
1: Yes, it is America's favorite fake radio news game show. If you played this before, you know how it works. dumb stories about us humans I find on the interwebs. Nobody's paying attention this hour. We are left unsupervised. Blake Olson joins us from the news department. Here we go, fellas. Here are today's questionable headlines. Headline number one, another threat level. Headline number two, how rude. Headline number three, a helping hand. And headline number four, I'm no quitter. Mr. Hunt, your choice.
0: How rude.
1: Yeah, how rude. Now, Sweden is starting a brand new public service announcement campaign telling their citizens, hey, how about you try being a little more rude? Yes, celebrities are part of this PSA campaign all across Sweden, encouraging Swedes to be a little more rude to the scammers. More than $575 million is scammed from people in Sweden each and every year. Majority of them, the elderly. To fight back against the practice, there's a new campaign featuring some septuagenarian celebrities inside of Sweden saying, hey, it's okay to be a little rude to those people on the phone when they're asking you for all your personal information, which I think is clever. You know, a little rudeness is okay every time to time. Yeah.
11: Yeah, I like that. That's funny.
1: Now, Blake, another threat level, helping hand, or I'm no quitter.
11: Another threat level.
1: Another threat level. There's a brand new plan to try to keep dog poo off of fields. And, well, it's not going so well. This is happening at Pacifica Beach Middle, Bernie Elementary, Franklin Elementary, and other places like that. They have a new color-coded chart that sits above the fields and says if they have found dog poo in there within the first 15 days, they get a yellow level. Then there's an orange, and there's a red, and they close it down if there's too much poop in the field. How they're checking to see whether or not it's poop or dirt or anything else, I don't know. I'm hoping it's not a volunteer.
11: Who has that job?
1: Yeah, who has that job? Okay, well, Jeff, great job. Final one this morning. Helping hand or I'm no quitter?
0: I'm no quitter.
1: I'm no quitter. E-cigarettes, first is seen as a way to quit smoking. Well, according to a British study, smoking again is the second most popular way to quit vaping. Yes, just think about that for a sec. Smoking is the second most popular way to quit vaping. And then to quit smoking, you've got to quit vaping. You got to start vaping again.
0: Quitting, though?
1: It's a circle of life, my friend. The circle of life. Don't argue with it.
0: All right. Coming up next hour, we're going to take you into Colorado's ice facility. You're listening to The Jeff and Bill Show.
1: We'll be back in a sec.
3: How we drive, getting heavier this morning. Couple of problems. There's a crash southbound I-25 past 104th, three cars blocking the right lane, right shoulder. Southbound I-25 after 104th. Eastbound 70 shut down over Kipling. This is a construction project in place till tomorrow morning. Eastbound 70 shut down, forced off at Kipling. You can use 38th or 44th Avenues to get around it. With traffic, I'm Susan Phelan.
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0: All along the Front Range, this is the Jeff and Bill Show, where you hear both sides. Over the weekend, the Denver Post out with an exhaustive review of what's happening inside ICE's Aurora facility run by the GEO Group. More than 12,000 detainees have been booked since January of 2025. Some claims are being made. How are they being treated? And is this any different than how another prisoner in Colorado is being treated? We've got lots of facilities across. We'll be doing a deep dive on this. And how do you want illegal immigrants treated? I mean, obviously, you don't want people dying or being tortured, but should it be a Club Med stay? Should you get yoga and cable television while you wait out your immigration hearings? Or should it be tough and in an effort to encourage you to self-deport? In many ways, if the people just kind of raise their hands and go, all right, I've had enough, I don't want to be here anymore, they send you home very quickly. So the people there that are complaining about the ICE facilities, is it all an effort to try to get them out of here? And if you remember, we offered them plane tickets and cash to leave already. We'll cover all of this coming up. But first, the news.
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3: Hey, good morning. 58 and partly cloudy in Denver. 57 in the Springs. Going to be a beautiful day today up and down the Front Range. 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And the Broncos with a big win last night. We'll have that coming up in a second. Our top story, the U.S. Department of Energy renewed an emergency order to keep a Colorado coal-fired power plant operating after it was scheduled to shut down during a transition to clean energy sources. The DOE first ordered Unit 1 of the Craig Generating Station in northwest Colorado to remain operational in December of 2025. The order was issued three more times this year, directing six utilities that co-own and operate the facility: Tri-State Generation and Transmission, Platte River Power Authority, Pacific Corp, and Xcel Energy, Salt River Project, and Southwest Power Pool to continue Unit 1's power generation through the end of the year. U.S. Ambassador to China David Perdue says President Trump raised the possibility of selling weapons to Beijing during his recent meeting with President Xi Jinping. Perdue made the comment Sunday on Fox News, saying Trump asked Xi if China would like to buy U.S. arms. People living in an apartment building at 107th and Pecos are recovering from minor injuries after a car crashed into their building during some type of argument on Sunday. Northland police say a fence was also damaged in the accident. The person driving the car was arrested, and it's unknown if alcohol or drugs were part of the cause for the crash. The driver and the residents reportedly don't know each other, and the crash was not thought to be intentional. What was intentional last night was a Broncos victory. They came back in the second half at Mile High last night. The crowd was incredible against the Rams, down 16-0 at the half. Looked like the Rams were in control. They fought back in the second half. The Broncos did. And then with 5 minutes to play in the game, the Rams leading 19-16 on 3rd and 5 from the Broncos 38. And here's what happens.
4: Five receivers, Stafford, and a quick intercepted, Hufanga. Stafford's got an angle, Hufanga back inside, stays on his feet, and he will score!
3: Wow. What a play. Talanoa
0: Hufanga
3: picks it off.
0: It.
3: Man, that was huge. Let's hear from him. He had not only that play, pick six, but he had this one also to seal the game as it goes back and forth and back and forth at the Broncos 19 with 2 seconds to play and a chance for Matthew Stafford once again and the Rams to win it. Oh, good for him, man. Good for him. That is huge. Let's hear from Hufanga.
5: I think, you know, Coach did a great job. VJ came in and really talked about just our eyes, disciplining our coverage, and getting sticky. You know, sometimes you get into this habit of early in the game, you're trying to figure out this offense. You know, they do a lot of movements. They're a team that predominantly went into 13 personnel, which is a really big, and they can spread the field still in some way they do it. But for us, it was just playing with leverage. And our coach made a great adjustment in just getting our guys and eyes in the right spot. And it wasn't perfect in the second half, but it did a good job for what we needed and went out there and got a win.
3: That coverage on that pick six was absolutely incredible. And good for him catching both balls. That's not easy for DBs sometimes. So huge plays by Hufanga, and the Broncos win it, and they seal it 30-26. Let's hear from Bo Nix here.
6: Well, I'm never going to play, you know, perfect in a game, and may have a couple plays that I want back. And maybe to you it doesn't look like the best, but maybe to me it's the best play in that situation, you know, based off what the defense gave us. So, you know, the play and the outcome, and I think what y'all see doesn't always tell the story. But, you know, I you know, wasn't displeased today with how I played. We had a few third downs that didn't go our way early, and a couple that got us off the field quick. Felt like in the first half we just didn't have the football for a long time.
3: That guy is resilient, man. They just do not give up. Good for them. They are 2-1. And to Billy's question about the uniforms,
1: well, we're 2-1. You got to give a shout out here though. We're 2-1, but we're third place in the division.
3: That's right.
1: Behind both KC and the Raiders? The Vegas Raiders undefeated.
0: Don't give Gabe reasons to text into the show about the Raiders.
1: The Raiders?
3: The Raiders.
1: The hell?
3: Watch out.
1: I did. I watched their game yesterday. They played well. They did well. The team is very, very dangerous. Their tight ends are a huge problem. They've got decent quarterback play right now, and Crosby also creates problems on defensive side of things. Yeah,
3: and the Raiders, by Kubiak,
1: the Raiders are going to be tough this year. Yeah, they're not going to be the patsies they've been the last couple of years. They seem to have started to figure things out. I'm just hoping the wheels fall off the next couple of weeks. I can always hope. We can always hope.
3: Anything's possible.
1: Yes, anything is possible.
3: So I looked at the Bills uniforms. Yeah, those are horrific, stupid.
1: Okay. You can describe to people what they're wearing will too, or I can do it for you.
3: Yeah,
1: you
3: go ahead. Okay. Go ahead.
1: Now I don't know what the hell was going on with the Bills yesterday, but they're playing, and they are wearing basically gunmetal gray or pewter gray uniforms with blue sleevelies and little blue sockies, and then their helmet is kind of a blue, but they don't have the buffalo on the side. If y'all remember the Buffalo Bill, they've got kind
0: what
1: of
0: was
1: a...
0: What's that?
1: I'll tell you. This is what it is. So it looks like they just have this really weird line all the way around, like they're wearing some sort of a helmet like your Lobot in Empire Strikes Back. Love you guys if you know what that is. Okay, now, here's the deal. If you look at the original Buffalo logo, and you look at where the horn is, there's this arc where the horn is, and then this red swoosh that goes back.
3: Correct.
1: They just took that arc of the horn and the red swoosh and just put that on the side of the helmet.
3: Yeah.
1: It would be like if the Broncos, you take our logo and you just put the horse's nostril on the side of the head helmet.
3: That's
1: pretty much what it
7: looks like. Like a marker swoosh. Like you just took a marker and swoosh.
1: It takes way too much time to figure out exactly what the hell is going on. So it's a bad logo. It's a bad design because you don't know what it is. You don't go, that's an interesting take on it. You're like, that's
3: absolute
1: garbage.
3: Some artist is like, we're gonna blow this up and zoom in and then that'll be what we'll put on the side of the helmet.
1: Yeah. Now, I don't know if y'all see it, but every once in a while you get these artists that do like reimagined logos and things online. Yeah. Haven't seen anybody that's done one as stupid as that. I just, the people getting paid for the NFL. Also, the gray uniforms. I'm sorry. It looks like when I was younger and we were playing Dungeons and Dragons and my buddy shows up and he hasn't painted all his figures yet. He's like, I haven't finished all of them. You know, they're half painted. They only got their socks painted and stuff. And you're just, the entire time, it just, oh, it was
3: awful. I am not a fan of the gray uniform. This started like 12, 13 years ago.
1: Yeah.
3: It's like, stop. Oregon started it. And then everybody, oh, we got to have a gray. This isn't baseball. Baseball has a gray uniform. And yeah, it's so bad. And then then the Colts.
1: What about the Colts? You should never, ever do this. Yeah, you showed them a shout out last week. Now, this week, though, so they were like the best uniform last week.
3: Yes.
1: And
3: because it's their original
1: uniform. Yeah, exactly. And then this week, they even changed the helmet. The helmet. So they're wearing kind of, it's almost a gray, but it's kind of a dark blackish bluish gray. And then they got blue letters on it, blue helmet. And then it's just the hell. Yeah.
3: And, you know, I don't mind college teams not wearing stripes on the pants. Okay, that works. High school team. But it's the Colts. It's one of the most tradition-rich the organizations in sports. They look like they're in their pajamas. Yeah. I mean, it's just horrible.
1: It looked like a JV team showing up on the field. Absolutely. Yeah, the Colts looked really bad.
3: And Crowley brought up this. I didn't realize this, but over $100,000 in fines, issued to the Lions, the Detroit Lions, because a week earlier they had celebrations, illegal celebrations and vulgar celebrations, which reminds me that on Saturday, I don't know if you saw Texas, UT.
1: No,
3: I watched all types of college football on Saturday, so I don't watch as much on Sunday. But, oh, my God, the celebrations by two different players for Texas was absolutely ridiculous. One of them basically imitated. It looked like he unzipped his pants, pulled out his private part, and urinated all over the field. That was his celebration.
1: Great.
3: Yeah, that was great.
1: Okay.
3: I didn't think it could be topped.
1: Yeah.
3: But it did. Another teammate gets into the end zone, celebrates by taking his hand underneath, in between his legs. Okay, I won't get detailed. Okay. Yes, and kind of moves the hand up like he, and then smells the hand and passes out in the end zone.
1: Oh. He's giving the stink palm. The stink palm. You gotta be a guy with a stink palm.
3: What am I? I mean, this is just ridiculous. Oh, they've got to suspend these players. It was horrible. And they have to fine them just like the NFL does.
1: That's interesting. And I appreciate the elaborate celebrations because they come from the world of soccer. And so elaborate celebrations are kind of what you do. And some of them have gone way over the top. And I'm old enough to remember back in 99, Liverpool striker Robbie Fowler gets in trouble because he scores. Okay. And the reason and he scores, and this thing is it's playing Everton. So it's the Merseyside Derby. That's why it's a big deal. So Robbie Fowler goes over to the end line and goes like he's hitting a line of Coke. Yeah.
3: Oh, my God.
1: Oh, yeah.
3: Really?
1: Oh, yeah. There was a huge thing there. So that was a big deal. I mean, they actually gave him a 4-game ban. This is in 99. So he got banned for 4 games because of it. So the idea of these type of celebrations that are a little too rude. Yeah, absolutely. Yeah. Now, you know, the Lions got in trouble for the Bud Light celebration kind of a thing. Drinking the beer.
3: Right.
1: And here's the fun thing, though. Bud Light's clever enough. They've turned that into an ad campaign.
7: Yeah.
1: They are smart enough to realize what they've got there. And
3: exactly.
1: Yeah. And you've got to, in my opinion, especially in the college game, you've got to tamp down on these rude celebrations, because what's going to happen is Okay.
7: High school.
1: High school, but it'll start there.
7: Trickle down.
1: And the other part is this. Remember this, is that you've got to suspend them, because you've got to stop this from happening, because what they're doing is they're trying to be outrageous in order to get the TV camera on them.
3: Absolutely.
1: There's something that happens in soccer when you have a free kick and it doesn't go where the person kicking it. The kicker in soccer always grabs their head and goes, "Oh my God!" And they know the TV camera is going to be on them. They're going to get a couple of minutes of, a couple of seconds there. And they know the color guy is going to go, "Oh, he's so distraught. He can't believe that he missed." No, not at all. He's playing you all. And that's why you also see the NFL players, especially, and I'm not denigrating them, but especially the defensive linemen and defensive linebackers. That's why you have all these celebrations after making a tackle. It's a first and 10, and we got a tackle for 2 yards, and the guy gets up and does a little dance, and you're like, this. He knows he can get the camera time. As long as the cameras play to that, you're going to see these guys continue to celebrate ways after every play. And as long as the TV cameras capture the rude celebrations in the end zone, they're going to continue as well.
7: Yep. Joan from Lakewood texting in, "It's wild to listen to you guys discuss fashion." you're discussing you're having a complete football discussion without actually discussing football.
1: Right. Yep. Actually, yes.
3: We don't care what we wear during the day or at work or anywhere or going on, but we do care what teams wear on the field.
1: Oh, absolutely. And I got a little, I'm with Joan. Okay, this is the thing, is I got to be 100% here with Joan. I don't dress the best now that I do in this in my aged years, and I don't care anymore. But I knew what the hell I was doing when I was younger. I mean, I could dress. In fact, this is where I've got proof positive. Okay, there is a page in my high school senior yearbook that highlights my fashion sense. It talks about individuality and talking about it, and it actually shouts me out as a person that has their own individual style, expresses them, and always looks on point. Got a full page damn picture of me in my high school yearbook as a senior, and the example was because I knew what the hell I was doing.
3: Wow, man.
7: That's like impressive. Over the top? I mean, were you wearing like bright pink pants?
1: No, that's ridiculous. That's just dressing like a clown. That's understandable.
7: Well, that's what I'm trying to understand. No. Did you dress like a clown?
1: No. I dressed like I knew what the hell I was doing. I mean, the idea is was
7: John Travolta?
1: No, I was on the edge. I was on the edge of what was on the cusp of fashion at the time.
3: I bet the hair was kicking too, wasn't it?
1: Dude, the hair got me in trouble a lot of times because I didn't like the regular haircuts, and so my hair was all sorts of a mess. There were two times between my junior and senior year that the principal came over, put his arm around me, he goes, "Yeah, so when you show up to school on Monday, it's going to be a different color, right?" I'm like, "Yes, sir." Or a couple of times, "It's not going to look like that on Monday, is it?" "I guess it's not, sir." "No, it's not." "All righty, I appreciate it. Thank you, sir."
3: Bit keep of a going. Rebel.
1: Yeah, I understood. I understood the game. I got the game. I get it, man. And I respect it. And when the principal comes over, and he was so nice to me. He was like, I'm like, "Yeah, I know. Okay, that's fine." Sure enough.
3: That's awesome.
1: Yep.
3: Those photos.
1: And he saw me every day because I was doing school announcements, and so I had to be outside the principal's office every single day. So he saw me every day, so I couldn't get away with a lot of it. They had to change rules because of me because I found the loopholes, but the dress code. But
3: you were fashionable.
1: Oh yeah, I was. Yep, back
3: that
1: in the day.
3: That was important.
1: Not anymore. I have retired. I have given that up. I don't have to do that anymore. Yes,
3: I love it. You look great today. 57 in the Springs, 59 in Denver. Jeff and Bill show continues only on News Talk 710 KNUS in Denver. And now on AM 1460 and FM 101.1, The Answer in the Springs. This is where you hear both sides. We are the Jeff and Bill Show.
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8: What's left of Hurricane Polo coming up through the Baja of California, through Mexico, and into the Rockies over the next few days will be a big player in Colorado's weather. With a lot of clouds, cooler temperature readings, and a high probability of shower and thunderstorm activity developing across Denver, Colorado Springs, and especially across the southern half of the state. Heavy rainfall is going to be possible with some of these showers and thunderstorms through Wednesday, with some hang-on showers Thursday, then improving weather as the system moves out as we head into Friday and the upcoming weekend. With the extensive cloud cover and the high chance of developing rain showers and thunderstorms, temperatures will be cooler. Denver and Colorado Springs will see lower 70s today, but probably only in the 60s. For Tuesday, Wednesday, and Thursday, nights down into the upper 40s and low to mid 50s. Heavy rain with some of these showers and thunderstorms will be possible. I'm meteorologist Don.
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7: All along the Front Range, this is the Jeff and Bill Show, where you hear both sides. Here's the headline from the Denver Post. Pepper spray, health crisis, and rotten food inside Colorado's only immigrant detention center. They write, more than 12,000 detainees have been booked into ICE's Aurora facility run by the GEO Group just since January of 2025. And they point out some problems, that there's been three detainees that have died between 2012 and 2022. And they interview people that have been inside this facility. There is not much comment from GEO itself, from the groups that run it, or from the Department of Homeland Security, although they did push back on some of these claims. But Denver Post writes that in the 1,500 beds, 94% of them are filled at any given time. There's frequent fights and feelings of hopelessness. That the government has ended its free legal training for detainees, that attorneys and advocates have argued that the detention center's conditions are intended to encourage people to stop fighting and just accept the flights home. If you remember, Trump offered a $1,000 cash exit bonus and a free flight home back in 2025, plus travel assistance. You'll become a lower priority for ICE detention and removal when preparing to leave, and the possibility to return legally later. It's not a guarantee of admission or a special visa, but you can still come back. But if we have to catch you, then things are going to be a real problem. For many, writes the Denver Post, the facility here in Aurora is a brief stopping point, a revolving door before they're moved on to another facility or readied for a flight out of the country. But there are those that stay and those that want to fight whatever legal thing they're facing and try to stay here. And they complain that it's too hot, that the air conditioning doesn't work, that the food is bad, and in some cases has resulted in diarrhea, that there's fighting over tablets, that there's infighting that takes place. There's complaints that trans women are not allowed to be with other women. So dudes that think they're women can't be housed with other women. I looked not only at this long piece that was in the Denver Post, but I also looked at what was happening in other prisons, jails here in Colorado, and the complaints aren't all that different. that it's too hot, that the food's not good, that there's infighting, that the guards are mean, that there's problems with sanitation and physical conditions, all that out there. Obviously, Bill, I don't want people to be tortured. It's not the point of going to jails to be tortured. I obviously don't want people to die. But out of all of those folks that did die in the facility, there were three of them over the last, between 2012 and 2022. Two of those deaths took place under progressive leadership. So under the Obama administration and under the Biden administration. The article makes it sound like this was all happening since Trump took power. It's not. Only one in 2017 took place while Trump was in power. But, Bill, we've covered this, that every single week, Jason Crow does a review of the facilities. Every single week, they have congressional oversight, checking the temperature of the beans that are being served. I don't want this to be a nice facility where you relax on taxpayer dime when you had the option to leave already. You chose not to leave. We were willing to pay you $1,000 to leave. We were willing to cover your flight out of here. You could come back into this country the right way. You've chosen to break some of our rules. In some of the cases, the people that were spoken to had overstayed their visas, for instance. They broke the rules. They were ordered to leave. They chose not to leave and sit here and fight. It shouldn't be a Club Med experience with cable television and yoga on the taxpayer dime. What are your thoughts on this article in the Denver Post?
1: Well, here's the part of it is, when we're complaining about doing this on the taxpayer dime, part of what we also should roll into that is, were these people that detained part of that migrant crime wave that Donald Trump was talking about? If these people have overstayed their visas and have gainful employment, then aren't we taking someone that is a producer and then putting them behind bars or into a closed facility and then complaining they're a draw on the economy and on the tax base and the taxpayer? They weren't when they were outside, and in many cases they weren't committing the crimes that many migrants have been accused of. That part of this functionally is based upon that premise of a migrant crime wave. That was almost a daily headline on Fox News. And Donald Trump spoke of it often on the campaign trail. And what we are seeing in the polling is that large segments of Americans do not feel that the migrant crime wave is equatable to an individual that crossed the border illegally and then has no other criminal charges. Someone that has overstayed their visa and then has no other criminal charges. The polling shows most Americans do not view that person as part of a migrant crime wave. And I think that's part of the issue. And when you're dealing with someone that has overstayed a visa and these are the conditions they are put in, there are some questions that should be asked. I think in some ways you can judge a society on how it treats its poorest and how it treats its criminals. That's part of how you judge justice inside of a society on what they do. We talk all the time about some of the Middle Eastern countries and some of the Islamic countries that have very harsh punishments for being homosexual. You can judge some of the humanity of their societies and their judicial system based on how they're treating those people. I think that's fair. And I think you can judge how we're treating these people. I have a hard time thinking that the majority of the Jeff and Bill listeners would say that someone that crossed the border illegally and then has done nothing else criminally liable since then or is overstaying a visa should be housed in these type of facilities. The other part is I understand the idea of, yeah, you can ask to go home, etc. But in the Trump administration, that doesn't necessarily guarantee you go back to home. The Trump administration has been deporting people to third countries. And some of them we are paying some absolutely horrible leaders of countries we don't really like in order to take these people. So we're taking taxpayer funds and giving them to what you could consider to be some authoritarian or repressive governments in order to take these people. And is that a better use of taxpayer funding? So that's it. If we're going to complain about the use of taxpayer funding for housing these people here, is the better use paying an authoritarian or oppressive government money in order to take them? That's a questionable
7: use to me. We're just establishing another Australia.
1: It's a questionable process and ability for me. I question that process.
7: What are we supposed to do with these people?
1: Yeah.
7: What do we like? So look, people want to come to America. Hey, I'd love to come and be an American. Awesome. Here's the process. You do it. I'm not going to follow it. Okay. So you're going to come to this country. You broke that rule. Right? You step foot in America and you decided to blatantly ignore the rules that we have set up for you to become an American. Then we say, all right, look, go home. Do it the right way. We'll cover your flight. In fact, we'll give you $1,000 of taxpayer cash to go home. And do it the right way. No, I'm not going to. And this isn't just like 5 people or 15. It's millions of people. What do you do? Is that just de facto amnesty at this point? Like, oh, well, you know, yeah, you didn't break any other laws. But I guess at this point, we don't want to be mean. So you can stay. I guess the rules we set up weren't really all that important to begin with. So, yeah, go ahead. Millions of people just stay. Isn't that de facto amnesty?
1: Let me ask you if our rules are really that important in the first place. And this is where I go back to, and you and I've had this discussion before, about the fact that our immigration system encourages illegal immigration because it is slow, ponderous, and takes an inordinate amount of time and is in some cases, in order to get through the system, you have to have greased the system or have economic means. Remember, Donald Trump has got his gold card immigration thing that you can buy for, $100,000? So even under the Trump administration, the idea is if you are well-tooled enough and can write the check, the immigration rules can be waived away in most cases. You can get right to the front of the line if you can write the check.
7: Right.
1: And so that's what I'm talking about. So it's based on means. And so I have a question about whether or not that is a functional economic or even good immigration system.
7: Yes.
1: If the idea is no. Why?
7: Why? Why?
1: Yeah.
7: Because we can't have everybody.
1: Well, here's the idea, though. But Bolsonaro probably has a hell of a lot of money. Not necessarily a great
7: Bolsonaro?
1: Yeah, the guy that was the leader in Brazil that got picked up and put in jail for trying to steal the election. You can get guys like Maduro. Maduro's got a pile of cash, but we arrested him. But he could pay.
7: It's not the only indicator here. But Billy, you can't have everybody come into America. Right? But we're not at a point because we built a welfare state. So we're going to, like the city of Denver, bankrupt ourselves if we just allow anybody to come into this country.

0: to be, do you benefit this country or not? That should be like step number one.
1: What's benefit? How do you define benefit?
0: That you're going to contribute and not suck from the government teat. How about that?
1: How about
0: you don't take more than you give? Can we start there?
1: The person that has come here illegally and has been working at the restaurant or been working at the hotel as a cleaner isn't taking. They're here and they're working.
0: The city of Denver's broke because, in part, we spent $356 million on 40,000 illegal immigrants.
1: Because of the immigrants that are working.
0: No, precisely because.
1: No. The issue is for me, you're talking about all those programs to help the people that aren't working, to get them jobs and get them in. I'm talking about people that are here and they are here illegally and they were working. They're not the drain on the system that is claimed. And then when those people are picked up and rounded up and put into the immigration detention center, you get to questions about who we're detaining, why we're detaining, and why are they a threat? The person that's been here for 20 years and has been under the radar, but has been working and not broken any other law than crossing the border. And another one would be the DACA kids that are here. If they're productive citizens, they're not the draw that you're saying they are on the taxpayer.
0: That is de facto amnesty right there. All right. Feel free to give us a call and join the conversation. 303-696-1971. Text us on the Dan Kaplis Law text line, 720-819-5115. The Denver Post out with a big expose on what's happening at the ICE facility in Aurora. I want to point this out because I did a little research on this. They're talking about three people died. It's terrible. Between 2012 and 2025, three people died. Or 2012 and 2022. You know how many people died in Colorado's correction system? 560 during that same period. Three versus 560. Now, there's 402 detainees back in 2012. Today, 2022, last study, 596. Average daily detainees at the ICE facility. How about 14,000 in Colorado's corrections? Are they straining the gnat to swallow the camel with regards to GEO's Aurora ICE facility versus what's happening in Colorado's correction facility and Department of Justice doing investigations into Colorado's correction facilities? But three versus 560. We'll get to your phone calls and texts coming up. 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
1: 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Jim in Denver's call is next. You can be up too. Give us a call. This is where you hear both sides. 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
2: On your highways this morning, we have problems, delays on the Boulder Turnpike. There was a crash eastbound 36 at Broadway clear. Now wreck eastbound 36 at Pecos. That is in the left lane. A slow from Sheridan to I-25. An extra 5-6 minutes on the drive. Eastbound I-70 completely shut down to Kipling. That is construction. Now we get a problem westbound 70 near Kipling, semi in the center.

0: lane. With traffic, I'm Susan Phelan.
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1: All along the Front Range, this is the Jeff and Bill Show. We're here both sides. We're talking a big in-depth report by the Denver Post on the ICE facility in Aurora, run by Geo. Iggy texting in, what was the cause of the three deaths that took place between 2012 and 2022? Denver Post reporting that it came after apparent lapses in medical care. One man died from opioid withdrawal after the facility cut off his prescribed medication. Another died of a heart attack after medical staff didn't call an ambulance for an hour. And a nurse was unfamiliar with the equipment needed to treat him, according to the ACLU. And then the third died of a blood clot after repeatedly complaining of pain in his leg. I do want to point out, you know, the headline is that, you know, Geo's terrible and three people died. Okay, 2012, it was Obama. 2017 would have been Trump. 2022 would have been Biden. And Geo has been managing this facility for 40 years. 40 years. Three people died between 2012 and 2022 in Colorado Department of Corrections. So same time period, 560 people died. Now, there's a lot more people, anywhere from 24 to 46 times more people in Colorado's prison system than there are Aurora's ICE facility. But questions about how well should the treatment be? If the point is you have to go home, that is the point. We have a system set up by which you enter this country legally. Because at this point, we have built a welfare state. This is not pilgrims showing up and just walking into the woods and trying to start a new country. This is not heading west, young man, on the Oregon Trail. And all this land, and we have to just go forth and build it yourself. Now, we have entire systems built up to provide health care, education, housing, even legal services for people that are paid for by taxpayers. And when you show up, you have to be a benefit. And the best way you can demonstrate you're going to be a benefit to this country and not rob my family or my neighbor's family of their hard-earned wealth in an effort to pay for these systems is to follow the rules and come the right way. It's the initial clearinghouse. And if you're just going to say, well, they've been here long enough and they haven't really committed any other crimes, then we should allow them. Isn't that just de facto amnesty at that point? And then that entices more people to do it. And we have millions that have broken the rules and come into this country illegally. This isn't just a handful of people. And it is a drain on our welfare system, so much so, ILJ texting in, don't forget, Denver Health's almost gone down because of this. So,
2: is it really because of the illegal immigrants, or is it because of people that aren't covered by medical insurance? And because, remember, we got a large portion of Americans that are not covered by medical insurance. We have a bunch that were kicked off the Obamacare. So can you just point and say it's their fault?
1: Why were they kicked off Obamacare?
2: They changed.
1: They made too much money.
2: Now the Trump department, Trump changed some of the rules and some of the regulations.
1: Some of these people were making $170,000 a year, and collecting Obamacare subsidies.
2: Hang on a sec. But if they are self-employed, they would qualify under the program to be able to do that. And they wouldn't get large subsidies based on their economic strata, because it's not sign up for Obamacare and then get free stuff. You sign up for Obamacare, and based on your income level, that determines the subsidy level that you get. So someone that is making six figures could be on Obamacare, but that's because it's hard to find an individual plan that's affordable in the marketplace when you're a individual person. If you're a contractor, you have to go out there and find it in the open market. And that's why Obamacare was there. So just because they're making six figures doesn't mean they were fraudulent. And that's part of the issue.
1: Well, not fraudulent, but should taxpayers be paying for it?
2: But how much are they paying for it? And how much are they paying for it? And what is the subsidy?
1: I would hope
2: subsidy?
1: If you're making six figures, I hope 0 cents is coming from taxpayers to subsidize your health care. That's
2: ridiculous.
1: We're going to rob other people to pay for somebody's health care is making six figures.
2: I disagree with the idea of robbing. And the other part is when we talk about the illegal immigrants, there's a whole bunch of federal benefits they don't qualify for. And that was like Clinton era laws that were passed. They're not allowed to get a lot of the regular benefits of Medicaid and other things are prohibited for. They can't get CHIP. They can't get those other things. So it's not as if you show up here and they hand you free car, free phone, free house, free food, like everybody believes. That's not the process or procedure.
1: 4017 wants to know, Bill, how you would suggest we discourage and punish illegal immigration.
2: Well, it's an interesting question, because first is the idea of discourage and punish. So we're coming at it from a negative. Why don't we come at it and look at how do we manage immigration so that is a benefit to the U.S. and so that we don't incentivize the idea of breaking laws in order to come here. What I would do is vastly expand our immigration process procedures, judges, lawyers, etc. I would try to get down to a system where this thing is being processed inside of 6 months. That is a large, broad-reaching conversation that we don't have any time to get into right now because of the simple minutia involved. But that's where I would go.
1: All right, 6 months, judge says no.
2: Yeah.
1: Then what happens?
2: Okay. Well, if it's an asylum claim, the other part is this. We can, it's a very, again, this is a conversation that is as wide as a football field. And I'm not certain we need to get into it right now at 49 after. We have two phone calls that are sitting in, and we've got another break that is sitting in front of us. What I'm worried about is when you're saying, okay, what about it? Well, where are we talking about asylum? Are they applying for basic immigration? Or are they applying for asylum? What is the process and procedure? And why were they denied? What was the no behind it? And what was the program and process that they applied under? Because I do believe asylum claims are different than regular immigration claims. And the other part is, what are they coming in for? There's a whole list of things. So what was the denial for? What were they coming in for? And where was the claim made? And that's a whole bunch of processes and procedures that we get into. But it's not something we can dive into, because there is no easy answer. If it was easy, Congress would have fixed it, because that's all Congress wants to do.
1: We have told people this is the process. They choose not to follow it. And then they come anyways, and there has to be a level of punishment. I'm not afraid of that punishment. All right. Feel free to give us a call, 303-696-1971. 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
0: Your highways this morning, we have problems. Delays on the Boulder Turnpike. There was a crash eastbound 36 at Broadway clear. Now wreck eastbound 36 at Pecos. That is in the left lane. Slow from Sheridan to I-25. An extra 5-6 minutes on the drive. Eastbound I-70 completely shut down to Kipling. That is construction. Now we get a problem westbound 70 near Kipling. Semi in the center lane. With traffic, I'm Susan Phelan.
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10: Ronald Reagan understood that freedom sometimes requires more than quiet diplomacy. It requires moral clarity. On June 12, 1987, standing before the Brandenburg Gate in a divided Berlin, Reagan issued a direct challenge to Soviet leader Mikhail Gorbachev. Mr. Gorbachev, tear down this wall. The Berlin Wall was more than concrete and barbed wire. It represented a system that restricted movement, divided families, and denied millions the freedoms Americans often take for granted. Reagan refused to treat that division as permanent. He understood that free nations must be willing to identify the difference between liberty and oppression, and have the courage to say so. 2 years later, the Berlin Wall fell. Freedom survives when people refuse to accept tyranny as inevitable. So when freedom is challenged today, will we have the courage to defend it with the same clarity?
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1: Along the Front Range, this is the Jeff and Bill Show, and it's the discussion's so hot. I'm going to get to Jim at the top of the hour, because, Jim, I don't want to cut you off. We're discussing this ICE facility in Aurora. Denver Post doing a big piece on Sunday about it and kind of crying a lot of tears about the treatment of illegal immigrants, treatment not much different than anybody else in a Colorado prison out there. But the point being that you can get out of this. And in fact, once you raise your hand and say, I don't want to be here anymore, send me home, they'll do so relatively quickly. So you're not imprisoned there forever. But I don't want taxpayer dollars creating a Club Med for people that are here illegally. Give us a call and join the conversation. 303-696-1971. 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
0: Problems for this morning's drive. We're backed up in Aurora. It's a crash on 225, northbound 225, just past 6th Avenue. Jam back to Iliff, nearly a 20-minute delay on northbound 225. Eastbound I-70 shut down at Kipling. This is construction in place till tomorrow. Try to avoid the area. Now we get a stalled semi westbound 70 at Kipling that is blocking the center lane. With traffic, I'm Susan Phelan.
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1: I'm Jeff Hunt. He's Bill Thorpe, and it's Monday.

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0: All along the Front Range, this is the Jeff and Bill Show. We hear both sides. We're talking the Denver Post article, Pepper Spray, Health Crisis, and Rotten Food Inside Colorado's Only Immigrant Detention Centers. At a fair treatment of the Aurora facility that's run by ICE, contracted by the GEO Group, or is it fear-mongering, especially when you compare it to how other prisoners are treated in Colorado? A reminder that in the report, they discuss three deaths at the ICE GEO facility during the same time frame, 2012 to 2022. There were 560 deaths across Colorado's correction systems. Let's go to the phone lines. Jim, Denver. Good morning, Jim. You're on with Jeff and Bill.
1: Good morning.
2: Hey, good morning, guys. Yeah, we're taking the most expensive route to tackle this problem because it's not really a problem. The corporate world needs labor, and they need young, abundant, and cheap labor. And this is just what happens when you want to subsidize all these businesses and have a successful capitalist country.
0: Jim, help me understand
2: the employers.
0: Help me understand Trump being a business guy, being buddy buddy with all the business guys, and being very tough on immigration. Square that circle for me.
2: Well, it's not. Everything's broken. The Republican amnesties are now over for the moment, because in order for capitalism to persist at this level, we need everybody to buy our debt, and we have to raise the prices on everything. Inflation is the goal, and the means to do that is to outspend and create dollars so we can spread them throughout the world.
0: Jim, help me understand.
2: If you want to solve this issue.
0: Yeah, help me understand how you want to solve the issue.
2: Oh, if they actually wanted to solve this issue, they could actually take the people that hand the money over, that has turned this electromagnet on to bring these people from the South and from the Middle East. They would take them and make them stop handing the money over to them. These people are coming here for a better life on this planet, and we can't stop them if the employers keep paying them 400 or 500% more than they make in their own countries.
0: That's fair. All right, Jim, Denver, thanks. Appreciate
1: the call.
0: Let's go to Cap in Lakewood. Good morning, Cap. You're on with Jeff and Bill.
3: Hey, good morning, guys. I hope you're doing all right.
1: Yeah, I hope you're doing all
3: right. Hey, I just had 2 points about that discussion. I was listening to you guys about 10 minutes ago. And, my 2 points was I'd called in with you guys before in the past, and I'm in construction for the last 35, 40 years. So I remember I told you the story about 5 different men that I met that kind of told me the same story. My point is, if an immigrant comes from another country into our country and they're not a citizen, how do they pay taxes, revenue back to income taxes for the work back to the government? And Bill, you said that earlier. You said the people that have been here a long time, well, yeah, if they're decent people, they're workers, they're contributing. Well, are they really contributing income tax? And that's a huge drain. I mean, if they're not paying income tax, you add up all that, you know, add up the heads across the country that are not paying income tax. Well, that's a big drain on the country.
1: Well, here's the thing, Cap. Here's the thing, man, here's the thing, though, is that I would hearken to say that given the economic strata that those people are on, if they were paying income tax, it's a fraction given the loopholes that we have for our billionaire class. And I'm talking about the one half of 1%. I mean, you could go to the top 20 billionaires in the country and increase their income tax by a couple of percentage points and make up for all of that money. So the idea is, and crying that that's a leaky bucket, I necessarily disagree with, because I don't think there's a ton of money there to begin with. Also, a number of those do operate under fake Social Security numbers. I know two people in my social circle that have done that. One is actually grandfathered in here now because of DACA and has legit documents, but for years did not have legit documents. I know a guy that came in here and he's been deported a number of times, come back every time, different set of Social Security number and identification papers. Yes, that is illegal. Is he out there mother raping and father stabbing? No. He's coming here to work. Now, you may or may not like that, but that's what he does. And you know what he does? He buys his documents off of expat Americans that are not staying here in the country anymore. They don't need their identity here anymore, and so they buy it. So that guy that has come in here numerous times on somebody else's Social Security card, he has been taken. He's got all those taxes taken out of his check. Guess what he doesn't have? The refund, because he doesn't file his taxes. So the idea of them saying, so all those people that take those fake Social Security numbers don't always get the other beneficiaries on the other side. There are some that do, and that would be wrong and illegal because you're using the number illegally, but many of them don't file in the first place. And every time all those illegals go out to a grocery store, a restaurant, they buy gas, they pay rent, they're still paying taxes as well. They buy clothes. All of that comes with taxes. And if they're buying that stuff, they have to pay taxes there too.
3: Sales tax, yeah. And the other issue you're talking about, the second thing you're talking about, let's see, I'm trying to remember how I was going to put that point. The border, you mentioned something about if we improve the system for our government, federal or state, but mostly federal, and increase the immigration concept and the whole, upstep. And to me, that just sounds like adding more money to hiring government stuff, building government facilities. So why do we need to add more government stuff to a problem that already has a solution and it's in the Constitution already?
0: Yeah.
3: So I just don't understand. Why do we grow? So why do we keep morphing this problem into something new, like evolving it into something new and more expensive? And that doesn't make any sense to me either. So.
0: Cap,
3: those are my 2 points.
0: Lakewood, I agree with you on that one. Thank you so much for the call. Cap's line is open if you want to jump in, 303-696-1971. All right, let's get to the news.
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5: Hey, good Monday morning. 59 and cloudy in Denver, 58 in the Springs, expecting a high of 75 today. 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Broncos coming up in a minute. Our top story, the search for the body of a missing boater at Lake Pueblo State Park is over after an overnight search. Members of CPW's Marine Evidence Recovery Team located the person at about 2 o'clock this morning. The person was found in about 48 feet of water east of Peck Creek Cove. CPW officers were contacted at 5:30 Sunday night, and they're investigating this as a fatal boating accident. The Pueblo County Coroner's Office will release the identity of the person at a later date. British police are being praised for stopping a potential terror attack on UK airbase, a UK airbase being used by U.S. military. British police said that they arrested 5 men early Sunday acting on a tip about 3 suspicious vehicles heading toward RAF Fairford in Western England. Speaking to reporters in Chicago on Sunday, he said the group had been looking to do big damage and had been under investigation by British and U.S. authorities. Lindsay Clancy is expected to be back in court tomorrow. She claims she was suffering from postpartum psychosis, admitted to strangling her three children before trying to kill herself in 2023. Her recent murder trial ended in a mistrial, of course, after jurors remained deadlocked and could not reach a unanimous verdict. Clancy's attorney is expected to push for the charges against her to be dropped. Prosecutors have not said whether they plan to retry Clancy. Let's see. The Broncos last night did not look good in the first half at Mile High against the Rams, but they came back in the second half again against the LA Rams, down 16-0 at the half. They fight back in the second, and then with 5 minutes to play, the Rams leading 19-16 on third and five from the 38. And I don't have it. What the heck is going on here? Don't know why I don't have it, but I will look right here, see if I can get it popped
1: but
5: up.
1: But it was
5: there.
1: An epic sound.
5: What's that, Billy?
1: Oh, but it was an epic play.
5: Yes, we were just
1: it was.
5: Lots of cheering.
1: Let's listen closely.
5: Yeah, let's see. Let me see. It's just such a great play. Here we go. Let's see if I got it here. Got to give him one more time. Here we go. Ufanga. Let's see. And here we go. Let's try it. See if this works. Here we go.
6: Receiver Stafford, oh, quick intercepted. Ufanga. Stafford's got an angle. Ufanga back inside. Stays on his feet, and he will score.
5: Pick six. Talanoa Ufanga, and the Rams came back then. They take the lead, goes back and forth, then the Broncos answer. And then the Rams drive to the Broncos 19 with 2 seconds to play, a chance for Matthew Stafford and the Rams to win it.
6: Final play of the game. Stafford fires end zone. Ufanga holds on. Intercepted. The Broncos win.
5: Ufanga again. Not only one pick six, but the INT in the end zone to seal the 30-26 victory.
7: Man, praise God just to come out here and play the game that I love, walk out healthy. You definitely do, especially when I talk this offseason. You try not to get too down on yourself. And actually, I had to have a pep talk with myself. Like, I dropped two at the beginning of the game, and it really... It was in there for sure. Like, don't be the guy, you know, make the plays when they come. And so just sitting back with some patience and let the game come to me for sure. And, man, two big plays. But, man, this team is just incredible. Regardless of what you're going through, you see this team rises. And so very thankful for sure.
5: Man, no doubt. He's not going to ever forget that one. Neither will his family. That game was absolutely incredible, and what a comeback by the Broncos. They are now 2-1 after that victory last night. What a scene at Mile High Stadium. 58 in the Springs, 59 in Denver. The Jeff and Bill Show continues only on News Talk 710 KNUS in Denver, and now on AM 1460 and FM 101.1, The Answer in the Springs. This is where you hear both sides. 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
8: What's left of Hurricane Polo coming up through the Baja of California, through Mexico, and into the Rockies over the next few days will be a big player in Colorado's weather. With a lot of clouds, cooler temperature readings, and a high probability of shower and thunderstorm activity developing across Denver, Colorado Springs, and especially across the southern half of the state, heavy rainfall is going to be possible with some of these showers and thunderstorms through Wednesday, with some hang-on showers Thursday, then improving weather as the system moves out as we head into Friday and the upcoming weekend. With the extensive cloud cover and the high chance of developing rain showers and thunderstorms, temperatures will be cooler. Denver and Colorado Springs will see lower 70s today, but probably only in the 60s for Tuesday, Wednesday, and Thursday. Nights down into the upper 40s and low to mid 50s. Heavy rain with some of these showers and thunderstorms will be possible. I'm meteorologist Don Day.
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0: All along the Front Range, this is the Jeff and Bill Show, where you hear both sides. We're talking immigration this morning as the Denver Post does a deep dive on the ICE facility in Aurora. I think in a kind of negative, unflattering way. Well, it's very clear it's an unflattering, but when you compare it to just how anybody's treated in prison, it's going to suck. That's kind of the point. It's a deterrent. It's an area of last resort. We've given you a process on how to get here legally. You've ignored that. We then told you to go home. You've ignored that. We then bought you a plane ticket. You ignored that. We then gave you cash to go home, and you've ignored that. All right, now we're stepping in because we have a duty and responsibility to protect our citizens. We're not a country if we don't have borders, and we're not a country if we don't enforce those borders. So you've blatantly broken them. You're going to go to a place, and it's not going to be Club Med. Is it torturous? No. But is it pleasant? No. And at any point, you can raise your hand and say, you know what, I'm going home. And when that happens, they take you home. This seems perfectly acceptable to me. In another newspaper, the Gazette, endorsing Amendment 81, safety over sanctuary. They write about all the problems we have being a sanctuary state, where our political leaders have specifically banned, with threat of punishment and fines, if local law enforcement so much as jumps on a text message thread with federal immigration enforcement. You talk to them, you coordinate with them, you go, hey, is this guy an illegal immigrant or anything like that? You get in trouble. Amendment 81 is going to rectify that by simply allowing all levels of government to work together to keep our community safe, fight crime, and keep bad guys off our streets. They, and the folks in the Gazette, talk about the former U.S. Drug Enforcement Administration chief for the Rocky Mountain region, right here in our studio, saying this, that not long ago, the Colorado's reputation as a sanctuario, remember they said that, sanctuario, has been cited explicitly by foreign drug cartel operatives the DEA has arrested in the state. The traffickers have said they use the state as a hub, knowing that even if local law enforcement busts them, they're released on bond. The fact that they're in the country illegally cannot be used to turn them over to the feds. It's why those who commit other crimes in Colorado after entering the country illegally wind up either taking local jail space as they wait proceedings or endangering our communities when released on reconnaissance bonds. Many never show up again for subsequent court dates after they are released. None of them have the fear that their immigration status is going to be used against them. Amendment 81 on the November 3rd ballot would put a stop to that. it would let state and local law enforcement resume collaboration with federal immigration authorities, a big stride in the crime fight. The Gazette editorial board urges a yes vote on Amendment 81. Let's go to the phone lines. What do you think about this? Full phone lines. Raphael, Denver. Good morning, Raphael. You're on with Jeff and Bill.
1: Yeah, thanks for holding. Good morning.
11: Good morning, guys. And I just want to speak a little bit about immigration, if you allow me. Well, when the federal government and the IRS is the same government, and when you are here illegally, I mean, you're not supposed to be working. But just in case you decided to work, the IRS, which is the federal government, will provide you with an ITIN number so you can file your income tax, and you have to pay Social Security, Medicaid, federal unemployment, state unemployment. Even though when you're not supposed to be working here, they want your money. And by the way, that's a money that you're never going to get back because you're not supposed to be working here legally, illegally. But it is, this is not going to get fixed with a magic wand. So we all complice on this. And when Jesse says that the border is completely sealed, he's completely wrong. It is like a buffet. You just have to have the money, and you have to decide how you want to cross the border, and they will cross you. And so the federal government is telling you, you're not supposed to be working here, but just in case you decided to work here, well, here is a number so you can pay us, and everything is going to be fine. And that's my comment.
0: Well, I don't think they're going to leave cash on the table, right? So, but the challenge we have is that we have a welfare state and lax immigration enforcement. That is a recipe for a disaster.
11: Well,
0: because we cannot provide health care for the entire world. There's just not enough math out there to make it happen.
11: Yes.
0: Raphael, did I lose you?
1: Are you there, Raphael?
11: Yes, no, I'm here, yes. But you are allowed to buy a house with an ITIN number. You are allowed to buy a car with an ITIN number. And the same federal government that regulate these banks, they give you the money to buy these things. When you drive by I-25, you see this big corporation, this big dealership that it says, we accept ITIN numbers. What does that mean? That means you are illegal. That's okay. Don't worry about it. We'll give you the money. So everybody is complice on these things. It's just not one single person. So all these people that is telling you that we don't want you here, that's not true. They want your money. They want you to stay here because Latinos, they spend a lot of money everywhere they're going. So, I mean, everybody's accomplished. Banks for cars and banks for homes. They all finance you. If you want to buy a house,
0: I mean, Raphael, do you think this should happen? I know you're kind of condemning the fact that it does, but should it?
11: Well, I mean, if you're working here and you're not a criminal, I know you consider a person that crossed the border a big criminal because they violated a civil law. But, I mean, if they're here working, I mean, and they're paying their taxes and they're not breaking any other laws than one that they already did, why not? I mean, they support the colony.
0: I mean, Raphael, is that amnesty then?
11: No, it's not amnesty. Because they're not legal here to be working. They don't have a valid Social Security number. They don't have a
0: green card. We're looking the other way. We're looking the other way at this point. Why not? Isn't that essentially amnesty?
11: We all look the other way. Banks, rich people, you know, they all need the services. They all benefit, you know. When you go to a very expensive, fancy restaurant and you pay $150 for a steak, who do you think it is cooking that steak back in the kitchen? And nobody complains. When they mowed the yards, you know, everything was fine.
0: Do you think that steals a job from an American, Raphael?
11: No, there is plenty of jobs over there for Americans. Nobody's taking nothing from nobody. Oh, yeah. I mean, every time that a hailstorm happened here in Colorado, they had to replace roofs. And now all the people that you look at replacing roofs, they're Latinos. I don't see why people over there, Americans... replacing the roof. They can go and apply.
1: Raphael, for me, the idea of are these immigrants taking jobs from Americans? Well, we have Donald Trump rounding up more immigrants, more illegal immigrants than ever before. Have we seen a commensurate expansion of employment? And the answer is no. We haven't seen a big growth in people getting jobs per se. So if there was a replacement, if these workers were taking jobs Americans were fighting for, wanting and applying for, you would see the employment numbers rise. That's what would happen. We haven't seen that. In fact, they've been fairly anemic. And that to me based on itself disproves the argument that these people are taking
0: Billy,
1: jobs that Americans want.
0: The fact that disproved, that doesn't, no, it's not going to happen immediately. It's not like, oh, okay, well, I guess we can't hire a bunch of Mexicans.
1: We're going
0: down to look for the white people now.
1: We're rolling into the second year of Trump's term. How long is this supposed to take?
0: Well, how long did it take us to get into this position? What, 40 years? It took us 40 years to get into this? And you think that overnight, all of a sudden, all those people that were using Mexicans to replace roofs, there's just a big crop of white people to go out there and use them?
1: But where are they? If we're taking
0: jobs from
1: Americans.
0: This is about incentives into an economic system, guys. And if you allow a whole bunch of cheap, illegal labor to come into the country, it's going to affect our economics in a certain direction.
1: If they were taking the jobs, the Americans should be filling the jobs. That's all I'm saying. If they were taking, the fill should happen. And we're 24 months in almost. The fill's not happening. It disproves idea that it's taking American jobs. It disproves
0: We are watching rent decline in areas where you have high immigration enforcement. That impact is already taking place there.
1: It's not jobs. That's not the argument about jobs. That's an argument on rent.
0: It's part of the economic influence that we're having here. And you're going 24 months, we're not seeing anything. Well, I go, no, we are seeing things
1: in
0: certain sectors where you've had immigration enforcement.
1: But your conversation with Raphael wasn't these people are taking housing from Americans. It was they're taking the jobs. And when we got
0: you were talking about economic impact.
1: Yes, but you switched to rent. And I'm telling you that if they were taking the jobs, we would see the replacement level of jobs. And we're not. And that's a problem. And part of that is wages. We both can agree that the wages the immigrants were taking is much lower. And as Raphael pointed out, the job creators wanted that. They wanted cheap labor, and they got it. And that's the problem. So that's it. I mean, the Americans are not rushing out there.
0: So just keep going with it? I mean, so you go, that's it.
1: Yeah.
0: That's it. Here we go.
1: Yeah. That Americans aren't taking the jobs. That's what I'm saying. That's it. They're not taking
0: the
1: jobs.
0: Raphael, I'll give you the final word. Go ahead.
11: Well, I suggest to just to relax, take a seat, you know, don't worry about it because it's not going to change anytime soon, my friend.
0: I appreciate that, but look, I think it's causing problems. I looked at, 160 jobs not filled in the city of Denver, 70 people that were laid off because the city was $250 million in debt after spending $356 million on illegal immigrants. And then Denver Health, as ILJ was pointing out, barely keeping on as well. There are economic impacts that are as a result of illegal immigration. And plus, I don't think it's good for our society to just bring in people whose first step into our country is to break our law. I don't know how that improves America to allow people that are willing to break the law to be the ones that we allow in while we hold out those that want to follow the rules. Give us a call, 303-696-1971. 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
12: Heavy traffic trying to get through a raw 225, jam both directions. Had problems on 225 at 6th Avenue. That northbound crash now in the shoulder, so lanes open. Northbound 225, jam back to Iliff. Southbound 225, slow from I-70 on down to about 6th Avenue. Construction set up and placed till tomorrow morning. Eastbound 70 shut down at Kipling. Use 38th or 44th Avenues to get around it. For traffic, I'm Susan Phelan.
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0: All along the Front Range, this is the Jeff and Bill Show, where you hear both sides. We're discussing two articles over the weekend, one in the Post about the ICE facility in Aurora. The other one in the Gazette. Gazette endorsing Amendment 81, safety over sanctuary, they say. It's time to allow local law enforcement the ability to coordinate work with federal immigration officials. The sanctuary policies that Democrats have implemented in the state are making us less safe. Do you agree with them? Let's go to the phone lines. Frank Evergreen. Good morning, Frank. You're on with Jeff and Bill.
1: Hey, good morning.
19: Hey, good morning. I completely agree with Raphael to a large extent what he said about everybody being in on it, with a couple exceptions. Number one, I'm not in on it. It doesn't benefit me at all in any way, shape, or form. And the vast majority of Americans don't want it. And if people like Billy would be honest instead of lying about his what he believes, and just be honest, say he wants open borders, they would be against them too. American people do not want open borders.
1: I don't
19: borders.
1: Want open borders.
19: We're
1: Frank,
19: against it.
1: Point of clarification. I don't
19: no,
1: want
19: no,
1: open
19: you're,
1: borders.
19: Now you're not being honest, Billy.
1: Nope. Hey, Frank.
19: Everything you say leans toward open borders.
1: I'm sorry. Yeah.
19: You start by saying that it takes too much time to immigrate here, and then you want to add more time to it.
1: Nope, not at all, Frank. I was very clear. If you were, or maybe you didn't listen to the entire last hour, and you could have missed it. That's fine.
19: I listened to everything you say.
1: Well, then, unfortunately, wow, that's scary. Don't do that. Even my wife doesn't do that. That's dumb. First of all, don't do that at all. Now, next thing is this. In the last hour, I outlined that I wanted to change the system. Not that I'm advocating for open borders. Open borders is a, well, here's the thing. Open borders as a premise is stupid, both by the people that say they advocate for it and both by the people that use it as a pejorative to attack other people. It is a stupid.
19: So you just want to stall more.
1: No,
19: you want to stall
1: Frank,
19: what you've been for
1: no,
19: the last
1: Frank,
19: 40
1: Frank,
19: years.
1: Open borders is a stupid.

0: No,
1: not if we look at the Federalist and the Anti-Federalist conversations, the arguments that were happening back at the founding of this nation. So it's not,
0: well,
1: Frank.
0: Frank, hang on a second.
1: What I'm talking about is, at one point, Americans are okay with open borders. Coloradans don't really like when Texans move in here and get on our ski slopes. Coloradans don't really like it when Californians come in here and try to change our tax policy. But yet we have open borders based on the immigration system that we've set up internally in this country, despite the fact that each state has its own set of rules and regulations. That's what I'm talking about. I'm using that as an example of, at times, we are advocates for open borders. Now, if we're talking about national borders, the entire premise of that is stupid. And if you need to, go back and listen to the podcast last hour where I outline exactly, well, not down to the detail, but I give you a large scope, an umbrella look at what I would do to immigration reform. But I never advocated for open borders, despite all of your name calling and saying you know exactly what I think. You got to go back to Miss Cleo's school, man, because you're not very good at predicting this stuff. I'm sorry.
0: Really, the American people do not want open borders. And if you were open, if you fessed up to that, I realize you're trying to sell some merch here, but the fact is that we do not want open borders.
1: Frank, just a minute ago, I said that. Thank you for repeating what I said. Thank you so much. Now, can you pay attention a little bit closer?
0: Why do you keep arguing? You say it takes too long to immigrate here, and then you say you want more rules. You want to take longer even.
1: No, not at all, Frank. Tell you what. I love your calls, but when you listen a little closer, give us a call back, because I talked about shortening the process. Just last hour, I said going from 10 years down to 6 months is my goal. That's shortening the process, unless maybe in your world, Frank, time works backwards, where 10 years is shorter than 6 months. I don't know. I don't know what color the sky is in your world today, but I really hope it's pretty. But I outlined last year I wanted to get down to 6 months. If you can say that you listened to everything I say and somehow you missed my brief explanation about going from 10 years to 6 months, and then you call the show and you say, all I'm trying to do is make it longer? Come on. You are just playing games.
2: Billy,
1: I like your conversation, but you're playing games, Frank.
2: Do you think that these people, once they get rejected after a six-month process, are just going to go, well, I guess I'm staying here?
1: As long as we have an increased sense of border security like we have under Trump right now. I am very open to the fact that I give him an A on what he has done. I don't think it is perfect, and I don't think the border is closed, but it is much better than it has ever been in my lifetime. I don't agree with some of the decisions that he's making about who comes in and who isn't, but I'm not going to argue that at this point. I'm going to talk about the functionality in the process. That is a wonderful start, and here's the idea. If we kept that more secure border, then do we have the argument of saying, well, all these people are just going to come here illegally to begin with. Right now, there are a lot of people in the GOP talking about how there aren't as many illegals crossing the border. So then we can't assume if these people are denied, they would then flood the border. As long as, and it is part of what we would have to do, is continue the type of closed border that Trump has right now. He has done a good job there, and I would score him an A.
2: Which I appreciate you saying, because the second we get a Democrat elected into the White House, that thing's going to just open right back up. All right, let's go to the phone lines. Brandon, Denver. Good morning, Brandon. You're on with Jeff and Bill.
3: Good morning, fellas. You guys got another good one here. I had to call in. If we're looking at criminal, the amendment's good. You know, if someone's here where they shouldn't be, then and they violate a crime here, then, you know, transfer it over. You know, they had their chance. Like the gentleman, you know, two calls ago, you know, who was explaining, it's not going to stop. But everyone knows they're at risk, but when you commit another crime here, okay, you got to go, you know, you messed up. So it is not really going to change, but I think the amendment applies to criminal. But if you're talking about medical, financial, you know, the housing, educational in the school, that, you know, those are other areas where, you know, it's just not really, you know, it's not going to move, you know, but the amendment as far as criminal, there you go. But these other areas that are impacted by illegal immigration, I don't think much is going to happen. And the idea that an immigrant is taking a job from an American, that's like saying the valedictorian of the high school is taking away a 4.0 GPA from another kid. That's ridiculous. Americans could

0: get jobs. I mean, it's ridiculous. Like, the valedictorian ain't controlling my GPA. I mean, it's ridiculous. So Americans can work if they want to work, and it ain't got nothing to do with anybody else. It's just kind of overblown on that point. It's really overblown.
1: Yeah, I appreciate that, Brandon. Oh, go ahead, Jeff. Go ahead.
2: I was going to say, I disagree in the sense that, like, just economically, when you create a base that allows people to get paid under the table, yeah, without all of the other regulations that are on top of unions, for instance, to pay, you're going to watch businesses go that way. It's like what happened with NAFTA. And I think that undercuts our economy. I look at a world where it's like harder for a 15-year-old to work here than it, yeah, is, like, my kids are all teenagers, and they have to, you know, certain limitations, corporate limitations, we don't hire at this age, all that stuff. Meanwhile, illegal immigrants are getting paid. I just don't think that that's good for society when you create that base of undercutting American jobs.
0: I hear you, sir. I really hear you, and I know what you're talking about, but, you know, We got to look at the facts, the anthropology, the reality, the history. I mean, a teenager who needs to go over there and work at Chick-fil-A or whatever, they need to go on over there and get that done. An illegal immigrant, you know, flipping burgers or whatever, it's just the connection there is a little bit weak, you know, as far as I can tell. But I hear what you're saying, man. And I think all of this, one thing that is a little controversial, but I'll say it, you got new world immigration versus old world. I mean, when you got folks, like, I mean, people don't want to talk about it, but, like, I'll put it this way. We got mountain lions and pumas over here, and then we got king of the jungle over there. I've never seen a lion. I've never seen a lion over here like that. I've never seen an elephant over here. And, I mean, so there's some issues as far as immigration, but, you know, Christopher Columbus, you know, Christopher Columbus, I mean, it's a different thing going on over here. So I think that's another angle for some of these concerns. But, you know, we don't have to go there today. But, yeah, if there's a criminal, then, you know, we need to go ahead and do that. Same thing. If you go to Estes Park, the elk can roam and all this stuff is free. But if one is acting sick or, you know, going buck wild or something, well, they're going to go, you know, we got to lay that animal down. So I think that would be a way to look at America. If an illegal is here and they're not doing anything wrong, they're roaming around working, swinging the hammer. But then, oh, they want to go rob a bank or whatever. Oh, okay, we got to take you out the park. You can't be in the park, you know. The ICE is going to get you.
2: Brandon, I appreciate the call. Thanks so much. Brandon's line is open. Brandon. He's from Denver. Give us a call, 303-696-1971. What do you think Brandon had to say? Do you agree, disagree with him? We're talking the ICE facility in Aurora. We're talking Amendment 81, the endorsement in the Denver Gazette over the weekend. We'd love to hear your thoughts. 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
3: Heavy traffic traveling through Aurora, recovering from a couple of problems. Head wrecks on 225 near 6th Avenue each direction. That northbound crash past 6th Avenue is gone. It crowded back to Iliff, but starting to move better. And southbound 225 crash at 6th Avenue, that is on the shoulder. Eastbound lanes of I-70 completely closed at Kipling. Construction in place till tomorrow morning. 38th or 44th Avenues get you around it. With traffic, I'm Susan Phelan.
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2: All along the Front Range, this is the Jeff and Bill Show, where you hear both sides. Phones jam-packed. Let's go back to there. We're discussing immigration. Article in the Post on the ICE facility in Aurora and the Denver Gazette endorsing Amendment 81. Time to get rid of these sanctuary city policies. Do you agree? Don, Denver, good morning. Don, you're on with Jeff and Bill.
1: Yeah, good morning.
8: Good morning. Going back to what you guys were saying earlier about the impact on the job market, just taking roofing for an example, if you're on a Latino roofing crew and ICE gets two or three of you and you're a white American roofer, you're not getting on that crew. It's going to be only Latinos who get on that crew. And the bottom line is they're here illegally. That's the whole key to everything. And if they're here illegal, it doesn't matter if they're given a pass to drive or anything. If that allows them to vote, the Democrats are skewing our process by saying, oh, let's just let them stay in here. They're not hurting anybody. It hurts everybody. They're illegal, and that's the bottom line. I have to toe the line with the law, and so should immigrants.
1: Well, Don, one of the things is I question the idea of the premise that once they get here, they're all going to be Democrat voters. Do you not?
8: Oh, I don't think that they're all going to be. I agree.
1: But
8: I don't
1: they can
8: think
1: be
8: they're
1: persuaded.
8: All going to be Democrat.
1: Yeah. I mean, one of the things that we saw in the last election with Trump was an overwhelming support, given the average support for Republicans based on Hispanic voters. Why do you think
2: Hispanics are doing that?
1: Well, here's the idea, though.
2: You think it's kind of like they don't want illegals here either?
1: Well, have you seen the polling recently? It's gone the other direction. He is now underwater significantly with Hispanics precisely because of how he's enforced immigration, that he didn't go after the migrant crime wave. He went after people that had just been here.
2: I think it's more economic.
1: No, actually, it's exactly what the polling says. I've been paying attention to it. It's exactly. Watch what it says in Texas.
8: The barrel, so to speak, and there's not a lot of people left, all the criminals and stuff. You're going down the line to get people out who are illegal. That's the key phrase. They're here illegally. Just because we're maybe got a lot of the criminals out, the end result is they're here illegally, and anything that they're allowed to do is wrong for our system. Voting, whatever the case may be, jobs, you can take whatever you want. They're here illegally. It's no different if you drive illegally and you get caught. The difference is, if I'm Latino and I drive illegally and I hit somebody, I just jet back across the border and no harm, no foul.
1: Yeah, however, we have millions of people that are Latinos and also Americans, Don. Not necessarily true, but I appreciate the call.
2: Don, Denver's line's open. Jump in, 303-696-1971. Mary, Wyoming. Good morning, Mary. You're on with Jeff and Bill.
1: Hey, good morning.
9: Good morning, guys. Boy, this is it's a good conversation. I'm glad we're having it. I do want to say what I don't think that the average American or your listening audience is aware of, how they got all those jobs. And I take it in looking at when I ran my food truck, I ran housing constructions and federal construction sites. And what I saw, what happened to the housing market, you had subcontractor minorities. When I first started doing the food truck, they would be the ones that were clearing the land for construction, for the housing. And that was all and they hired nothing but illegals. They were a minority contractor, and I mean, they're the biggest ones right there in Colorado, and you have their names. You know they're minority contractors. They had the big trucks that came in and dug up the site for that. And then I watched the illegals. Slowly, again, with subcontractors on that construction site, they became the drywallers. So the citizen drywallers were off the site, and you had these illegals doing the drywall, or I should say the framing. And then they were the drywallers.
1: Now, Mary, why were they getting the jobs?
9: What
1: was the reason they were getting the jobs instead of the other people?
9: Because they were undercutting the trades.
1: Yeah, they were undercutting.
9: And
1: they were undercutting the wages.
9: The
1: and then this is where I look at, and I kind of have, and this is two different issues, and I'm bringing them together under this idea, is that we have a lot of people in this country that get mad about things like minimum wage, that get mad about, you know, guaranteed pay, things like that. And the example then in that situation would be many of those same people that don't like how much a minimum wage worker is making right now would say, well, the solution then for the American is to go in and work for less. That would be the solution to get the job. Those open market, free market people that don't think there should be constraints on labor cost should be, well, you as an individual should be able to set your own. And if you want to go get that job, go do it for less. If you're a 15-year-old and Chick-fil-A is only hiring people there, go in and off to work for $2 less an hour. That's what they would advocate for. So there's almost a self-fulfilling prophecy in my mind of, well, if the argument is that labor force is coming in to undercut the wages, if we don't want to establish what a working wage or living wage is, then we should just allow the Americans or encourage them to undercut the other wages. So eventually everybody's going to be working for free.
2: Oh, man, I see it totally different. I look at the way progressives have overregulated the economy to the point where, on one hand, if you want to hire an American, you're going to end up paying a fortune to do so. And meanwhile, we're going to have open borders, which allow illegal immigrants to come in. And both of those are recipes for economic disaster. And I think that's part of what we're facing here. Mary, final words. We got about 20 seconds.
9: Well, no, I'm just going to say, first of all, we got to acknowledge that. And my thing, I think we should close the borders for a year. No more immigration for a year. You have over 70 million illegals and migrants in this country that we need to deal with. You start processing them. So no more visas, no more immigration. Close the borders.
2: Mary calling for a total shutdown.
1: Thank you, Mary.
2: Thank you, Mary. Oh, that was great. Voice. All right, coming up next hour, we're going to talk with a candidate who's running as an independent for a House district. This is where I'm a little interested to see if this can be successful in Colorado. I think running statewide is a challenge, but could some of these districts maybe kick some of the Democrats out by going independent? We're going to find out. 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
1: We'll be back in a sec.
3: Delays out of the West End, I-70 backed up at Kipling, both directions, eastbound 70 completely closed at Kipling. This is due to road work in place till tomorrow morning. For some bridge work, Kipling is also closed. Try to avoid the area. 38th Avenue, 44th Avenue will get you around it. 225, there's a wreck southbound. 225 at 6th Avenue on the shoulder, that drive moving better. And off-highway, wreck at Parker Road and Plaza Drive. With traffic, I'm Susan Phelan.
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0: All along the front range, this is the Jeff and Bill Show, where you hear both sides. She's running for House District 38 as an independent. There's no Republican in this race. Allison Madrigal is joining us live in studio. And this is where I'm intrigued by the theory that guys like Greg Lopez are pushing, that a majority of voters are independents and that they may be tired and done with the two-party system. Bill, you're one of those voters. You don't like the two-party system.
1: I've been for decades, yeah. I left both parties more than 20 years ago. I mean, I ain't new to this whole idea of people being unaffiliated or independent. I got sick and tired of the Republican Party over 20 years ago and said, I'm done with you and there's no way I can vote as a Democrat and join that party because they're a bunch of lunatics. So if I could burn both parties down today, start the kindling. Let's go. I'll grab the s'mores. We'll have a party.
0: And I consider independent voters to just be floating, blobless socialists who won't commit to anything, let alone a political party. They don't join churches. They don't join civic organizations. Nothing. I could be wrong there, but Allison thinks that she might be able to find a way to win. And if she can stop a Democrat, well, she's definitely got my attention. We're going to talk with Allison coming up. You're not going to want to miss it. But first, the news.
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3: Hey, good Monday morning. 65 and cloudy in Denver, 63 in the Springs. 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Broncos coming up in just a minute. Our top story, President Trump says he expects further discussions with Iran this week after rejecting a ceasefire proposal over the weekend. In a phone interview with Axios, Trump said Iran wants to make a deal, but it's not a deal that he wants to make. The president added it's a deal they would have maybe agreed to a year ago, but Iran overplayed their hand. Trump's approval rating is down to a record low. That's according to Wall Street Journal polling just a few weeks out from November's key midterm elections. It showed Trump's approval sitting at 37%, the lowest of a president shortly before midterm elections, going back to former President George H.W. Bush. The closest would have been President George W. Bush at 39%. In his second term. SpaceX has launched its massive Starship rocket into orbit this morning. The Starship 14 unmanned test flight launched from the SpaceX facility in Starbase, Texas. The company says this is the first flight to send Starship into orbit around Earth. Change could be coming to the Boulder County community of Niwot. This November, people living in the area will vote on whether to incorporate Niwot, giving the town more control over zoning, property taxes, and road work. Good for them. Roughly 4,300 people live in Niwot, and they say the county has capped how big their homes can be and imposed a minimum wage that threatens their businesses. Ballots go out on October 2nd, and Election Day is November 3rd. The Broncos in a dramatic comeback last night at Mile High Stadium against the Rams, down 16-0 at the half. They fight back in the second half, and then with 5 seconds to play, the Rams leading 19-16 on 3rd and 5 from the Broncos 38.
4: Five receivers.
3: Hufanga, pick six, and the Rams came back after that. They take the lead, and then it goes back and forth, and the Broncos answer, and then the Rams drive, And they're at the Broncos 19 with just 2 seconds to play, a chance for Matthew Stafford and the Rams to win the ball game.
5: Final play of the game. Stafford fires end zone. Hufanga holds on. Intercepted. The Broncos win.
3: Wow, Hufanga. Again, not only a pick six, but in the end zone, an INT to seal the 30-26 victory.
6: Man, nobody gives Stafford enough credit for how fast he is. That dude, and I'm not bragging at all. I've been actually in the same scenario against him in 2022. Actually ran, and I saw him, and I was like, I can keep going. Man, for some reason, as he gets older, he gets faster. Because I caught the ball, and I was like, man, I don't think I can outrun him. And that's why I cut back. And testament to him, he's a great quarterback, super competitive, a guy that just goes out there and is gritty.
3: But Hufanga, the star last night, so he cut back after the INT to avoid getting caught by Matthew Stafford.
1: Stafford's been working on his sprinting. He's talked about that. He's talked about that with coaches. That was one thing he didn't think he was good enough at. So he started those wind sprints, going back and forth to get, not only quicker off the step, but also to make sure he's quicker from point A to point B. See, kids?
3: Absolutely.
1: Yes. That's why you go out there and you do your wind sprints when you're doing the basketball, the hockey, the tennis, the soccer, all that. Because it does make you quicker. Matthew Stafford's a case example.
3: 14 years in the league.
1: Dude, that's great.
3: Yeah, incredible. He is an incredible quarterback.
1: He's so smart.
3: Goodness. He is. And, oh, my God, he can spin it. So what a great game last night, though. Just incredible. Here's Sean Payton, the head coach of your Broncos.
7: Well, I keep getting back to this balance. I thought there were some runs that we got to in the second half that helped us stay on schedule. We hit some big plays. There were some opportunistic penalties. It wasn't just one thing, at least shortly after the game, as my memory recalls it. I mean, I think the first half, obviously, we struggled. Defensively, I remember going out at the halftime, and Melissa was asking me, and I thought, it was 13 points. We gave up a two-minute drive for a field goal, but, I thought defensively, we just needed to help them with time of possession offensively and get some first downs. I think we did a better job of that in the second half.
3: This is just who they are. You can't count them out. So coming up, the Niners and the Broncos. Oh, man, that's going to be another classic. Watch out. 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
8: What's left of Hurricane Polo coming up through the Baja of California, through Mexico, and into the Rockies over the next few days will be a big player in Colorado's weather. With a lot of clouds, cooler temperature readings, and a high probability of shower and thunderstorm activity developing across Denver, Colorado Springs, and especially across the southern half of the state, heavy rainfall is going to be possible with some of these showers and thunderstorms through Wednesday, with some hang-on showers Thursday, then improving weather as the system moves out as we head into Friday and the upcoming weekend. With the extensive cloud cover and the high chance of developing rain showers and thunderstorms, temperatures will be cooler. Denver and Colorado Springs will see lower 70s today, but probably only in the 60s for Tuesday, Wednesday, and Thursday. Nights down into the upper 40s and low to mid 50s. Heavy rain with some of these showers and thunderstorms will be possible. I'm meteorologist Don Day.
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0: All along the Front Range, this is the Jeff and Bill Show. We hear both sides. She's live in studio with us. She's an independent candidate for House District 38. That's just outside Littleton. Allison Madrigal is joining us live in studio. Allison, thanks for joining us.
10: Yeah, thanks, Jeff, for having me.
0: It's nice to meet you. I've heard great things about you. You seem to cross the political divides, which I guess is in part why you're running as an independent. First, introduce yourself. Tell folks who you are.
10: Yeah, so I was born and raised in Nebraska. Spent a stint of 18 years in Houston in the corporate world, selling for Maytag Appliance, insurance, brokering large insurance deals. And then in 2012, I left the corporate world to start an insurance product for in vitro fertilization, where if the couple doesn't achieve live birth, they get their money back. And then on the tails of that, actually got called into the anti-trafficking movement, started and ran Rescue America for the last 11 years, which were an anti-trafficking organization.
0: And how many people have you helped with Rescue America?
10: Over 5,000 survivors in 5,000. In the U.S. Yes. And the statistic that actually kind of opens the people's eyes is 99% of those victims are U.S. domestic citizens.
0: Who are being trafficked.
10: Yes.
0: That, I mean, and this is this like prostitution or like, help me understand what trafficking means.
10: Yes, absolutely. So there is a line absolutely between prostitution and trafficking. So, you know, 10 years ago, they were looked at as prostitutes. But if you sit down with a victim and you hear their story, if they're on their own and they're not being trafficked now, they were once a victim of sex trafficking. So they did have a handle or they did have somebody that was selling them. They got out and they're choosing to prostitute themselves. But the majority of them are actual trafficking victims. Now, that looks different in America because the main tactic that the traffickers use is to have them fall in love with them. So they present as the Romeo. They groom them. Sometimes it takes a month. Sometimes it takes a year. And they actually fall in love, convince them to move away with them or convince them to do things like, hey, we're going to buy this house and I'm going to allow you to go sell yourself for sex so you can help pay for the house payment. So it's a whole corrosion, manipulation and control that is happening in the U.S.
0: And how does Rescue America, and I want to get to your candidacy, but I also recognize that we can maybe help somebody that's being trafficked today. How do you break through and how does Rescue America work?
10: Yes. So when a survivor calls our hotline, we actually assess their situation. Where are they at? Are they with the trafficker? Are they alone? And we basically plan out their healing plan. So most survivors need to actually go to a safe home, which addresses their mind, their body, their spirit for that full healing. And there are over 300 safe homes across the country that specialize in care for trafficking victims. Another option is to really bring in organizations that meet them where they're at. But typically a survivor calls in, they think they just need a job. They think they just need an apartment. But really what they need is that deep healing in the body, mind, and spirit. So when they come out of that program, they're actually able to hold down the job, sustain the job, and really flourish in life.
0: Good for you all. I'm so grateful you're doing that. How can people connect with Rescue America?
10: Yeah, you can go to rescueamerica.ngo. If you know a survivor or someone who is being trafficked, you can go to exittheLife.com. It'll tell you all about how we work with the survivors and connect with us that way.
0: I think it's so important, particularly for young women, to hear that if you're trapped in that type of situation, you deserve better.
10: Yes.
0: One, you deserve, if you're looking for love, you deserve a man that's going to be committed to you, that's going to treat you and build a life together and would never, ever use you.
10: Yes.
0: In that way. That's got to be a very clear message. You deserve better.
10: Yes.
0: Than
10: and
0: being
10: they will
0: treated
10: present
0: like
10: as your boyfriend. They
0: yeah.
10: will even present as a husband. Yes.
0: So. No husband, no rightful biblical husband would ever
10: exactly
0: pimp out his wife in order to make a house payment.
10: Exactly.
0: That's, oh, my gosh. I'm so glad you all are doing that. Thank you. So in the midst of that, you're like, you know what I want to do? Go sit at the state house.
10: Wasn't my idea.
0: Because right? I believe I've spent a lot of time down there, and I'm like, this seems like a form of self-punishment. But, yeah, you want to go be a state representative. Talk about that, Allison.
10: Yeah, so it was actually about a year ago. You know, I'm a woman of faith, and so the Lord will prompt me in different areas in different ways, and I just heard him say, get everything off your plate. I have something new for you. So I didn't know what it was. So I brought a new leadership to Rescue America and then had about a 6-month season of rest and recuperation of 11 years of working with trafficking victims. And I had a friend call me the end of March, and she said, hey, Allison, I want to ask you to pray about something. The Republican that was running for House District 38, he has become ill. He's had a drop out of the race, and there's nobody standing up. Would you pray about it? And I'm like, I mean, yes. I mean, I'll put it in God's inbox, right? And so there was nothing in me that had thought about this or even thought about getting into politics. I mean, I had people say, oh, you can be used by the government to help understand anti-trafficking and all of that, but never a thought of actually running for office. And so there was really a 2 to 3 week period that I intentionally prayed about it. I had meetings with different people and just really felt... if there's nobody standing for our children and our families in Colorado, and I'm sitting here on the sidelines asking what my next assignment is, and I don't say yes, I was very convicted by that. And so really it was the pull, because I've been on the front lines of what's happening to our children. I mean, at Rescue America, we served LGBTQ, we served male, we served female, right? And to know and understand the stories of how these victims got to where they're at was knowing in my heart that I have to stand.
0: Good for you. That's Allison Madrigal. She's joining us live in studio. She's running as an independent. So, question I'm sure you've gotten a lot. Are you just a Republican secretly running as an independent?
10: Well, I'll tell you, I have very conservative values. I am a Bible-believing Christian, right? And so that lends to conservative values. But I also believe, you know, when you look at the political landscape between the Republicans and the Democrats, it is just fighting. Not sitting down to understand someone. And so running as an independent has actually been, it's been amazing to see the open doors, because people don't immediately judge you, right? They don't have the, oh, you're an R or you're a D, you're bad. It's like, wait, who are you? Why are you running? Tell me a little bit about yourself. And so, and that's where I believe we need to get in, sitting down at the table, talking to one another, even if we're at the opposite ends of the spectrum. Hey, let me understand the why behind your what, right? Like, why are you so this issue, right? Why are you so passionate, or you think this way and this? Well, there's probably a deeper story. There's probably a why behind that, right? And so if we can come to the table and agree that it's okay if we disagree, I think we can get a lot further on issues that are affecting this state and the nation.
0: That's Allison Madrigal joining us. Her website, standwithallison.com, standwithallison.com. All right, your opponent, Gretchen Rydin, she currently holds the seat. She's a Democrat. Why does she need to go?
10: So she is very left. So she there's bills that she's voted on to fund illegal immigrants. And, you know, I am all about legal immigration in the U.S. But our tax dollars do not need to be funding people who have come here illegally, broken our laws, right? So that's a huge difference. Another issue really to District 38 is there were a couple bills in the last session that actually were splitting lot sizes in the Centennial area, right? And it was really on the let's make affordable housing, right? Well, when you understand what is driving the housing costs in Colorado, so when a builder builds a house, estimated $132,000 have to go into regulatory fees before a builder even starts digging a hole in the ground. And so when you say, let's split the lot sizes, that is not getting to the root issue of the problem. And so, you know, my background is actually looking at hard situations, trafficking, in vitro fertilization, diving into the issue, understanding the root cause of it, and creating those solutions that bring us out of that. And so when I look at any bill, I go to the root cause. I ask, hey, is this actually going to make a difference? So those are a couple issues. And she leans really far left in terms of giving government control over children. And when you look, when you just look at how our creator created us, he created us with a male and a female, a mom and a dad. Now, I'm not saying every child has a mom and a dad, right? But that's the governing authority over our children. It is the family, and it is not the government, right? And so we've got to cut those lines very clearly. We have to give rights back to parents and the family.
0: That's Allison Madrigal joining us live in studio. All right. So help me understand why you think Colorado's so blue right now. I'm a little bit more jaded. As I talk to Democrats, I think we're just chock full at this point. We become this like magnet landing ground for Trump-hating socialists. And they've all moved here, and they're going to likely, I hope not, but according to all the polls, elect Phil Weiser, not because he did anything great other than sue the president. I look out there and go, that guy, we are the second most dangerous state in the nation under his leadership. 49th, according to U.S. News and World Report. So why would anybody give this guy a job promotion but for, I look at his ads, he sues the president? How do you break through to voters? Maybe they're not. Maybe I'm wrong. Maybe they're not all just Trump-hating socialists. But how do you break through to those voters and secure an election victory from a Democrat?
10: That's a great question. I think, again, you have to sit at the table and you have to understand, why are they voting for Phil Weiser? What is going on in their mind? What things have they believed that maybe are lies actually going on? And so, and then stating where you are. And I'm a firm believer. I'm like, hey, this is who I am. This is what I believe. If you like me, vote for me. If you don't vote for me. And you will get truth and transparency from me. But I think you've got to understand and sit down with the people to understand their thought process. Why are they voting for him? And go from there.
1: You know, Allison Madrigal is joining us right now in studio. She is a candidate for House District 38, but she's the independent candidate. Now, okay, Allison, this is your first time on the Jeff and Bill Show. And we've kind of outlined the fact that I sit out in the wilderness. I have been on my own island, screaming at the clouds for quite a long time. And eventually more and more of y'all have joined me on an independent, unaffiliated island. It is a great island in which we don't all believe the same things. We all point in different directions as far as what's wrong with the country. And we all have completely different solutions. What I want to know from you is, how did you come to the conclusion that you needed to shed the Republican label and no longer be a part of that party? Because I did the same as well. And after that, I've got a follow-up. But first,
0: and you did it during the Bush years, didn't you?
1: Would have been Clinton, I think. Yeah, Clinton Bush. Yeah, Clinton Bush.
0: You did. Trump wasn't even figment of anybody's imagination.
1: Nobody even thought about it. Yeah. Oh yeah, I was done.
0: Why did you jump ship?
1: That's for another day. Honestly,
0: really?
1: Yeah, there are lots of things where. Well, this is basic. Okay, the core
0: prior to Bush.
1: Yeah.
0: So you come out of Reagan.
1: Yeah. Well, no, I come out of Reagan hardcore. It's Clinton to Bush years is where I did. And the thumbnail sketch is this. And this is some of the reasons that I get mad at our economic system right now. The promises and standards and the promises made under the Republican Party and the standards that they had for freedom and liberty, I saw them begin to betray them at their core coming out of Clinton, going into Bush. It seemed at times they were telling me that I should believe in one thing, but when they're in power, they're going to do something else. And I already saw the Democrats do that before. So at that point, I'm done with y'all when some of the core beliefs and ideas that you have seem to be only for statement purposes only, not for actual beliefs and purposes.
0: I mean, is it essentially the uniparty critique?
1: No.
0: There's no big difference between the two,
1: I think. No, I think there is. I think there is a difference between the two.
0: Yeah.
1: And I think there is a stark difference between the two. But I think that in many ways, their solutions are very similar. It's just what they think the solution needs to be pointed towards. Yeah. So,
0: Allison Madrigal, why'd you jump ship on the Republicans?
10: You know, so I moved here to Colorado in 2021 from Texas, and I remember this moment very clearly. A lot of the things in my life I really pray about and I have direction on, but this one time when I was registering to vote in Colorado, I was going to check Republican, and I had this nudge in me that I was supposed to check independent, unaffiliated. And so it was just, and I can't explain it, but there are just times when the Holy Spirit moves and I go in that direction. And so that's the story.
0: But, I mean, are you anti-Trump?
1: Yeah,
0: I'm kind of
1: afraid of what Allison's saying right there personally, because if I get to the pearly gates and turn to St. Peter and he's like, wait, you think it was a message from us to leave the party? I'm like, don't blame us for this. I think I'm getting myself in trouble there.
0: Yeah, did you look
1: in purgatory more than I need to be?
0: You mentioned you were moving here in
10: 2021.
0: 21.
10: Yep.
0: Okay, so Trump's first term's done.
10: Yes.
0: Well, I mean, everybody's compared to Trump these days. So what do you think of Trump?
10: Yes.
0: Was that part of the reason you left the Republican Party?
10: No, it really wasn't. I think Trump has done some great things for our country. You look at the borders, you look at rescuing victims of child trafficking, which is not reported on a lot, right? Yeah. He's done some very good things. But I think we can all agree that he has areas to work on, like any leader. So I support him in a lot of the areas that he's done good for our country. Yeah. But I don't turn a blind eye to things that maybe aren't kosher and things that he doesn't need to work on.
0: So she's not all in Republican. She's an independent, which might just work. Now, the big question is, you have other people running as independents, Greg Lopez. We've had Greg on the show many a times, and I've said either Greg's the smartest man in the room. Like, he's proven that at least once before when he got elected to Congress in a room of like 15 people all running and worked his way up. He proved to be the smartest man. His argument is that, you know, people are done with both parties and they're looking for independence. So in your case, support the president in some, disagree with the president in others. People are looking for that. That's the theory out there. And my pushback on him was, show me where other independents have been elected in Colorado. Because while they claim the mantle of being independents, they all just jump over and vote for Democrats at the end of the day. So you would be a breakthrough. You would be, the first independent elected to
10: could
0: Colorado
10: be.
0: House,
10: that's,
0: right? I mean,
10: yeah,
0: this would be historic.
10: It could be.
0: Yeah.
10: Absolutely.
0: You think it's going to happen?
10: I do. I think it's going to happen. You know, when you look at District 38, mm-hmm. about 47% of District 38 is registered unaffiliated. I've had people, you know, talking to business owners, talking to people, you know, at block parties. You know, I had one lady said, you had me at unaffiliated. I love that you're unaffiliated. But again, it gives the open door for true conversation, no judgment coming in. And so I believe the people are ready for a change. I believe they're tired of the current political system, the sword throwing, of the fighting, and really not knowing what to believe. Like, we look at the political, you know, all the elections, and there's so much slander going on. There's so much truth that is being portrayed as truth. It's not true, right?
0: Yeah.
10: And when you look at the normal average citizen, they don't know what to believe. They don't know, is this right or is this wrong? Or what? And so I think people are just tired of it and they want something new.
0: There you go. That's Allison Madrigal joining us live in studio. You can learn more about her by going to the website standwithallison.com. Standwithallison.com. 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
1: 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As we're here, both sides, Jeff and Bill Show.
11: And we're still seeing a problem on I-25 southbound. This is just in the area of Downing, right lanes blocked. We had either a stall or possibly a car fire there, but it is backed up to the Broadway Bridge. And we're still seeing some slight delays on I-70 at Kipling. Still have that eastbound closure there because of the bridge project. Should reopen hopefully by tomorrow. Pena's running a little heavy to and from the airport, and yeah, basically lingering volume in a lot of areas out here. With traffic, I'm Jonathan Steele.
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15: Ronald Reagan understood that freedom sometimes requires more than quiet diplomacy. It requires moral clarity. On June 12, 1987, standing before the Brandenburg Gate in a divided Berlin, Reagan issued a direct challenge to Soviet leader Mikhail Gorbachev. Mr. Gorbachev, tear down this wall. The Berlin Wall was more than concrete and barbed wire. It represented a system that restricted movement, divided families, and denied millions the freedoms Americans often take for granted. Reagan refused to treat that division as permanent. He understood that free nations must be willing to identify the difference between liberty and oppression, and have the courage to say so. 2 years later, the Berlin Wall fell. Freedom survives when people refuse to accept tyranny as inevitable. So when freedom is challenged today, will we have the courage to defend it with the same clarity?
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0: All along the Front Range, this is the Jeff and Bill Show, where you hear both sides. She's live in studio, and she could be a groundbreaking candidate. Allison Madrigal is joining us. She's running for House District 38. That's kind of the suburbs of Littleton. And she's running as an independent. No, she's not kind of rejecting the values of any one party, but she's found that in our two-party system, when you lead with a party, you get a whole host of baggage that comes in that conversation. Well, I didn't like Clinton, or I don't like Trump, or all that stuff, and she wants to be seen as an independent thinker, and she recognizes that a majority of the voters in Colorado are independents, and so she's appealing to them. Can it work? If she wins, if she defeats the Democrat, there's no Republican in this race. If she defeats the Democrat, she'd be the first independent, I believe, elected to the Colorado House, at least since my time. I've been paying attention here. Questions coming in, Allison. What makes you different than a Republican? Cress Moore is saying, you're not independent, you're just a Republican. But under the banner of an independent. What's your response to them?
10: Yeah, so starting to run this race, I really looked at the Republican Party, and what I saw was it was eye-opening to me, because going in, I'm like, oh, wait, there are two Republican parties in Colorado. I'm like, I thought there was one, but I saw in throwing with each other, slander with each other, throwing people off the bus, saying, oh, like, no, we don't like that one. We like this one. And I'm like, wait, aren't we supposed to be a unified body, right? And so when there is slander and sword throwing, all that, I don't want to be anywhere near that. And so, no, I have conservative values because I am a Bible believing person, right? But I don't want to associate myself with what I've seen the Republicans do to each other, especially in the primary.
0: There you go. Allison Madrigal, her website, by the way, standwithallison.com, standwithallison.com. All right, Colorado's sick. It's sick by just about every measure out there. Wall Street Journal labels Denver the emptiest city in America. We have, I think, 37 public businesses that have left, not just businesses, publicly traded corporations that have said, we no longer want to be a part of what's happening in Colorado anymore. You have high-paying jobs, many of whom reside in the Littleton area. Think Lockheed Martin, Boeing, those.

0: how are our tax dollars being spent? I think there is a huge project that needs to be done on uncovering fraud and waste from a state budget perspective. I was connected to a House rep, and he actually brought the J.D. Vance team in just to do an overview of Colorado, to seeing, hey, let's see if we can get an estimate of how much we think there is fraud and waste. And out of the $47 billion budget, they estimated $17 billion that they could uncover in fraud and waste. So any, whether it's a state budget, a for-profit, a nonprofit, you got to actually completely eliminate that budget of what are we wasting our money? What's actually things that we're funding that is actually fraud? And then also, are we funding organizations that actually, and this is more kind of a nonprofit perspective, are they producing outputs or are they actually producing outcomes? And what I mean by that is a lot of nonprofits will do a good thing, right? And it's outputs, right? But the outcomes, are they creating life systematic change, right? So in just an example, in the anti-trafficking landscape, okay, we have 100 survivors come to this home. How many of them actually go on to long-term care? How many have actually go on to being independent and creating life change for themselves versus, hey, how many counseling sessions did we give? How much food did we give away, right? So we've got to dive deep to see what we're funding and is it creating life systematic change?
1: I love that. That's one of my biggest frustrations, is that the amount of money going to social ills, things that we don't want. Like, we don't want somebody going through homelessness, but the money going to it is a lot. And because it's such a heart-wrenching issue, Democrats know they could just pour more and more and more money into it. And my critique is, because I've worked in places like PATH in Los Angeles, which is notoriously corrupt now, did some volunteer work there, is that these homeless institutions were essentially funding jobs in the care of homeless people, right? Wow. So, like, we're not actually solving homelessness. No. We're not empowering people to get out of it. I'm paying for somebody's job who's working in the homeless industry.
0: Yes. And when you look at homelessness, it's a lot of addiction and drugs, right? And so when, and obviously that's in trafficking survivors. And so when you look at what is actually needed to heal that person, you know, a lot of times we bring in the physical provision of food, shelter, all of that, right? Which is needed. I'm not taking away from that. But rarely do we go into what is happening in their spirit? What is the spiritual perspective? And there's got to be a change. There's got to be addressing the mind, the body, and the spirit. And we've got data at Rescue America. When we integrated the healing of the mind, the body, the spirit, yep, PTSD rates on average, like the clinical world said, hey, you're going to have a 20% decrease in 60 days. We had like a 60% decrease in 60 days because we created the solution where we address the mind, the body, the spirit. We're created as a three-part being. And so we have to bring healing into that three-part being.
1: To that point, there was a fascinating opinion piece in the New York Times probably 3 weeks ago about how we've invested record amounts of money in mental health at this point as a country. I mean, huge amounts. And the diagnosis of mental health problems is going up, not down. And some people can claim, well, it's just the fact we're identifying it and that's why it's going up. But there's evidence that that shows that's contrary, that the kind of going all in on SSRIs or mental health treatment, going all in those directions isn't producing the results we'd like to see. And in fact, this was a New York Times opinion piece, was basically like, go to church and exercise. And if you do those, which is find purpose outside yourself, actually volunteer and serve other people, it will help your own soul and your own mental health, and spend time in fresh air, sunlight, working your body, getting exercise, that's going to improve things too. It wasn't dismissing mental health as a condition, but going all in one direction isn't necessarily going to help people. And you see that kind of all-in mentality happening even with the homeless. Like, if we just do housing first, and then we berate organizations like the Denver Rescue Mission for having any type of faith connection. No, we can't separation of church and state. We're not actually solving anybody's stuff. We're just providing.

0: providing them a place where they do their drugs.
1: Absolutely. Yep. Yeah. And when you look at the mental health, yes, I believe in, you know, SSRIs and all the medication that can help people get through a season. But what I've learned in understanding mental health and what's happening is typically any person that is stuck anywhere. I mean, it can be a homeless person. It can be a trafficking victim. It can be a CEO of a major corporation that does the same thing over and over and hijacks his business, right? Typically, what has happened is they have believed a lie in their childhood about who they are, who God is, or who the people around them are. And from that lie, they have literally, it's integrated into their subconscious. And they are walking life, repeating the lie over and over and over again. And so the best counseling that I've seen is actually getting to the root and going, why am I stuck here? And then I've seen the Lord take them back to that lie when they were 3 years old and give them radical healing. And it's broken. And so those are the things we need to incorporate in that mental, emotional, spiritual piece of that healing.
0: That's Allison Madrigal joining us, independent candidate for House District 38. Her website, standwithallison.com, standwithallison.com. All right. You come with decades of experience in the human trafficking world, helping rescue men and women that are stuck in this. What do you bring to the state capitol? How bad is it in Colorado, and what can be done to alleviate a terrible thing happening out there?
1: Yeah, so if you look at my background and what I have experience in, I take on hard issues, right? So issues that are controversial, and I bring a consulting approach to it. And so I have an MBA from the University of Houston, and it was an emphasis in consulting. And so I tackle those issues that way. When I started the IVF insurance, I didn't know anything about IVF. When I started anti-trafficking, I didn't know about anything about anti-trafficking. But what I did is I educated myself. I dove deep on the issue, and I looked to that. What's the beneath everything? You keep asking, well, why is it this way? Why are we showing this? And you get to the root cause of it. And then you create a solution on that. And so I think that's the number one thing that I can bring is my history and track record of understanding complex issues and creating what I call redemptive solutions for those issues.
0: I want to talk to you specifically about the human trafficking, though. From what I understand, talking to other law enforcement, Denver Tech Center is a particularly bad place for
1: it
0: human
1: is.
0: Trafficking. You have men that are traveling in, staying at those hotels. So you said it is a problem.
1: Yes.
0: And the way they described it was that they recruit girls, primarily girls, not always, but through that kind of Romeo thing that you were
1: yes.
0: talking about from suburban high schools like Douglas County, Littleton, Jeffco, Arapaho, and we have a trafficking problem just down the street here.
1: Absolutely, we do.
0: Talk to us more about that. What do you think needs to be done? What would you do as a lawmaker to confront that?
1: So if you look at trafficking, and I always said this with Rescue America, if we do not get to healing the buyer and the trafficker, we will always have women to rescue, right? So if there's not a demand for a product, there isn't going to be the product to sell.
0: I appreciate that you want to get rid of the demand. I just want to. I would be happy to throw these guys off a cliff. I feel like that would do enough. But
1: when you look at, okay, and I'm going to go deep here. Yeah. When you look at a buyer, most people are like, how could a man purchase a 16-year-old girl? And I'm going to tell you how it happens. It starts with pornography. So scientifically, pornography is more potent than heroin on the brain. Okay. So when you look at a pathway of a buyer, they may be looking at pornography. Yep. Yep. Well, now I need to look at a woman who's 20 to get the same high. Well, now I need to look at a woman who's 16. Well, now I need to go purchase. And so the entryway is pornography. Which a lot of people don't understand that, but that is the pathway where we are headed. And America is like the number one country for buying sex.
0: The number one?
1: Yes.
0: Is that just population? Well, and I mean, there's other places of higher population, but.
1: Yes. And so,
0: wow.
1: but it stems from our pornography addiction.
0: Wow. So what would you do as a lawmaker? I mean, so how do we solve this problem and Douglas County or in Denver Tech Center.
1: So I think we put harsher penalties on the buyers. So if you're caught buying a minor for sex.
0: And we have an amendment coming up that would do that, right?
1: So that is for traffickers.
0: Okay.
1: Yep. So when you traffic a child, Amendment 133 is actually saying, hey, you get life in prison. And I will tell you, the traffickers know exactly what they're doing. They spend years on grooming children and boys and girls, right? They know exactly what they're doing.
0: So you are a yes on 133.
1: Yes.
0: Great. Okay. So tougher on that. And then how about the buyers?
1: Yes, we've got to hold the buyers accountable.
0: Yeah.
1: We have to create penalties for them, but then also bring in healing solutions, right? Because if we say, hey, you're just going to jail and then you get out and, you know, whatever amount of time and you just go do the same thing again and again.
0: How do they, look, sorry if I'm so naive on this, but do they, is there like a 800 number? Who do these guys call?
1: How do you show up? That's a great question. So you can go online. There are hundreds and thousands of websites that sell sex for sale online.
0: Do we allow those?
1: Yes.
0: Why don't we shut those down?
1: You can go to Google right now.
0: Google.
1: You can see massage parlors across Denver. You can read comments on the massage parlors talking about a happy ending, talking about all of that.
0: Well, Phil Weiser, why? You get me all fired up on Phil. Why isn't Phil Weiser doing anything about this? No, go sue the president for the 90th time. Meanwhile, Denver Tech Center's got sex trafficking problems.
1: And we did, when I moved here in 21, we did a quick survey. So we only pulled two websites that sell sex online. Okay, it was two. There are hundreds, thousands, right? We did points of sale. There are more points of sale in the state of Colorado than there are Starbucks.
0: What?
1: Yes.
0: So, listeners of the Jeff and Bill Show, we can send Allison Madrigal to, and you guys know I'm Republican through and through. There's no Republican in this race. There's an independent that's running that would be much better than a Democrat. But we could send Allison Madrigal to the State House to kick some butt on this problem and make our community safer. I mean, I've got teenagers in the House. This stuff scares the crud out of me, and I'm so grateful for organizations that you've been able to start, like Rescue America, that are fighting this on the front line. But we have a choice as Coloradans to send somebody like Allison Madrigal to the state capitol to fix this, which is what needs to be done. Allison Madrigal live in studio. We'll wrap up our conversation. StandWithAllison.com. 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
3: We still have a bit of an incident. Southbound 25 approaching Downing, far right lane still blocked. Big truck involved. What they're saying now is an accident. It is backed up to Alameda. It's improving a little bit because at one point we had two right lanes blocked there, but just that far right lane. 270 is running a little heavy out of Commerce City. A lot of traffic in and out of the airport this morning on Pena. One off-freeway crash down on Arapahoe westbound at Jordan Road. With traffic, I'm Jonathan Steele.
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0: All along the Front Range, this is the Jeff and Bill Show, where you hear both sides. Allison Madrigal's running as an independent, representing House District 38. That's Littleton. Favorite restaurant in Littleton?
1: Oh, good question. I like Manning's.
0: Manning's.
1: The Manning's, yes.
0: Okay, that's the one off
1: steakhouse.
0: Of Broadway right
1: yes.
0: there. Yep. Okay.
1: Yeah.
0: My wife and I's favorite, Melting Pot.
2: Yeah, Melting Pot's
1: that's
2: awesome.
1: That's a good one.
0: You go to the Melting Pot?
1: I've been there. Well, I haven't been here, but in Houston.
0: Yeah, so the one in Littleton is like, it's an old jail.
1: Is it?
2: It's haunted.
0: And it has haunted,
2: it is
0: haunted
2: so cool.
0: tables.
2: It is
0: wow.
2: so
0: you
2: cool.
0: can ask for the haunted tables
2: yeah.
0: and they'll show you there.
2: It is awesome.
0: There's a secret table that I'm not going to talk about on air.
2: Yeah. No, yeah, no. But
0: there's
2: yeah.
0: an absolute secret table, and we request
2: awesome.
0: It as a big family when we go there. And I've been told it's the celebrity table.
2: Yeah,
0: where,
2: it is, yeah.
0: Because it's got its own cordon off.
2: Yeah.
0: You know what I'm talking about?
2: Yeah.
0: You know about the secret table.
2: Yeah, we pulled family events there, too. Yeah, it is awesome. Yes. yes.
0: But so manager steak eater.
1: I like steak.
0: Okay.
1: I'm from Nebraska.
0: You're not going to join Jared Polis's meat out?
1: No.
0: Do you remember that?
1: No, I don't.
0: Okay.
2: Good. Everybody should memory hold that. That was a dumb thing to do.
0: Should memory hold that.
2: Yeah.
0: So our governor, whose husband is like an animal wackadoo, came out and said we shouldn't eat meat anymore and we should have a meat out. And the entire ag industry was like...
2: Yeah.
0: Well, screw you,
1: no
0: governor.
1: Way.
2: Hello, right over here.
0: Right.
2: Yeah.
0: So they were like, no, we're going to have a meet in. And so all these ag communities had a big meat celebration. And the one in Elizabeth still goes every year. And it's huge, and Elizabeth Locker puts it on. That's where we live.
2: It is so smart. And the issue is, again, and we're all believers here, and we're running out of time, but I'm telling you that God did not intend us to eat only the plants, because the cows are delicious.
0: Right?
2: They would not be delicious if we were not meant
0: to
2: do that.
0: For opening up pigs for the rest of us.
2: Yes, exactly.
0: How do you eat your steak?
1: Medium rare.
2: Oh, yeah, very good.
0: This bomb.
2: This bomb.
0: So chewy.
2: So good. That's the only way to eat it.
0: Allison Madrigal, thanks for joining us.
1: Thank you.
0: Best of luck
1: so
0: on
1: much.
0: Your race. This is one to watch, folks. This is one where you may see the first independent elected to the State House since, I think, ever, possibly, in my lifetime. So StandWithAllison.com, StandWithAllison.com. If you missed any part of the show, go to 710KNUS.com. Billy and I jumping in on the debates. And tomorrow, the debates will continue. Fraud in the e-bike system. I'm going to talk about that. 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
2: The answer in the Springs. It's Monday. He'll get there. We'll see you tomorrow.
3: Okay, we've had a crash up north on I-25 southbound at 84th Avenue. They're making quick work of it. We had left three lanes blocked up. The backup is pretty extensive up past 104th Avenue. Solid there coming out of Thornton. It's even affecting northbound, but hopefully we'll get some relief here shortly. Southbound 25 down near Downing, just wrapping up on an accident we had in the right lane. Some slowing through that stretch. And if you're out west on I-70, no delays around Kipling with that bridge project, but there's some debris in the highway westbound 70 near 6th Avenue. With traffic, I'm Jonathan Steele.
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16: Ronald Reagan understood that freedom sometimes requires more than quiet diplomacy. It requires moral clarity. On June 12, 1987, standing before the Brandenburg Gate in a divided Berlin, Reagan issued a direct challenge to Soviet leader Mikhail Gorbachev. Mr. Gorbachev, tear down this wall. The Berlin Wall was more than concrete and barbed wire. It represented a system that restricted movement, divided families, and denied millions the freedoms Americans often take for granted. Reagan refused to treat that division as permanent. He understood that free nations must be willing to identify the difference between liberty and oppression, and have the courage to say so. 2 years later, the Berlin Wall fell. Freedom survives when people refuse to accept tyranny as inevitable. So when freedom is challenged today, will we have the courage to defend it with the same clarity?
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2: President Trump says he expects further discussions with Iran after rejecting a ceasefire proposal over the weekend. NBC's Garrett Hake has more.
20: President Trump telling Axios on Sunday that he expects both sides to continue talks this week. All while the president, who said just last week he was still considering whether to, quote, annihilate Iran, refusing to rule out more strikes before the midterms.
2: Trump told Axios Iran wants to make a deal, but it's not a deal that he wants to make. He added that it's a deal they would have maybe agreed to a year ago, but that Iran overplayed its hand.
5: U.S. Ambassador to China David Perdue says President Trump raised the possibility of selling weapons to China during his recent meeting with President Xi Jinping. Perdue made the comments yesterday on Fox News, saying Trump asked Xi if China would like to buy U.S. arms. The remarks come as the two countries continue to compete over trade, technology, and Taiwan. Hurricane Polo remains a powerful Category 3 storm as it moves through the Pacific. At last check, the storm was about 85 miles southwest of Cabo San Lazaro, Mexico. It's expected to make landfall along Baja California Sur later today and will have an impact on Southern California. The region will see increased surf and dangerous rip currents. UK counterterrorism police say the five men arrested near an Air Force base in Western England early yesterday are continuing to be held for questioning. Ali Barrett reports investigators are warning against public speculation as they pursue multiple lines of inquiry.
21: But obviously an Iran link is going to be one of those lines of inquiry, given the fact that RAF Fairford here is used by the United States for some of its operations against Iran during that particular conflict.
5: Police say all five men are British nationals in their 20s. The arrests were made after police got a tip about three suspicious vehicles heading toward RAF Fairford. President Trump called the arrests fantastic news. I'm Chris Karagi.
3: Okay, we've had a crash up north on I-25 southbound at 84th Avenue. They're making quick work of it. We had left three lanes blocked up. The backup is pretty extensive up past 104th Avenue. Solid there coming out of Thornton. It's even affecting northbound, but hopefully we'll get some relief here shortly. Southbound 25 down near Downing, just wrapping up on an accident we had in the right lane. Some slowing through that stretch. And if you're out west on I-70, no delays around Kipling with that bridge project, but there's some debris in the highway westbound 70 near 6th Avenue. With traffic, I'm Jonathan Steele.
6: Denver weather.
22: Partly to mostly cloudy skies and a chance of showers and some thunderstorms. Showers tonight, showers tomorrow, showers and thunderstorms tomorrow night, showers and thunderstorms Wednesday night into early Thursday. Some of the showers, especially tomorrow and Wednesday, could be heavy. Temperatures will be low 70s today, low to mid 50s tonight, highs only mid to upper 60s. For Tuesday, Wednesday, and Thursday, some clearing skies heading into Friday and into the start of the weekend. I'm meteorologist Don Day.
6: Current temperature?
23: 65 degrees.
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9: It's the Alex Marlowe Show. I'm glad you're here. We got a big day today. I'm going to give you a big election update. And it's got some nice, nice news coming out of New York. And some of the street crime that's going on, I say nice, entirely ironic. But first of all, a shout out to my Salem colleagues and my friend Jen Horn, who precedes me in the morning here in Los Angeles. I had a great day on Saturday at the Salem event. It was a town hall, their annual big thing we do out in L.A., my first time participating naturally, as first time being on the air nationally with Salem in Pasadena. It was really great, just terrific audience, and all of you who stopped by, thank you for stopping by. Sold some books. Guys, if you ever see me out and about and I've got my books, go get them. It's like I'm not making more money on the books. I'm taking an L on the books. It takes a lot of effort to get the book shipped out. I bring them because if people follow me and want to know more in depth about my thinking, come up, get a signed book, say hello. I'm pretty friendly. It was really fun. A gentleman who teaches at my high school and is a pariah for his political views came up and said hello. Very cool stuff when you get to meet and engage with the audience. So please, if I'm ever out there, come by, say hello. And I'm also going to be on the speaking circuit some more. I'll tell you more on this, but I have a new partnership for the speaker circuit. So I'll fill you in down the road, but it was a great event. And we were talking about the future of California. Steve Hilton was there. Nick Shirley was there. Of course, my colleague Larry Elder was there. Larry O'Connor, Stage Right, was there. We call him Stage Right because that was his pen name of Breitbart News. Long story and a good story. One day I could share that one on the air. Mike Gallagher was there. Maybe the nicest person on earth. Like, I don't think there's a nicer human being on earth. I completely stepped on one of his jokes on the panel that we were on. He was teeing up a joke and I cut him off with the punchline to his own joke because I thought I was doing some playful banter, and I completely ruined his story, and I was humiliated. I was humiliated, and I couldn't wait for the panel to be over just so I could apologize. And then when I did, he acted like I had only enhanced the story, which is completely false, but that's how nice of a guy Gallagher is. He made me feel good after I ruined his story. Isn't that a sweet thing? A very sweet guy. Hey, look, he's a big breadwinner out here at Salem. Everyone tells me, you want to know how to deal with advertisers, with our clients, with the, look at Gallagher. He knows what he's doing. He's the pro around here. So it was good to see everyone. And one of the conversations took place is California cooked? And I was compelled to go back to the story that I mentioned on Friday's show briefly, where we're trying to build 2 miles of monorail for LAX, the single worst airport in the world, and has now been delayed again. So it'll be at least 8 years. And this was prompted by someone told me, was musing, I wonder how long it took to do X, Y, or Z that was 8 years. So I actually made a point to look up some of the things that Americans accomplish in under 8 years. And the list will blow your mind. And I shared some of this with the audience. So if you were in the audience, you'll be getting even more refined version of what I spoke about. But the Empire State Building only took 1 year. Took 1 year to build the Empire State Building. Disneyland, which is my favorite example of all of them, because Disneyland has its own monorail. And that was built in 1 year. So we can build two miles of monorail at LAX, but Disneyland, you build the whole park and a monorail in a year. Pentagon was 16 months. We had the Gateway Arch in St. Louis, famous arch, 2 years and 8 months for that. This is another fun one. Golden Gate Bridge, maybe one of the greatest construction projects in the history of the world. 4 years and 4 months. Hoover Dam, 5 years. Another amusing one. We said we were going to the moon and then got to the moon in less than 8 years. And then the first transcontinental railroad, a full railroad, 6 years for that. I also did a fun one. I looked up how far does a box turtle walk in 8 years, and it's apparently about 50 miles. So a box turtle could walk 50 miles in the time it's taking us to build 2 miles of rail. And that's what we're doing out in L.A. And it just, you wonder, I was conceptualizing this. I was talking to Mrs. Dr. Marlowe about the problems with our society. And we have to have two goals. These are the two goals. These are the two goals. These are the two goals. We want to have a society that is high trust. That is number one. The first one, we need to be able to trust that when we spend money, it is going someplace good. And then when you have trust in the people, when you have trust in the public, then all of a sudden things start getting a lot better for you. I think this is the one thing that when we pay exorbitantly in taxes in this state, then we don't trust that it's going anywhere. We trust that it's going to, you know, putting the feminine napkins in the men's room at the high school. That's where we think the money's going, or to the unions, or to some sort of public works project, which the goal is never to finish it. The goal is just to start it, create jobs, and that's it. And so the next thing that we need to have is we need to have social cohesion. We need to feel like we're all rowing in the same direction. And this is to the last point. We're not rowing in the same direction. When it seems like 60% of the area in which I reside in Los Angeles seems more focused on starting the public works project and not on completing it. And they don't care that we could literally commit to going to the moon. Everyone say that's insane. And getting to the moon, we could do that in a time that's faster than building a monorail at an airport. Then that is not going to be the sort of thing that's going to create high trust. It's also not going to create social cohesion because a lot of us just check out. And that's why when the people who are running the city, run the state, want us to have open borders, they want to go soft on crime, then we don't have social cohesion. And so if we don't have those two things, we're doomed. And it is a very sad thing because I want to believe in California. I want to root for California. I want to root for people to come to their senses. But I'm just not seeing it. I'm just not seeing it at the moment because it feels like every time I bring you news about what's going on out here, it's always bad news. Or one of the politicians that is in charge of running this place is saying something completely insane on some podcast. So I brought up Mamdani in New York, the story of the weekend that we had at Breitbart News, and I think this was based off of some reporting at the New York Post, so shout out to them over there. The prostitution business is thriving in Mamdani's Manhattan. And let me give you some of the key points. The prostitution is thriving in the Roosevelt Avenue corridor of Queens under Mamdani. And the number of street sex workers has increased and prostitution-related arrests have fallen. Do you think that is a coincidence that we now have more people walking the street, prowling the street, engaging in that sort of behavior? And then we're arresting fewer of them. Of course, that's the goal because the goal isn't law and order. The goal is to protect the dregs of society. That's what people want to do. I'm aware it's the oldest profession, and I'm not saying all sex workers are created equal. That's not the point. I'm not trying to cast judgment on individuals. I'm saying in general, it's not a good marker of society if this stuff is happening in broad daylight, and it is. So the number of arrests for sex workers in New York has fallen 59% compared to last year. So this shows you that this is game on for people to engage in horrific behavior, and it is de facto blessed by the mayor. Though I note this because if we're not using our coasts as case studies, if we're not pointing out that if we don't start cracking down on law and order, if we don't start believing in, this is the exact opposite of the Rudy Giuliani broken windows policing, where it was you jump a turnstile, you're going to jail. And then now we've got, if you are engaging in sex work, and I'm not just talking about the prostitutes, there are whole networks behind these people. There are cartels. There are pimps. I mean, these are criminal enterprises that go into this stuff. You don't just wake up one day and start walking the streets. That's how it goes. It is enabling criminal networks to thrive at the same time taxpayers are being penalized. To quote John Fetterman, pick up trash. Too much trash in New York. Way too much trash. And until that's straightened out, then you should have no other priorities. And pulling back cops, pulling back law enforcement, this really does cut social cohesion. And it's sad because I want these cities to thrive. I do root for them. I really do. A 40-year-old customer, so a John, told the Post that buying sex on this strip, nicknamed the Market of Sweethearts is what it's called. It's cheap and easy, and it's a lot cheaper than in Manhattan itself. So it's like a advertisement for this area if you want to go pick up some girls. Why are we tolerant of this? Why do we support this? We do. We do support it. If you vote for the type of people who want to enable these policies, want to cut down law and order, you do support it. And if you opt out, and that's what I'm going to talk about in the next segment, if you opt out in these elections, these off-year elections, these midterm elections, because you're not 100% satisfied with conservatives and Republicans, you're just signing up the whole country to become one of these social experiments the same way LA and New York has become. I know this is all a big pain for all of you, but I've got a solution. 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
2: It's hunting season in Colorado, and Big R Stores is proud to bring you the hunting forecast every Thursday. 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
9: All right, so I'm trying to break down the stakes. I've been doing this the whole year. It's been the theme of the show more than any others. But I'm trying to tell you that even if things are not going perfect, they're not. Gas price is way too high. I understand that. There's way more insecurity about certain things, way less social cohesion than I think we would like to have. But overall, there's been a lot that's been accomplished, and I'll break that down as we head in towards the election here. We're less than a month and a half away. But now we have a House Democrat dropping a 26-article impeachment resolution against President Trump, and it got overwhelming support. This is one of the hottest stories from over the weekend. Steve Cohen, who is one of the most obnoxious of the Democrats from Tennessee, a lame duck House Democrat, 26 articles against President Trump in a blueprint for potential Democrat House control after the 2026 election. He called Trump the most impeachable president our country has ever endured. He's been impeached twice, and I predicted he'd be impeached a third time. The Democrats get control of the House. He called Trump a danger to our democracy. And though the resolution has no chance of getting past Republican control, it still got 147 votes. So Congressman Al Green also perpetually trying to impeach Trump, but they claim that he is a threat to democratic integrity and elections because he's undermined elections. They want to impeach him for his military and foreign operations in Iran and Venezuela. They want to impeach him for immigration and civil rights violations, including his birthright citizenship order, the Aliens Enemies Act, detention conditions, and court defiance. They want to impeach him for over abuse of executive power, which I've been through this many times in my research and on the shows, which is that basically every president, aside from one or two, has credibly been accused of abusing power. So if that becomes impeachable, we're going to have a lot more impeachments coming up. So he is being accused of imposing loyalty tests, withholding funding as punitive measures. And he has done things like use his Department of Justice for a political operation. Ahem, I wrote an entire book about how the whole purpose of Joe Biden's Department of Justice was to do exactly that. They've framed him as a threat to press and free speech and other ethics issues, including the Emoluments Clause, which we've been through over and over again, how Trump has made money even though he's been president. So all this stuff, we're going to have this nonstop. It's going to be a bonanza. And if you don't think that people are going to be so exhausted of Trump and Republicans come 2028, if we're not careful here, they're going to be. And I still trust him. I still trust that what he's trying to do is the best thing. And I know it's sometimes hard. And sometimes he doesn't surround himself with the sharpest people who do the best things. But overall, I do think that he still has a high degree of trust. And even when he gets one not right or not perfect, I still feel like he's got the best chance of getting something done. And that is something that we've got to appreciate, that the alternative is we might feel self-righteous if you withhold votes from him, but it is not going to help the country. It's going to hurt the country immeasurably. He spoke with Laura Ingraham over the weekend, and this was a cut of him talking about the Iran war. I think it's important to play this. Cut 12, please.
5: If we hadn't done Iran, you would be cruising to midterm victory. 225
15: yeah,
5: gas. I mean, you'd be cruising.
15: Well, you don't know that.
5: Any regrets?
15: No. Supposing we were cruising, and all of a sudden Iran has a nuclear weapon. They would use it. They're crazy.
9: Yeah, and that's the whole thing. Do you buy that? And I don't think much of the country does. I do. I'm someone who's very skeptical of any sort of foreign intervention. And Trump brought me along and made me feel like that it was probably the right move to go try to wipe out Iran's nuclear capabilities. But there's a couple of things happening that a lot of people who are on Trump's side and largely support the war have been very hostile online. They've been very alienating to people who like Trump but were skeptical of the war. So there's no nuance. You're either on the side of the war or you're on the side that is so deeply disappointed and disturbed, and you don't understand why a president of the United States would want to protect his own people from a nuclear threat. And I fundamentally believe that Iran is crazy enough to use a nuclear weapon if they can. So, by the way, there is a effort to wrap up the war in short order. Scott Bessent said that Iran's economy will have nothing left to trade in 2 weeks as they continue their Operation Economic Fury. So there's still potential that we could get some sort of a positive October surprise when it comes to the economy. This is jobs week, so we get jobs data later in the week, which I always look forward to. So I'll have a big breakdown of that on Friday's show. But they've been very good. Our economy is overperforming, but people are unaware of it. People are walking around as if we're in depression and as if it is time to give up. It's not time to give up. There's a lot of indicators. There's a lot of markers that suggest that we are actually doing things at a better and more efficient and more effective rate than we have in recent years, and that we've had a market improvement. But then the inflation is higher than target. And because of that, people feel a lot of pain when they go to grocery store and they go to the gas station. And we need to be speaking to those people. And I don't feel like we are. I don't think we're making a case to those people. And when we come back from the break, I'm going to play a clip of something that I saw online, which is just kind of alarming. But there's a huge out-of-touch nature with, I think, some of the people who Trump is surrounded with at the moment with what's going on in the rest of America. And we need to start messaging to the rest of America. Probably it'd be better if we did it 6 months ago, but we got to start now if we got any hope in the midterms. We'll be right back.

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5: 710 News Update at the bottom of the hour.
6: President Trump says he expects further discussions with Iran this week after rejecting a ceasefire proposal over the weekend. In a phone interview with Axios, he said Iran wants to make a deal, but it's not a deal that he wants to make. The president says that Iran overplayed their hand. Trump said he's also thinking about resuming strikes as the war has been raging now for 7 months. Hurricane Polo is a powerful Category 3 storm. As it travels through the Pacific, at last check, the storm was about 85 miles southwest of Cabo San Lazaro, Mexico. It's expected to make landfall along Baja California Sur later today and will have an impact on Southern California. The region will see increased surf and dangerous rip currents. A coastal flood advisory runs from this morning into at least tomorrow. And SpaceX has launched its massive Starship rocket into orbit this morning. The Starship 14 unmanned test flight launched from the SpaceX facility in Starbase, Texas. I'm Chris Caraggio.
7: Yeah, freeways are not doing too badly. Had some earlier problems. Those are all cleared up. Although out west on I-70, actually westbound at 6th Avenue, right lane's blocked. There's some debris in the highway. One of the state trucks has been blocking up that right lane, so we are actually seeing a backup in the area. Peña still running a little heavy coming out of the airport, but all the other freeways are pretty much wide open. Got one crash up to the north. It's on 104th Avenue eastbound at I-25. With traffic, I'm Jonathan Steele.
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5: Denver weather.
9: Partly to mostly cloudy skies and a chance of showers and some thunderstorms. Showers tonight, showers tomorrow, showers and thunderstorms tomorrow night, showers and thunderstorms Wednesday night into early Thursday. Some of the showers, especially tomorrow and Wednesday, could be heavy. Temperatures will be low 70s today, low to mid 50s tonight, highs only mid to upper 60s. For Tuesday, Wednesday, and Thursday, some clearing skies heading into Friday and into the start of the weekend. I'm meteorologist Don Day.
10: Current temperature?
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0: exhaustion on, and certainly on the Republican side.
1: The first thing is, I don't know if he presumably wants Republicans to win. I think he does. I don't know why he's making these points, but it is a good point. And it's interesting to think about this, because the first Trump administration, you know, our role at Breitbart was we had to push back on a lot of what the administration's policies were, even though we were instrumental in getting Trump elected. But then when people came in who were pushing globalism, who were pushing soft on crime policies, who were putting Paul Ryan's healthcare reform in the front burner and immigration locking down the border on the back burner, we had to push against that stuff. And there was huge divisions within the administration, a big turmoil. And then now there seems to be less division, but it does seem like there's a bit of an out of touch nature that I want to warn against. And there's, I guess we're not going to have it in time, but Dan Scavino, who's the deputy White House chief of staff, who just seems like a great guy in general, and he's a great success story. And he's someone who came from, I think he was working one of Trump's golf courses that ended up being his social media guru. It's an amazing story, but he did put out a video, an AI video celebrating at the state dinner or something. And it's him popping champagne with his wife. And it looks like Eric Trump in the background and maybe some sort of AI facsimile of Lara Trump, but I can't tell. And he's like spraying champagne everywhere. And it's so off-putting. It's just very off-putting. And I don't say this to make this huge referendum on Dan Scavino, but I'm saying that this is a guy who's a genius at social media. Why not get the memo that, hey guys, we need to get focused here. Americans are feeling the pain here at the grocery store and the gas pump. Like the champagne stuff, like it's not as funny as it was during a campaign when we're going up against Joe Biden, who's half dead. Like it's not as funny as that. It's different now. We've got to lock in. We've got to make people feel like we feel their pain to some degree and be credible about it. Rachel Campos Duffy, who's a host on Fox, and again, another person who everyone says is great. She co-hosts with my good friend Charlie Hurt, who sings her praises constantly. So she's very bright and very fun. And married to Sean Duffy, who's been excellent to us at Breitbart. She put out a little vlog over the weekend of her time at the state dinner. She has a great time, and he's having a great time, and they're very charming, good-looking, and I'm glad they're having fun. I'm glad they have nice lives. But it's not the message when a lot of people are feeling the hurt right now. A lot of people are walking around disappointed in Trump's base, and we need those people to vote in November. And I'm not seeing anything that's rallying those people right now. What's going to rally those people? If the best thing I've got is the warning you about Assam Piker that he could take over the party, warning about James Tallarico that he could take over the party. And I want to do that. Oh, let's play a couple cuts. I got a couple. I got to say, let's play some Pikers. Play cut 10, please.
2: We are the normal ones. It is less normal to constantly freak out about transgender people than it is to just let trans people live. Okay? Most people... partially because of Law and Order SVU, let's do a callback to that, okay, actually don't care about trans people existing in society, okay? But on the internet, that's the only thing that the Republicans dial in on, and they make it seem like being transgender is abnormal. You know what's abnormal? Constantly worrying about children's genitals. That is the most weirdo freak of all time.
1: So that's the voice of the Democrat Party right now, that we're the weird ones because we don't want children to have chemical castration or physical castration. We're the weird ones. And he's Mamdani's buddy and Saeed's buddy. Let's play cut one. Here's Tallarico's pastor. Cut one, please.
3: It's very possible that Jesus rose from the dead. It's also possible the body was stolen. Maybe Jesus rose from the dead, but maybe not. Maybe the person I'm sitting next to is as close as I need to get. Symbols are not, religious symbols, if they're healthy, are not symbols of something that happened. They're symbols of the principles by which everything happens.
1: So maybe Jesus didn't rise from the dead. So that's where they're at right now. And so we got to get the word out. I don't feel like the word has gotten out, and we need to be narrowly focused on this. And I'm glad some of you guys are thriving and living your best life in D.C. and having a great time. But this is very high stakes here. We're going to have a miserable couple years heading into a, perhaps an even more miserable 4 years after that. If we don't get locked in right now, we got to. We'll be right back.
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9: Ronald Reagan understood that freedom sometimes requires more than quiet diplomacy. It requires moral clarity. On June 12, 1987, standing before the Brandenburg Gate in a divided Berlin, Reagan issued a direct challenge to Soviet leader Mikhail Gorbachev. "Mr. Gorbachev, tear down this wall." The Berlin Wall was more than concrete and barbed wire. It represented a system that restricted movement, divided families, and denied millions the freedoms Americans often take for granted. Reagan refused to treat that division as permanent. He understood that free nations must be willing to identify the difference between liberty and oppression, and have the courage to say so. 2 years later, the Berlin Wall fell. Freedom survives when people refuse to accept tyranny as inevitable. So when freedom is challenged today, will we have the courage to defend it with the same clarity?
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1: Okay, you guys know I'm bringing you news about the economy every day that will give you pause, will give you concern, and there's only one tried and true proven hedge, but it's also something that I think is looking towards the future also, which is precious metals. It's gold, it's silver, other precious metals, and that's why I always recommend you work with Monetary Gold, because they're the best in the game as far as I can tell. These guys have 5-star rating with the Better Business Bureau. These guys have raves all online for what they do, and they will help you get educated on goal, then why it is a match for you. I can just tell you it is a match for you when you're doing your portfolio. I want to talk to them about what they do, but also I want to talk about the news, about what's going on, how precious metals work into this. And we've got Matt Sullivan here today as the head of marketing for Monetary Gold. And Matt, I've been looking forward to this because this is a legitimately interesting topic to me, is that where precious metals fit in a super dynamic economy where, you know, a third of shipping gets caught in the Strait of Hormuz and all of a sudden the whole world is in chaos. And that leaves people rightly insecure about what's going on. So I want to start with watching gold. It was bouncing around. It was in the middle 4,300s, and then it went a huge run. It got about 5,600 in January, mm-hmm. and then did not have a great summer. So where are we at now? Is it the time to buy the dip? Or do you want to wait for a calmer stretch? Where are we?
13: I mean, something very important to know about gold is it moves all over the place. Like you said, beginning of the year and in 2025, we went on a major run up. Then spring, summer hit, started to fall down. There is no right or wrong time to buy gold if gold is the right right asset for you. You know, gold is all about personal choice, all about personal freedom. It's about, you know, individuals and their own needs. So one of the biggest things I would say about gold is it's fine to watch it when it's low. It's great to watch it when it's high. You know, gold is meant to be a long-term hold, not a short-term, call it get rich quick scheme, right? Gold is meant to be something that you have in your portfolio for quite a while. But getting back to it, you know, there are a lot of deciding factors with gold. You know, gold's affected by the economy overall, the Fed, the stock prices, what's happening in a geopolitical sense, like you said, oil and the Strait of Hormuz, all that kind of goes into gold. So I really think the important thing to understand is there is no magic time to buy gold, as opposed to some people would say like, oh, this stock is hot or this bond is selling right now at this point. Gold doesn't really play by those rules. Gold is its independent own thing, and it's physical, it's tangible, all the right things.
1: All right, so here's the big question, Matt. What are you telling people to do? What is the bottom line? Are you saying people should get out of stocks, put everything into gold, or are you telling people we need a more broad diversification strategy? What is it? What is the message?
13: I mean, really the message is what are you feeling right now? What is your gut telling you? What are the politics that you follow telling you? What is it? What is your opinion on the situation? Because if you're thinking about gold already, you obviously have questions and there may even be an interest there. So again, not a financial advisor, but what I am is a father. I'm a brother. I'm a husband. I'm all of that, right? And my personal financial future is dependent on a lot of these factors. So my choice is what I make, mine alone. No one's really going to tell me what to do. No would tell you what to do, right? Especially a gold IRA company. But to me, the biggest decision is if you really are interested in gold, this isn't a wait and see what happens next. It's not a wait for a magic number of $7,000 per ounce of gold, $20,000. It doesn't matter, right? Gold is meant to be a hedge. It is meant to be a diversification point. It's not something that I would say go throw your entire 401k into, because that's, again, going back to the adage of don't put all of your eggs in one basket. But if it does make sense for you and for your financial future and for where you want to see yourself in, say, 5, 10, 20, 30 years from now, I would advise you, you know, look at it maybe a little bit harder. There is, like I said before, there is no wrong time to buy gold. There is no right time to buy gold. It's all about personal choice, the benefits that you see, and what you think that will have for your future.
1: You know, if you call Monetary Gold at 800-888-0807 or go to AliceLoveGold.com, you can learn a lot because these guys know exactly what to inform you with. You're going to arm you with a lot of information about money and how it's working in our modern times. It's changing by the minute, and you do want to have partners in the space, and that's why Monetary Gold is here. They're here for you guys. Matt, anything else for the audience today?
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7: It's 11 o'clock. I'm Ben Davis in the 710 News Center with the latest local and state headlines. The Scott Jennings Show is on the way. Traffic and weather together coming up. A former Boulder County deputy is in custody this morning after allegedly firing multiple rounds from an AR-15-style rifle at the sheriff's headquarters and damaging vehicles at the Broomfield Police Department. Tyler Boyd Riley, 40, was arrested without further incident shortly after 1 a.m. No one was hurt. He resigned from the department in 2024. A motorcyclist died, and a passenger was seriously injured in a crash yesterday afternoon near Ball Arena. The collision happened at Spear Boulevard and Wewata Street around 2:30. The driver of the other vehicle is under investigation. Identities have not been released. Eastbound I-70 at Kipling Street remains fully closed for bridge repairs. The 83-hour shutdown continues through 6 a.m. Tuesday. Drivers face detours through the interchange and delays of 30 minutes or more. Westbound lanes reopened earlier than planned. The first section of East Colfax Bus Rapid Transit opened yesterday.
0: 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Full service to Aurora is still more than a year away. A dispute continues over a possible debate in the Colorado governor's race. Democrat Phil Weiser and Republican Victor Marks remain at odds over whether Marks's campaign agreed in writing to a specific moderator. No formal general election debate has been locked in. And in sports, the Broncos pulled off a dramatic 30-26 win over the Rams last night. Bo Nix scored the go-ahead touchdown with 47 seconds left after Denver trailed 16-0 at halftime. Safety Talanoa Hufanga sealed it with his second interception. The Broncos are now 2-1. Ben Davis, News Talk 710, KNUS.
2: Hey, we've got an accident being reported northbound 25 north of 58th. It sounds like it may be about a 3 or 4 car. I'm not sure about the lane. Actually, looking closer, it appears to be on the left side. It's not a real big backup in there. It's kind of a hazard if you're heading up that way. Pena still running pretty heavy coming out of the airport from E-470 back on to I-70. But all the other freeways are looking good. Downtown, basically to the tech, is right at 10 minutes. With traffic, I'm Jonathan Steele.
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20: Denver weather.
23: Partly to mostly cloudy skies and a chance of showers and some thunderstorms. Showers tonight, showers tomorrow, showers and thunderstorms tomorrow night, showers and thunderstorms Wednesday night into early Thursday. Some of the showers, especially tomorrow and Wednesday, could be heavy. Temperatures will be low 70s today, low to mid 50s tonight. Highs only mid to upper 60s for Tuesday, Wednesday, and Thursday. Some clearing skies heading into Friday and into the start of the weekend. I'm meteorologist Don Day.
24: Current temperature
22: 68 degrees.
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9: Fighting for free speech, Western civilization, and delivering common sense for the American people. Ladies and gentlemen, here's Scott Jennings.
1: All right, what is the latest on Iran? Will there be a deal before the midterms? Unlikely, because Trump doesn't need one. I'll explain in just a few seconds. The United States and China have announced a major round of reciprocal tariff cuts following President Trump's summit with Chinese President Xi Jinping. China will lower tariffs on a range of American agricultural products, they say. And coming up, he's young and he's fearless, and he is mounting a bid to become next chairman of the House Oversight Committee, Texas Congressman Brandon Gill, joining us at the bottom of the hour to discuss news and politics of the day. Here on Monday, September the 28th, this is Scott Jennings reporting for Salem and coming to you live from a beautiful Louisville, Kentucky. On this day, 1941, Ted Williams completed one of the greatest hitting seasons in baseball history. The 23-year-old Boston Red Sox star entered the final day of the season with a batting average of 399 and a half. Now that rounds up to 400. Now Williams could have protected that number by sitting out Boston's season-ending doubleheader against Philadelphia, but Williams wanted no part of that. He wanted to play, and he put baseball history on the line, and then he delivered. Williams went 4-for-5 in the first game, including his 37th home run of the season, and then 2-for-3 in the second game. 6 hits and 8 at-bats on the last day of the season, raising his final batting average to .406, the last MLB player to hit better than 400. Now jump ahead to September 28th, 1960. Two wars and 19 years later. Oh, Ted Williams, you might recall, lost 5 full seasons in service to his country. But the young hitter was back in Boston, 42 years old now, playing what would be his last game at Fenway Park. And in the 8th inning, the splendid splinter walked to the plate one last time. Cut one. Okay, well, I'm told we don't have it, but if we had it, I can assure you it would have been amazing audio of Kurt Gowdy. Kurt Gowdy giving the play-by-play of what happened in Ted Williams' final at-bat at Fenway Park, which was a home run. A home run in your last at-bat. Pretty cool end of the story. The fans called for him to come back out, but Ted Williams wouldn't do it. No curtain call, no tip of the cap. Just one more day at the ballpark for maybe the greatest hitter of all time. And all of it happened for Ted Williams on September the 28th, first in 1941 and then again in 1960. On to the news now. The Major League Baseball season did end on Sunday, and the playoffs begin Tuesday with 4 wild card series. The Tampa Bay Rays are the top seed in the American League. The Milwaukee Brewers hold the top slot in the National League, and among Tuesday's matchups, Red Sox versus Yankees. British police arrested 5 men Sunday near the Air Base Fairford in England, and that base is used by U.S. bombers in strikes on Iran. Officers moved in after a tip about 3 suspicious vans heading toward the base. The men were in custody, but apparently, according to late-breaking news, are being released on bail. Investigators are examining a possible Iranian connection. President Trump says the suspects were looking to do big damage to the airbase there. Disaster averted, but we'll see what happens to these suspects now that it looks like they may be getting out of jail, at least temporarily. Let me address the situation in Iran for a moment, if I might. As you know, for weeks, I've been telling you that we have won this war.
10: It's been evident to me for some time, and now it is evident to the world. The Iranian regime has lost control of the Strait of Hormuz, and therefore they've lost the war. Donald Trump doesn't need to make any deals with the Iranians right now. Now, this may sound strange if you filled up your truck lately. Oil is expensive. Diesel is painfully expensive. But Iran's plan was never merely to make oil expensive. Its plan was to hold the world hostage, choke off a waterway vital to global energy, and inflict so much economic pain that America would have to deal on Tehran's terms and use the strait to rescue a regime under enormous pressure. But that strategy has failed. Admiral Brad Cooper and the remarkable men and women of U.S. Central Command have won the Battle of Hormuz. In a recent operational update, Cooper said U.S. forces had helped protect more than 2,000 commercial vessel transits and more than 1 billion barrels of crude had passed through the strait over the last couple of months. Oil, gas, and cargo shipments over a recent two-week period have reached their highest volume in 6 months. The primary transit lanes in the strait have been cleared of mines. Here is the strategic point. The regime in Iran does not control the strait. It can no longer dictate that the rest of the world's oil stops moving until America pays its price. Those days are over, no matter how many Senate Democrats and their pundits gaslight you about all this on cable news. We've won, and Iran has lost, despite the American left's cheerleading for the Iranian regime. And the independent shipping numbers back up the direction of travel. Reuters reports that crude exports from key Middle Eastern producers are on pace to reach nearly 13 billion barrels a day in September, the highest level since the war began. Roughly 7.4 million barrels are expected to move through Hormuz itself. So the next time you hear a dumb person on TV say the Strait of Hormuz is closed, please understand they're a moron and they are only on television for the purpose of making you dumber. Iran has not exported a drop of oil since mid-July. Since the United States restored its blockade, no fresh Iranian crude has successfully crossed the U.S. Navy on its way to China, which is Tehran's main oil customer. Iran can sell oil that it already stored on tankers beyond the blockade, but that inventory is a quickly diminishing lifeline. Now, here's where I think the United States made one strategic mistake. We paused the blockade during a diplomatic opening in June. Iran used that opening to move roughly 80 million barrels of oil and other petroleum products. That bought the regime time. And it got them billions of dollars worth of exports before we then restored the blockade. We tested the prospects of a deal, and Tehran took the lifeline. But that lifeline does not last forever. As the previously shipped oil is sold and the proceeds are spent, Iran cannot simply send out another fleet of tankers to replace it. The pressure on its currency, its imports, and its budget has become more severe. Full economic collapse for Iran is right around the corner. And that explains why President Trump rejected Iran's latest offer last week. Tehran proposed reopening Hormuz in exchange for relief from the American blockade. But oil from its neighbors is increasingly getting through. Iran was offering to give us back something it could no longer take away, while asking us to restore the income that we can deny it. Trump was right to refuse that deal. Now let's answer the question Americans will rightly ask. If we're winning, why am I still paying so much for gas and diesel? Because moving crude oil is only half the job. Refineries must turn it into usable fuel. Ukrainian strikes have damaged Russian refineries. Russia has restricted diesel exports, and the war has disrupted Middle Eastern refining and fuel shipments. The International Energy Agency says refineries around the world are stretched close to capacity. So the truth is we have an international refining problem. And here at home, we've spent decades making it worse. California, for instance, had 21 operable refineries in 2006 and only 12 at the start of this year. A Los Angeles area refinery stopped processing crude last year. Valero finished idling its Benicia refinery this April. We should be building the capacity to make the fuel that our economy needs, not becoming more dependent on imports when the world is at war. Democrats who are complaining the loudest about fuel prices today have spent years creating the conditions to drive them ever higher. So, yes, I know you're feeling the pain of high gas prices. What we need to do is address the refining bottleneck. But high fuel prices does not mean that Iran holds a winning hand. Their military and nuclear facilities have suffered damage. They couldn't make a nuclear weapon if they wanted to, and I'm sure they do. They can't wage war against us or anyone else. Their Navy and Air Force are totally destroyed. Their economy is on the brink of collapse, and Iran's best bargaining chip is gone thanks to the U.S. Navy. So, President Trump, my advice, stay the course. Intensify the pressure. Keep the strait open. You've won this war, and the Democrats are going to have egg on their face after all of their Iranian cheerleading. It's Scott Jennings on Salem. Let's talk supplements for just a moment. When you think about them, you think, well, do they work? And well, can I trust them? And in the case of Relief Factor, the answer is yes and yes. And I get cards and letters from customers all the time. Pastor Bill, for instance, was having back pain last Christmas. He was in tremendous pain. He tries Relief Factor and says in a few days, his pain was gone. 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It's Scott Jennings on Salem. Stay with us.
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15: Foundations of Freedom. A look at America's founding principles and the leaders who shaped our nation.
16: Ronald Reagan understood that freedom sometimes requires more than quiet diplomacy. It requires moral clarity. On June 12, 1987, standing before the Brandenburg Gate in a divided Berlin, Reagan issued a direct challenge to Soviet leader Mikhail Gorbachev. Mr. Gorbachev, tear down this wall. The Berlin Wall was more than concrete and barbed wire. It represented a system that restricted movement, divided families, and denied millions the freedoms Americans often take for granted. Reagan refused to treat that division as permanent. He understood that free nations must be willing to identify the difference between liberty and oppression, and have the courage to say so. 2 years later, the Berlin Wall fell. Freedom survives when people refuse to accept tyranny as inevitable. So when freedom is challenged today, will we have the courage to defend it with the same clarity?
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10: Monday, September the 28th. Common sense for the American people. Coming up, the governor of Arkansas, Sarah Huckabee Sanders, has a new television ad out for her campaign for re-election. I'm going to play it for you. It's generating a little bit of debate online. My reaction was positive. Some other conservatives have negatively reacted. I think Sarah's on the right track. I'm going to play it for you. You can draw your own conclusions in just a moment. But first, a word from our friends at AARP. Here's the word. If you are like me, and I guess you are, you're an American citizen out there listening to this show and working and paying your taxes. You have been paying into Social Security your entire whole working life. It's your money. You earned it. However, special interest groups in Washington are pushing cuts to Social Security, and Americans are depending on it now more than ever. That's why AARP is depending on you to help them fight the cuts and protect your money. If you agree that Social Security should be protected, pledge today to do that at AARP.org/we earned it. AARP.org/we earned it. I encourage you to check out their campaign. All right, what is Sarah Sanders doing down in Arkansas? She is taking aim at government benefits for able-bodied adults who choose not to work. You remember last summer, this was a big debate in the Big Beautiful Bill. Work requirements. If you want welfare, you're going to have to work or try to work. So Governor Sanders is pushing this idea, this welfare to work requirement in her campaign advertising. She says young, healthy adults getting government assistance should be working, going to school, or volunteering. I want you to listen to this ad. Hold on. Before we play the ad, Hollywood Sean, can you assure me that if I tell you to play the ad, it will play? You do? 100%? 100%. Because you realize our personal and professional relationship is on the line right now. Because if I call for it and it doesn't play, we got a real problem. Okay, we're going to call for it. Here's the ad. Cut to.
23: Yeah. Oh, you want some of this? Come on.
24: Meet Brad. Brad has turned relaxing into a full-time profession. But you actually work hard. You pay taxes to cover welfare for guys like Brad who just choose not to work.
23: What?
24: That's why I launched a welfare to work requirement.
23: Almost there.
24: Now, more Arkansans are working than ever before.
23: Whoa.
24: Even Brad.
10: So the ad depicts Brad, a ne'er-do-well, video play, game playing, whatever, sitting on his couch, presumably in his mother's basement, playing games instead of working. Now, my reaction to this was that it's going to work because Republicans have always preached the idea that we're generous and we believe in the social safety net and we're not opposed to welfare benefits, but We don't want to do it for people who choose not to work, able-bodied adults. And the idea here is, if you're going to get government assistance, you should be working or trying to work, you should be going to school, or you should be volunteering. And I'll take it a step further, because a lot of Republicans believe this too. If you're taking care of a family member, if you're taking care of children, if you're a caretaker within your own family, that's fine too. So we have this generous idea that you could be doing a range of things, but if you're able-bodied and you're doing none of that, you should not get government assistance. You should not sit around and collect welfare while the rest of us get up and go to work every day and pay our taxes and pay for you. It seems relatively non-controversial to me. Some people online, though, are complaining. They're saying Sarah Sanders is insulting a key Republican constituency group. In the ad, if you didn't see the video feed, the guy that is playing the video games is a young white male. So some people are mad that Sarah Sanders is insulting young white males. I see it differently. I think she's insulting people who are able-bodied adults who choose not to work. This is not about race. This is about people who get up and go to work every day and pay their taxes and do everything we tell them to do, versus people who are able-bodied and aren't working, aren't trying to work, aren't going to school, aren't volunteering, and aren't taking care of anybody in their family. I reject the criticism. Governor Sanders, you're on the right track. More after this with Brandon Gill. Stay with us on the Scott Jennings Show.
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6: The nor'easter that took aim on the East Coast isn't gone just yet. Heavy rain and strong winds left coastal flooding, downed trees, and power outages from the Outer Banks to New England. But now the weakened storm is expected to loop back around between New Jersey and Long Island today. That means light rain and wind gusts of up to 20 or 30 miles an hour. Today's high tide could bring more coastal flooding. President Trump says he expects further discussions with Iran this week after rejecting a ceasefire proposal. In a phone interview with Axios, he said Iran wants to make a deal, but it's not a deal that he wants. The president also said that he's always thinking about resuming strikes as the war has been raging now for 7 months. And Taylor Swift continues to add to her historic career. She took home 3 awards last night at MTV's annual Video Music Awards, bringing her career total now to a record-breaking 33. She accepted the inaugural Artist Director Award for her work behind the camera and also claimed the biggest award of the night, Video of the Year, for her song Fate of Ophelia. I'm Chris Coraggio.
20: Yeah, police still trying to clear up an accident. Northbound 25 up near 58th. Left lane is blocked still. It's actually backed up into downtown at 38th Avenue. A little tight there, but hopefully kind of keep to the right. It'll pick up once they get that cleared off the highway. I-70 eastbound around Peoria and 225 is kind of jamming, but further east we have a crash. I-70 eastbound just after the E-470 interchange. Looks like we've got backups there. Peña still running a little heavy coming out of the airport. With traffic, I'm Jonathan Steele.
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5: Denver weather.
1: Partly to mostly cloudy skies and a chance of showers and some thunderstorms. Showers tonight, showers tomorrow, showers and thunderstorms tomorrow night, showers and thunderstorms Wednesday night into early Thursday. Some of the showers, especially tomorrow and Wednesday, could be heavy. Temperatures will be low 70s today, low to mid 50s tonight. Highs only mid to upper 60s for Tuesday, Wednesday, and Thursday. Some clearing skies heading into Friday and into the start of the weekend. I'm meteorologist Don Day.
8: Current temperature
25: 70 degrees.
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11: There were some thrillers in the NFL, including the Sunday night game with the Broncos rallying from a 16-0 halftime deficit to beat the Rams 30-26. LA's Matthew Stafford threw for nearly 400 yards and two touchdowns, but also was intercepted twice. One was returned for a TD.
12: Negative plays, you know, missed throws by me, penalties, whatever it was. Just got to clean those things up. Got to play more efficient. If we do that, you know, like where we'll be at.
11: Among the other Week 3 highlights, in a game that was played in Rio, the Ravens got a 56-yard field goal from Tyler Loop as time expired to beat the Cowboys. There were five teams, the Bills, Chiefs, Raiders, 49ers, and Vikings, who won yesterday to improve to 3-0. Two teams trying to get to 3-0, the Seahawks and Bengals lost. Seattle was upset by the Commanders. The Bengals lost in Pittsburgh. Week 3 wraps up tonight with the Eagles, who will try to get to 3-0, playing at the Bears in the Monday night game. And baseball's regular season ended with the Phillies grabbing the last available playoff spot. The wildcard playoff series begin tomorrow. I'm Matt McCoy.
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10: Monday, September the 28th, common sense for the American people. Scott Jennings, broadcasting from Louisville, Kentucky today. We welcome back to the show Congressman Brandon Gill of Texas. Brandon, come on back in here, and before you say hello, I'm just going to tell the people what's going to happen. This man's going to be the next chairman of the House Oversight Committee, and he deserves it. Your performance so far in Congress in calmly picking apart these libs in these committees has been nothing short of brilliant. And this job, in some ways, is a public-facing job. The American people need to know what's going on. And this oversight committee is one of the best places to find out and put the sunshine on Washington. I can't think of anybody better to do it than you. So let's start there, Brandon. Welcome back in, and how's the campaign for that going?
29: Thanks for having me. That's very kind of you. I mean, listen, the Oversight Committee is, for a lot of Americans, that's what they see Congress working on. It's unique relative to most other committees in that it has subpoena authority, meaning that we can drag people before Congress and we can make them answer for what they're doing with Americans, with our tax dollars, make them answer for how they're abusing the American people in other ways, trampling on their constitutional rights. And I think that that's an opportunity that we ought to use whenever we have these congressional hearings. And by the way, the purpose of a congressional hearing is not just good theater. It's not just to get a viral video clip. It's to change policy, to either help out the administration and some of the great work that they're doing politically, or separately, to actually build up political support so that we can get good legislation passed in the House, or it's to hold people accountable with that subpoena authority where we can get more documents and information in addition to witness testimony and congressional hearings. So there's a lot of functionality of that, and that's the work that I hope to continue doing. James Comer, the current chairman of that committee, has done a phenomenal job over the past 6 years leading Republicans, and I want to continue the good work that he's doing.
10: Brandon Gill, Congressman from Texas, our special guest conversation this hour on the Scott Jennings Show. Congressman, I want to continue a conversation I started with the audience just a few minutes ago, and I want to get you engaged in it. And it has to do with the Republican Party position about requiring people to try to work if they're going to be on welfare. We're targeting able-bodied adults here who are choosing not to work, aren't volunteering, aren't going to school, but are just literally sitting in a basement playing video games, as depicted in this ad being run by Sarah Sanders, governor of Arkansas, in her reelection campaign. Let's play that and get your reaction. Cut two.
23: Yeah. Oh, you want some of this? Come on.
24: Meet Brad. Brad has turned relaxing into a full-time profession.

0: In other words, bringing people in so that the current American people can subsidize their lifestyle. That's not fair to our people. That doesn't make our country stronger in any meaningful way. I think if you asked any American, just, you know, find some random American on the street, and if you ask them, do you believe that foreigners from all over the world should be able to immigrate into the United States and then get free housing and free health care and free schooling and free food and other types of public assistance? Almost every single person would say, no, that's not fair. That doesn't benefit us. Why in the world would we ever allow this? And the fact that Democrats are going all in to promote the massive importation of people into the country for the purpose of getting them on welfare, I think is insane. And again, that may be a 90-10 issue for us here.
1: Talking to Brandon Gill from Texas, congressman, planning to be, and I hope will be, the next chairman of the House Oversight Committee in the next go-around here. Congressman, we have the midterms coming. There are a lot of Republicans freaking out there. A lot of punditry is focused on the freak out. You've called this election the mainstream versus the extreme. What do Republicans need to do over the next 40 days, however many days that are left, to outkick their historical coverage here and beat back some of this polling that I think is actually being generated to suppress Republican turnout?
0: I think that's probably right. And we've got to make sure that our side recognizes not only what the stakes are, but then does the work to make sure that we'll be in a strong position in November. That means talking to your friends and your community members and your church members and making sure that they get out to vote and they get their family and their friends out to vote, that if you can support Republican candidates, that you're doing that financially. But the core message here is that you've got a Democrat Party who's running on a platform explicitly. This is not political hyperbole from conservatives. They are explicitly running on a platform of tearing America's constitutional foundations apart, abolishing the Senate, abolishing the presidency, abolishing the Supreme Court. They've talked for a long time about if they do get power, they want to make D.C. The 51st state, which of course means two more Democrat senators. Then it's Puerto Rico. Then it's packing the Supreme Court if they can't abolish it. I mean, you're talking about fundamentally transforming the United States. And that's before we even talk about insane policies like open borders and defunding local police departments and transing toddlers and everything else that they've spent the last 6 years talking about. And then on the other side of the aisle, you have Republicans who are just the party of basic decency and common sense, who say on a core level, we love this country. We want America to survive. We want to conserve America. That's why we're conservatives. We want to preserve it so that our kids and grandkids can inherit it. We believe in strong borders. We believe in American sovereignty. We believe in law and order. We want your local police department. We actually like your local police departments. We think sheriffs and cops are good things for local communities. And we want to make sure that this system of government that we have that's been so great for the American people survives. And I think given that choice, most Americans are going to be with Republicans. But we've got to make sure that that message gets out there, because Democrats are doing everything they can to obfuscate the insane beliefs that they have.
1: That's Brandon Gill, congressman from Texas. The Republican Party has its eye on you, Brandon Gill. We appreciate your service. And we take a break. More news after this. It's Scott Jennings on Salem.
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9: Fighting the left with the best weapon we have, common sense. 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
1: Monday, September 28th. Well, I like that Brandon Gill. He's good. I mean, he's a freshman. And I look around the congressional landscape. I don't see anybody holding the libs accountable any better than Brandon Gill. He'd be a terrific chairman for the House Oversight Committee. Jamie Comer, my friend here from Kentucky, has done a great job. And he's highly likely to be running for governor in 2027. Brandon Gill is the right choice for this. Not that there wouldn't be other good choices. It's a big conference. There's a lot of Republicans. I'm just watching Brandon Gill's performance. Go, if you haven't followed Brandon Gill, go on YouTube. Go on your, wherever you get your videos served to you. Type in Brandon Gill hearing. And you will find myriad clips of this guy methodically and calmly just taking apart some nonsense But you need that sort of aggressiveness. It's calm. It's methodical. He asks the right questions. He gets to the heart of the matter. So you're not engaging in the left's hysterics. You're engaging in a conservative's rational, logical thinking. That's what Brandon Gill does. And when you see him take these witnesses on, just puts on display how crazy they have gone and how common sense the right has become. I'm looking at a picture, by the way. This is breaking news into the Scott Jennings Show. I'm looking at a picture. This was posted on the X platform by Senator Matt Harrington, who is the assistant Senate Republican leader up in the Maine State Senate. And he posts a photo with this caption. I was sent this photo of Senator Collins's, at Susan Collins, Biddeford office this morning. What has this world come to? This is disgusting, disappointing, and it's not the Maine I grew up in do better. The photo is a picture of the front door of Collins Biddeford office, and it's spray painted in red. On the left it says Trump, and on the right it says whore. Trump, whore. I regret to inform you, dear listeners, that the tolerant American left is at it again. The tolerant and nonviolent American left is at it again. Susan Collins has been the most bipartisan, down-the-middle United States senator in Washington. Sometimes she votes with Trump, sometimes she votes against him. When a Democrat was in office, sometimes she voted with them, sometimes she voted against them. Bipartisan. If it's been good for Maine, Susan Collins has tried to do it. But she is a registered Republican, probably the most moderate or liberal or whatever you want to call it Republican in Washington, probably fitting for Maine. And for that, she gets to go to her office today and see in red spray paint, Trump whore. Why is there so much rage and violence in the heart of the American left? These were the people of tolerance. These were the people of nonviolence. But you see images like this, and then you hear what their candidates say. This character, El Sayed, up in Michigan. I feel like all the time I'm seeing clips from him where his language is violent. What was he saying the other day about Bill Maher, actually? Oh, yes, here it is. Abdul El Sayed says he would go on Bill Maher's show despite the, quote, terrible things Bill Maher has said about people like me. He continues. This is El Sayed. I want to give people the image of watching him get his rear end, but he used an expletive. I want to give people the image of watching him get his rear end whooped on his own show by a guy who prays like I do. Always with the violence, this guy. The left has become so violent. We heard all the words and postings from the American left after Charlie was assassinated. They cheered it on, and on the anniversary of it, they cheered it on again. You have candidates making violent statements about a guy. Bill Maher, he's a talk show host, a comedian. I want to whoop his you-know-what. We got spray painting, nasty language on an office in Maine. Radicals, folks. Anti-American radicals. More news after this. Stay with us. You know, there's something powerful about having access to stories that remind us what matters most. 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
14: It's 12 o'clock. I'm Ben Davis in the 710 News Center with the latest local and state headlines. More of the Scott Jennings Show is on the way. Traffic and weather together coming up. A former Boulder County deputy is in custody this morning after allegedly firing multiple rounds from an AR-15-style rifle at the sheriff's headquarters and damaging vehicles at the Broomfield Police Department. Tyler Boyd Riley, 40, was arrested without further incident shortly after 1 a.m. No one was hurt. He resigned from the department in 2024. A motorcyclist died, and a passenger was seriously injured in a crash yesterday afternoon near Ball Arena. The collision happened at Spear Boulevard and Wewata Street around 2:30. The driver of the other vehicle is under investigation. Identities have not been released. Eastbound I-70 at Kipling Street remains fully closed for bridge repairs. The 83-hour shutdown continues through 6 a.m. Tuesday. Drivers face detours through the interchange and delays of 30 minutes or more. Westbound lanes reopened earlier than planned. The first section of East Colfax Bus Rapid Transit opened yesterday. Routes 15 and 15L are now running in dedicated center lanes between Broadway and Colorado Boulevard with new boarding platforms. Full service to Aurora is still more than a year away. A dispute continues over a possible debate in the Colorado governor's race. Democrat Phil Weiser and Republican Victor Marks remain at odds over whether Marks's campaign agreed in writing to a specific moderator. No formal general election debate has been locked in. And in sports, the Broncos pulled off a dramatic 30-26 win over the Rams last night. Bo Nix scored the go-ahead touchdown with 47 seconds left after Denver trailed 16-0 at halftime. Safety Talanoa Hufanga sealed it with his second interception. The Broncos are now 2-1. Ben Davis, News Talk 710, KNUS.
12: Okay, we have some light rain falling across the metro area. Some of the roads may be getting a little wet. It doesn't seem to be making a big impact at this point. Still working one accident, I-70 eastbound just past E-470. Right lane's blocked. There is a backup there. I-70's been running a little heavy between Havana and 225 Peña. Still a little slow coming out of the airport along with route like 270, both directions out of Commerce City. If you're heading into the foothills, there's a left lane stall, I-70 westbound at Lookout Mountain. No delay, though. It's just a hazard. With traffic, I'm Jonathan Steele.
15: Then say hello to the new National Western Center. 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
3: Denver weather.
16: Partly to mostly cloudy skies and a chance of showers and some thunderstorms. Showers tonight, showers tomorrow, showers and thunderstorms tomorrow night, showers and thunderstorms Wednesday night into early Thursday. Some of the showers, especially tomorrow and Wednesday, could be heavy. Temperatures will be low 70s today, low to mid 50s tonight, highs only mid to upper 60s. For Tuesday, Wednesday, and Thursday, some clearing skies heading into Friday and into the start of the weekend. I'm meteorologist Don Day.
17: Current temperature,
18: 70 degrees.
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9: and delivering common sense for the American people. Ladies and gentlemen, here's Scott Jennings.
1: All right, quick check of the headlines here on Monday, September the 28th. Coming up this hour, a major announcement expected from President Trump. He is expected to unveil plans for a massive $15 billion steel plant in Iowa. White House says it'll be the largest steel plant in American history. Project expected to create over 1,700 permanent jobs, thousands of construction jobs as well. Again, the president is planning to make this announcement from the Oval Office. We've got our eye on it, and as soon as the president gets to that, we are going to bring that news to you. Also today, out of the administration, they've released new fuel economy standards that relax federal requirements for cars and light trucks. That's timely because the announcement comes, of course, amid the Iran conflict, which has put some pressure on oil and fuel prices. And Congress continues consideration of the Protect College Sports Act. This is an effort to create a national framework for the future of college athletics. One of the most prominent voices supporting that effort is with us today, longtime university leader Gordon Gee, who's spent decades at the highest levels of college education and athletics, and he is the current president emeritus of West Virginia University. Gordon, welcome into the Scott Jennings Show.
0: Oh, thank you, Scott, and I'm honored to be here with you, I can assure you.
1: Well, it's good to see you again. You know, you may not remember this, but we met years ago in Columbus, Ohio, like 2012, when I was working for Mitt Romney over there, and followed your career for a long time, and you've got had one of the most respected careers in higher education, and now you are here with a voice about the need to save college athletics. If they don't do this, how close is college athletics to a breaking point if Congress does nothing here, sir?
0: Well, I think that this is an existential crisis we face. And the reason I got involved is, of course, I was very involved in the college football playoff, you know, and of course, I've been president of five different institutions, all of whom had great athletic programs. But for me, it's kind of an organic issue. It's about the unique nature of the American academic environment. It's about the opportunity for students to perform very well, whether they be oboe players or whether they be football players. It is about creating that kind of an environment which is uniquely American and uniquely part of our higher education system.
1: So we're talking about the Protect College Sports Act in the Senate right now. It's supposed to bring order to this, you know, wild, wild west of NIL and transfers and recruiting. They have, I think, some different ideas about what the bill should look like over in the House. So I know you're heavily involved in this. First of all, talk to us about the Senate bill and then maybe give us a little perspective on the conversations that are going on between the two chambers, if you can.
0: Yes, first of all, Senator Cruz and Senator Cantwell have done a marvelous job. This is a very much a bipartisan effort. As you've seen, up to this point, including cloture, they're running at about 75 votes, which is quite remarkable given the divisions that we have in our nation. And the reason for it is that I believe that both senators and all of those engaged understand that we really do face a very serious issue. The NCAA and the Commerce has lost court cases. We probably got way over our skis, but now we have to try to bring some structure back into college athletics. And so that's what we're doing. What it does is it still supports paying of players. It supports, obviously, protecting the players, which we think is very important. It establishes clear rules. Right now, we have no rules. And it's going to stop the tampering and chaos. And at the same time, for me, as a university president, it preserves the traditions that make college sports what we know and love. I was joking with someone the other day that, you know, I've never been able to get 110,000 people to show up to a chemistry lecture, but they do show up to a football game, and it's a way for us to tell our story. It's a unique part of the American higher education system. You know, Scott, I'm 5'5 and 140 pounds. I've never played football or anything else in my life, but I do know that as a university president for 45 years, that the athletic programs have allowed me to really make a difference in terms of the academic environment for our universities.
1: Talk to me about a school like West Virginia. What happens to a school like West Virginia if college sports is just allowed to continue to be an arms race among the wealthiest programs? I assume you think it you know, there'll be a few schools that can compete and everybody else will be pushed off to the side.
0: You know,
1: right?
0: I'm not certain any schools can compete. I think that even the most wealthy schools will have problems. What is happening, of course, is the fact that every dollar that's going into NIL, every dollar that is going into increasing this commitment to college athletics, in many ways is coming out of the academic programs. There's only so many dollars available, and that is, of course, what is happening now with the PCSA. If we, with antitrust protection, then we can negotiate as one rather than negotiating against each other, the SEC versus the Big Ten versus the Big 12, et cetera. And so we can increase our revenue. Scott, one of the interesting things is college athletics is the most watched programs on television. Yet we rank fifth in terms of revenue generation. The NBA, which has nowhere near the watch, whatever you call it, the eyes on, the eyeballs on the television, they earn a lot more than college athletes. So this is where we have to close that gap. Not take it away from the academic programs. Have a balance in what we're doing. Still protect the players. Still allow, them to earn a fair share of the revenue. But have rules that allow this to take place. For West Virginia, as for many institutions of our size, without this act, it will be very difficult for us to be able to be competitive.
1: Speaking to one of the most influential voices in higher education today, Gordon Gee. He is the president emeritus of West Virginia University. He's also been at the University of Colorado Boulder, the Ohio State University, Brown University, and Vanderbilt University. You've had a long and storied career, and Gordon, you've become one of the most respected voices in higher education. And your perspective on college athletics here, I think, is important. If Congress doesn't get this right, how quickly are we going to see all this unravel? It, you know, to the average fan, it feels like we're on the brink of it right now. I mean, are we, you know, at the precipice here in terms of fixing this thing?
0: Yeah. I don't think that without this act, and I'm not being, you know, I'm not being an alarmist. I'm just being truthful the way that I look at it, because I've looked at it from so many different perspectives. Without this act, everything will come unraveled, and then we're really going to have a very serious problem. I'm not certain how we can put the genie back in the bottle in any way, shape, or form. This act, in many ways, represents the best last hope for getting some structure and function in place to preserve college athletics as we know it.
1: That's Gordon Gee talking to us today about the Protect College Sports Act. Now, according to the latest news I'm looking at here, there may be some votes on this around 5:30 this afternoon, President Gee. But as I said, I think what the Senate looks like it's ready to pass this thing. I think there may need to be some reconciliation with the House here based on my sources on this matter. But getting it something out of the Senate would clearly be a step in the right direction. Gordon, thanks for coming on the show. We look forward to updates on this as the situation progresses.
0: And Scott, thanks for your great work. I appreciate your following this program. Thank you.
1: Yes, sir. Thank you. Gordon Gee really is one of the most respected guys in higher education, storied career. And so when he's saying we got to do something to fix this, I tend to listen. All right. It's Scott Jennings here on Salem. We are headed towards a commercial break here, but we're also paying attention to what's going on in the Oval Office. We're expecting the president to make a major announcement regarding a steel mill, the country's largest, that he says is going to be built by 2030. We'll bring that to you after this on the Scott Jennings Show. Stay with us.
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10: He's the author of the best-selling book, A Revolution of Common Sense. 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
1: And welcome back to the Scott Jennings Show here on Monday, September the 28th. Glad to be broadcasting out of Louisville, Kentucky today. Was home this weekend. Beautiful weekend here in the Bluegrass. Beautiful day, actually, here in Kentucky. I hope it's beautiful wherever you are. By the way, we're keeping an eye on the Oval Office this afternoon. The president is supposed to be making an announcement, major economic development announcement for Iowa. I'll have the details of that in just a moment. First, I do want to give you a note from our friends at Americans for Prosperity. For nearly 250 years, America's founding principles have given people the freedom to dream big and take risks and build something of their own. That spirit is alive and well in American small business today. That's why this month, Americans for Prosperity is celebrating the entrepreneurs who took a chance, overcame the odds, and created jobs. Because sometimes it all starts with one small step. 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You remember when that step happened, don't you? 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Again, this website and project is a service of our friends at Americans for Prosperity. Speaking of job creation, as I mentioned, we are keeping an eye on the White House this afternoon. President has been foreshadowing a 2 o'clock announcement or 2 o'clock hour announcement, and that's what we're looking at this afternoon. The headline here is that a company called Mesabi Metallics is going to invest $15 billion in a new steel plant in Iowa. The White House is billing this announcement as the largest steel plant in American history once it is fully built. The first phase of the project, according to news accounts, will make 7.5 million tons of steel annually. And eventually this thing will make 10 million tons of steel. They are targeting production to begin in 2030. So a couple of years away, but the announcement's coming today that the steel plant is going to be constructed. The company projects 5,000 to 6,000 construction jobs during the first phase and at least 1,750 permanent jobs in Iowa. Now, it's interesting. This steel plant will be connected to a mining operation in Minnesota that's also being run by this Mesabi company. Mesabi plans to feed the Iowa steel mill with iron ore from its new $2.5 billion mine in Minnesota. The White House is saying that the mining operation is creating another 350 jobs. The pitch here is that you have a fully American supply chain from soup to nuts, from beginning to end. You'll get the ore out of the ground in Minnesota, mined by American workers. It'll float on down the river, down to Iowa. They'll pick it up, and they will turn that into millions upon millions of tons of American steel. Now, the White House is emphasizing this part of the project, this national security implications of being able to make steel fully in the United States. When you have a fully American supply chain on steel, you're not dependent on other countries, say China or anybody else that is or could be adversarial. So that's a good thing for national security. White House is also emphasizing this project proves that the president's plan to bring heavy manufacturing back to the United States is working. Now, the steel industry has been central to the president's trade agenda. His administration has raised tariffs on many steel imports up to 50%. They did that last year. And so this announcement today gives the president a concrete proposed investment as he continues to make the argument about why his tariff agenda has been good, at least for the steel industry. Now, Mesabi has not yet announced the precise Iowa location, but the Commerce Secretary Howard Lutnick is involved in this. The Ex-Im Bank Chairman John Jovanovich is involved. We have a lot of Mesabi executives that are supposed to be in the White House today. So the headline here, major steel mill is going to be built probably in eastern Iowa. And we are waiting for details and an announcement from the White House. The president has promised that this afternoon, and we're going to bring that to you when we have it. Take a break and come right back. It's Scott Jennings on Salem. Stay with us.
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5: President Trump says he expects further discussions with Iran this week after rejecting a ceasefire proposal over the weekend. In a phone interview with Axios, the president said Iran wants to make a deal, but it's not one that he wants to make. Trump says he's also always thinking about resuming strikes as the war has now been raging for 7 months. Major news networks are planning to continue providing pool coverage in the White House despite its ongoing efforts to block CNN from covering the president. This after NBC, ABC, CBS, and Fox pulled out last week in solidarity with CNN after Trump banned the channel along with MS Now and Politico from the White House. The three outlets sued over that ban and won last week with a federal judge ruling that the White House violated the media company's due process rights. And much of the Southern California coast is under a flood advisory and high surf advisory. It's due to a huge, potentially damaging swell expected from Hurricane Polo, which remains well offshore. I'm Chris Caraggio.
6: Well, traffic's not doing too badly. We had one accident, I-70 eastbound out near E-470. That's been taken care of off to the side anyway. It's jammed just in that immediate area. Still seeing some volume that's heavy from Havana east through Pena, as well as routes like 270, the north end of I-25 from the turnpike, pushing up through Thornton. The other delay, of course, is the closure of I-70 eastbound at Kipling. This is all for that bridge project. It's only eastbound that's closed in there, but we are looking at a backup. They'll take you off the highway and then back on. With traffic, I'm Jonathan Steele.
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4: Denver weather.
8: Partly to mostly cloudy skies and a chance of showers and some thunderstorms. Showers tonight, showers tomorrow, showers and thunderstorms tomorrow night, showers and thunderstorms Wednesday night into early Thursday. Some of the showers, especially tomorrow and Wednesday, could be heavy. Temperatures will be low 70s today, low to mid 50s tonight, highs only mid to upper 60s. For Tuesday, Wednesday, and Thursday, some clearing skies heading into Friday and into the start of the weekend. I'm meteorologist Don Day.
4: Current temperature,
9: 68 degrees.
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10: With the Wall Street Business Report, I'm Rich Thomason. Stocks have slumped as oil prices rise following President Trump's rejection of Iran's proposal for reopening the Strait of Hormuz. Brent crude is up more than 3%. West Texas Intermediate advanced 2%. The price of gas, AAA's national average for a gallon of regular, $4.47. That's the same as yesterday. The Trump administration releasing new fuel economy standards would relax regulatory requirements for automakers to control pollution from gas-powered cars and light trucks. It's a move that President Trump says will save Americans thousands on a new vehicle. Among the economic reports due out this week, the Labor Department releases its latest report on job openings. The Commerce Department will be issuing its third and final estimate of how the U.S. economy fared in the second quarter of the year. For the Wall Street Business Report, I'm Rich Thomas.
11: Larry Elder sees bickering from the media.
12: 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So let me get this straight. They're angry at Trump, and they feel that Trump is denying access to the media. So therefore, the media is going to deny Trump access to them. Got it.
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8: All right, it's a breaking news edition of the Scott Jennings Show here on Monday, September the 28th. I'm looking at a live feed of the Oval Office at the White House in Washington, D.C. I see the Secretaries of Energy and Commerce, Wright and Lutnick. I see the Attorney General of Iowa. I see Congresswoman Marionette Miller Meeks. I see Congresswoman Ashley Henson. I see the Chairman of the Ex-Im Bank. And I see the President of the United States, Donald J. Trump, sitting behind the Resolute desk with all these people in the Oval Office. And the big news today is that the President is announcing the largest steel mill ever built in America is coming to Iowa. We take you live inside the Oval Office now for that announcement here on the Scott Jennings Show.
15: We've got some big things happening over the last couple of days, and we'll talk about them. But before I do that, I want to talk about something extremely, extremely important. I'm delighted to welcome to the White House the founder and chairman of the SR Group, Ravi Roya, as well as the chairman of Ray Roya and President and CEO Joe Brokin, to share some of the really exciting news. We have some unbelievable news. And there's a company known as Mesabi, which is one of the biggest in the world. It's a great company, and they're going to make a big investment in a place called Iowa. And I love Iowa. I went to Iowa every time. Today we're thrilled to announce that Mesabi Metallics will be building the largest steel plant in American history in the great state of Iowa. It's the largest plant, one of the largest plants in the world, but it's the largest plant in America by far. We're also pleased to be joined by Secretary of Commerce Howard Lutnick, Secretary of Energy Chris Wright, Senator Joni Ernst, who's done a wonderful job, and I'm going to miss you, Joni.
16: Thank you so much, Mr. President.
15: But you are right. Are you? You sure you're not changing?
16: Thank you, Mr. President.
15: Governor Kim Reynolds, Representatives Marionette Miller Meeks and Ashley Henson, and I saw some good polls just recently. You're doing well, Ashley.
16: Yes, sir. We're going to win.
15: Looks like you're doing well. You should do well. Iowa Attorney General Brennan Byrd, who's been with me right from the beginning, and Export-Import Bank Chairman John Jovanovic, who is a fantastic young man, actually. Once completed, Mesabi Metallics' new steel plant will produce 10 million tons of steel per year using iron ore from the company's Minnesota mine. And Minnesota has, I will tell you, they maybe have a lousy governor, but they have great iron ore. They have one of the worst governors in history, a real stupid guy. But they do have good iron ore, which is more important, I guess. But it's the first new iron ore mine in the United States in more than 50 years with the highest quality ore. In other words, this steel will be mined, melted, and made right here in the USA, which is something very unusual. The project is expected to create up to 6,000 new construction jobs, nearly 2,000 manufacturing and mining jobs, and add another $95 billion to the U.S. economy, which is the number one economy in the world by far. We have the best economy we've ever had. We're building $21 trillion worth of plants and others. Now I think

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5: For nearly 3,000 years, Homer's The Iliad has shaped the Western imagination. As one of the foundational works of Western literature, it explores permanent questions about honor, courage, leadership, friendship, justice, and what it means to live a noble life. In one of the epic's defining moments, Achilles returns to battle after the death of his beloved friend Patroclus, setting aside his wounded pride to confront the responsibilities that come with greatness. His decision reveals one of the central themes of the Iliad, that true greatness requires more than strength. It demands character, sacrifice, and the pursuit of what is right. 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The course reveals why Homer's master

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3: Welcome back, America. Friend of the program, Peter Thiel, who you've heard here before, gave an interesting interview to Claire in a podcast out of Spain over the weekend. He's talking about Milei in Argentina and his re-election in next year, but also talking generally about the choices facing every free government in the world that is debt-ridden right now. Cut number one.
11: Well, I think we're all fascinated by Argentina because we worry that their past is our future, where you had sort of this, I don't know, it's not zero growth or decline, but subpar growth for a century. It's a complicated history of what went wrong. It was, you know, obviously the Peronist history with this very charismatic leader who had a lot of bad ideas. There were ways, and then there were ways that, it took a long time. You know, in 1900, 1920, riches in Argentine was still a common expression that's sort of gone out of usage. And so it's an open question whether Milei will succeed in turning Argentina around, you know, whether he will get reelected a year from now. I still think he will, because people sort of understand that this is, you know, it's so existential and you just can't go back. The problem for all of us is there any way we can learn from the history of Argentina? So it won't take us, you know, 100 years of decline to get there. You know, I don't like the accelerationist, Leninist idea, you know, which is, Vladimir Lenin, the worse things get, the better they get, because the closer you get to revolution. And then at the same time, you know, the sense I always have in the U.S. and Europe is people are upset, pessimistic, angry. It's never enough to lead to positive change. And instead we just have this drift where, you know, you worry things have to get a lot worse before they turn around.
12: But if you had to make a bet today, do you think we are close to a turning point? Because what we are seeing now in America, in Europe, in the West, the stumbling centrist governments, the pretty successful autocrats, that this is a healthy warning call and we will recover, we will reinvent ourselves. Or do you think that's basically the beginning of the end and the beginning of a new world order where the autocratic systems are going to prevail?
11: I think you should always try to think of these things much more concretely, less abstractly. So let me just flip it around as a question to you. Mm-hmm. You know, will people get rid of Merz in Germany? It's like a complete total failure any way you cut it. And then, I don't know, there's a decent argument. Nothing will happen to him for another 3 years because, you know, everybody else thinks they won't do any better. And so, yes, there's
12: so that's an indirect answer that you think it's more likely that we're going to deteriorate further.
11: I'm not sure, but it's sort of an open question. It's like, it's amazing how, you know, how robust the Merz thing seems to be relative to how bad it seems to be. So, I don't know. Yeah. That's probably my intuition is that, things will keep drifting for a long way because the people who replace him don't really have, you know, they don't really have answers to these problems. If you frame the macroeconomic problems, again, sort of a boring macroeconomic version is we have very large welfare states. The taxes feel pretty high to me. And then we have very big deficits. And maybe the deficits would be sustainable if you had 0% interest rates. The interest rates are no longer zero. And so there's sort of a compounding runaway deficit problem. And you have basically three choices. Do you massively cut spending, which is the Milei answer? Do you massively hike taxes, which would basically completely shut down our societies and end all growth? Or do you keep going with the deficits to kick the can down the road? And, for close to 20 years, the answer has been number three. Ever since the 2008 crisis, we've just been borrowing more and more money. And then my intuition is we're close to point where that ends. And then you're going to be pushed to, a very non-centrist, solution of either socialist levels of taxation or some really tough austerity measures. And
3: now, I do not agree with the last part. I think that you can continue to run a deficit if you're covering the deficit with new revenue. And the new revenue has to come from entitlement reform. I mean, 40 trillion is 40 trillion. It's not good, but inflation makes it smaller every year and growth makes it smaller every year. You've just got to stop it. You got to make at least the interest in new revenue and preferably more, so that you cover your deficit. The deficit is going to be larger than just the interest charge. And we've got defense built up to pay for as well. So the centrist, boring approach is to do the Social Security Commission of 86, one that had on people of the left and the right, had the wonderful Daniel Patrick Moynihan leading the Dems. But you would go and find the same Dems and the same Republicans, and you'd get Peter Thiel, and you'd get Elon Musk, and you'd say, bring us an up or down plan to vote on. An up or down plan to vote on. And I can think of a dozen different things I'd put in there. The number one would be we're raising the retirement age right away to 66. And then we're raising Medicare to right away to 66. You're not going to get that. Then we are going to, for another year, you're going to work longer. Then we're going to add a month every year to your retirement age. So in 2029, you're going to have to work 66 years in 1 month. And in 2030, you're going to have to work 66 years in 2 months. And gradually, and by the way, this does not apply to people getting the benefit now. It doesn't apply to people within 15 years of getting the benefit. You might even make it 20 years within getting the benefit of Social Security. You don't shock anyone. You never do that. When the federal government moved from guaranteed benefit retirement system to the Thrift Savings Program, I was running OPM at the time after having been its general counsel. That was a 30-year transition. And it's over now, and everyone's in TPS. And nobody complained or booed because everyone was in charge of the choice they made. And it was always far out. You can plan. So that's just one thing. Do some minor stuff, some small tweaks over time become big tweaks. Then you do some large stuff like data center federal permitting. They're like the interstate highway system for data. We don't expect state and local governments to be in charge of the federal highway system. We ought not to expect state and local governments to have life and death decisions over data centers. They ought to get a federal permit that takes into account input from the local and state. But when it issues, that data center ought to be paying into a sinking fund to reduce the national debt of $40 trillion. Or we're going to absolutely have a collapse. And by a collapse, I mean hyperinflation. That's what happens when you can no longer pay the bills because, and Teal laid it out there, either you cut spending massively, we're not going to do that in the United States, we're just not going to do that, or you raise taxes dramatically, we don't want to do that, we may have to do that, but you just can't keep borrowing money. The reserve currency argument, that was good for a while, but you got to do something to step up, and the way to do it is to look 30 years out, 20 years out, 15 years out, make some entitlement changes, and immediately begin to say, what's the big new thing? Data centers? Okay, that's where the big new tax goes. And they put it into their economic model at the front end, and they pay us for the rest of their lifespans. Don't go anywhere, America. I'm Hugh Hewitt.
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13: President Trump isn't happy that five people in the UK arrested on suspicion of terrorism have been released on bail. They were arrested yesterday near a Royal Air Force base west of London used by the U.S. military to launch strikes on Iran. Trump told reporters today at the White House he was surprised they were released. When asked if the suspects were connected to Iran, the president said he knows the answer, but he's not going to share it. A coastal flood advisory and a high surf advisory are in effect for much of Southern California. It's due to a huge, potentially damaging swell expected from Hurricane Polo, which remains well offshore. Los Angeles County beaches, the Malibu coast, Orange County coastal areas, Ventura County beaches, and the Catalina and Santa Barbara Islands will be under advisories through tomorrow at 5 p.m. President Trump is announcing plans for a new $15 billion steel plant in Iowa. The facility is expected to create over 1,700 permanent jobs. I'm Chris Caraggio.
14: Normal slowdowns through the downtown area on northbound I-25 for your afternoon commute. Stop and go traffic on northbound roads between Alameda and Colfax, only adding a couple minutes to your commute. I-70 eastbound remains closed at Kipling Street due to ongoing road work. Stopped up traffic all the way back from Denver west. To get around this one on eastbound I-70, take that exit to Kipling and then move right around it to the on-ramp back onto eastbound I-70. With traffic, I'm Mark Swan.
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5: Denver weather.
16: Denver metro area going to be cloudy. We have an upper-level low-pressure system moving west to east across the southwest United States and southern Rockies. It's going to be bringing clouds, cooler temperatures, and some light to moderate rain. Rain showers here today into your Tuesday and Wednesday. Some heavy rain further to the west and south of us. Temperatures near 70 this afternoon, mid to upper 50s tonight. Mild days, cool nights Tuesday to Wednesday. Some fog as well. Highs mid and upper 60s, lows low to mid 50s. I'm meteorologist Mark Huer.
5: Current temperature
17: 69 degrees.
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18: With the Wall Street Business Report, I'm Rich Thomason. Stocks have slumped as oil prices rise following President Trump's rejection of Iran's proposal for reopening the Strait of Hormuz. Brent crude is up more than 3%. West Texas Intermediate advanced 2%. The price of gas, AAA's national average for a gallon of regular, $4.47. That's the same as yesterday. The Trump administration releasing new fuel economy standards would relax regulatory requirements for automakers to control pollution from gas-powered cars and light trucks. It's a move that President Trump says will save Americans thousands on a new vehicle. Among the economic reports due out this week, the Labor Department releases its latest report on job openings. The Commerce Department will be issuing its third and final estimate of how the U.S. economy fared in the second quarter of the year. For the Wall Street Business Report, I'm Rich Thomas.
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3: Welcome back. I'm Hugh Hewitt. I have been watching, like you have, all of the professional pundits out there, Charlie Cook, people who do punditry on election for a living, and they predict a blue wave. And they say South Carolina is competitive. Lindsey Graham's sister, Darlene Graham is competitive. I don't believe that. And I don't believe Iowa's competitive either. I think John Husted's going to win in Ohio. I think Mike Rogers has a very good chance of beating Abdul El-Sayed. I mean, every day, something new with Abdul El-Sayed. Cut number 10 today.
20: I wanted to think a bit more about why in 2023 we continue to watch football. What is it about this brutal sport that keeps us coming back? Is there a version of football that's actually ethical, safe? What would need to change?
3: What do you think his answer is? How many of you watched football yesterday? Do you think you're participating in a war crime? Abdul El-Sayed is a weird, strange, dangerous, menacing guy. And he is at best an apologist for Islamist. He is at best an apologist for debts bigger than you can imagine. He won't tell you the truth about Medicare for All. He has said repeatedly it's got to raise your taxes and repeatedly we have to end private insurance, but he knows that ticks off the union, so he's lying about it now. He's a radical. He's not a Democrat. Not a bad Democrat. Tallarico is this just completely weird guy in Texas. I think Ken Paxton will beat him in the end because they have to close the Alamo if Tallarico wins. It is that simple. But El-Sayed, he's just quite out there, outside of the normal American mainstream. Where do you run into people who say we have to rethink playing football in America? I mean, really, it's like the national religion other than Christianity. We are a Christian nation by, not officially, we're a First Amendment, no established religion, but we're majority Christian by a lot. But in second place is football. And I don't know how many of you went to church yesterday, I did, and then watched a game at 1 o'clock, I did. I don't know how many of you watched a Saturday game and then went to Mass on Saturday afternoon. I did. I'm a double dipper. Mass on Saturday, then to the Presbyterian Church with my wife on Sunday. And so I watched two football games. I went to church twice. I'm not sure Abdul Sayed did any of those things, but I don't know. He won't do interviews with anyone who's remotely difficult, and then he gets angry with people. He's a terrible candidate because he's a radical outside of the American five-yard line. He doesn't play within the 40s. He doesn't play within the 20s. He doesn't play within the 10s. He's not even within the 5. I think he's out of the end zone. I think he's out of bounds on so many things. Now let's talk about Iowa Democratic Senate candidate Josh Turek. He had this lovely one at a roundtable this weekend, cut number 3.
0: And this is an area that we really need to have a healthy and robust immigration program. You've got around 41% of the direct care workers that are immigrants. And so I think we also need an easier pathway to earn citizenship so that we can bring in more workers, not only for that industry, but as well for the agriculture industry and the meatpacking plants. I mean, this is a state that's really, really struggling.
3: I have no objection whatsoever to need-based immigration permits to bring in people who work in the meatpacking plants and the agricultural industry. It was done as long as I lived in California. They had seasonal workers. The Bracero program goes back to Eisenhower. Some people are seasonal workers without official permits. They come and they go. They come and they go. And thus it has always been, and thus it will always be. But a path to citizenship? No. No. No. To become a voter in America, you have to be a naturalized citizen, and that is opened only to people who immigrate in legally. And if we're looking for workers for seasonal work, we ought to have, they're just simply ought not. You can come up here and be a worker in a meatpacking plant if they can show a need.

0: for any of them, because it's the party that makes the decision as defined by the most radical members in it, because they hold the power in a closely divided caucus, especially when they're out of the White House. There is no president to rein them in. That's why you see Bernie Sanders, ancient, idiotic, still incoherent Bernie Sanders everywhere, and AOC, who I don't think could pass the naturalization exam. I really don't. They run the party because there's nobody else, and these leftists, these radicals, don't vote for them. I'll be right back on the Hugh Hewitt Show.
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0: Every day there's another headline about artificial intelligence. 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
0: Welcome back, America. I'm Hugh Hewitt. Selena Zito is columnist of the world.

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0: 710 News Update at the bottom of the hour.
1: President Trump isn't happy that five people in the UK arrested on suspicion of terrorism were released on bail today. They were arrested yesterday near a Royal Air Force base west of London used by the U.S. military to launch strikes on Iran. Trump told reporters today at the White House that he was surprised they were released on bail, adding that he wouldn't have done that. When asked if the suspects were connected to Iran, Trump said he knows the answer, but he's not going to share it. The powerful nor'easter that hit the East Coast is still hanging around, while the worst is over with heavy rain and strong winds leaving coastal flooding, downed trees, and power outages from the Outer Banks to New England. The weakened storm has already looped back around between New Jersey and Long Island today before it will exit later on tonight. That means light rain and wind gusts of up to 20 or 30 miles an hour. Today's high tide could bring more coastal flooding. And October is a three-paycheck month. If you get paid this Friday, you'll probably have three paydays in October. I'm Chris Karaji.
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3: Construction work in place. Eastbound 70 shut down over Kipling. Traffic on eastbound 70 stopped behind it, backing up Highway 58 as well. Try to avoid this. 38th Avenue or 44th Avenue to get you around it. Crash in the Henderson Drive north on Highway 85 at 104th. I-25 getting busy, traveling up into downtown, no problems. And northbound drive, University up to Colfax, about 15 minutes. With traffic, I'm Susan Thielen.
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0: Denver weather.
5: Denver metro area going to be cloudy. We have an upper-level low-pressure system moving west to east across the southwest United States and southern Rockies. It's going to be bringing clouds, cooler temperatures, and some light to moderate rain. Rain showers here today into your Tuesday and Wednesday. Some heavy rain further to the west and south of us. Temperatures near 70 this afternoon, mid to upper 50s tonight. Mild days, cool nights Tuesday into Wednesday. Some fog as well. Highs mid and upper 60s. Lows low to mid 50s. Meteorologist Mark Huer.
6: Current temperature
7: 67 degrees.
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8: With the Wall Street Business Report, I'm Bob Agnew. President Trump unveiling plans for a new $15 billion steel plant in eastern Iowa today. The White House says the Mesabi Metallics facility would be the largest in U.S. history, expected to create more than 1,700 permanent jobs in Iowa. October could be a three-paycheck month for those who get paid every other Friday.
9: If you get paid this Friday, October 2nd, you'll have three paydays next month. Financial experts say you should treat the additional paycheck as a normal paycheck. If your budget is balanced for the month, they recommend putting any additional funds toward paying down a debt, setting it aside for another month, or putting it in your savings. And because January 1st falls on a Friday, 2027, we'll see 5 months with five Fridays.
8: And that is correspondent Monica Nelson. It was slow going for investors today on Wall Street. Right now at the close, it was the Dow Jones Industrial Average off 347 points. For the Wall Street Business Report, I'm Bob Agnew.
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11: Welcome back, America. As promised throughout the program today, I'm joined by Tyler Hassan now. Tyler is the author of this brand new book, which is simply entitled Inside Doge. Tells you everything you know. Tyler is a veteran of the Doge. And the Doge that he joined, he went to in January 8th of 2025, stayed for 6 months, records it all here. It's fascinating. I make an argument online today. It ought to be an intro to American government required text because it does break it down in a hurry. Tyler, where do I find you today?
12: I'm in Houston. Hugh, thank you so much for having me on. I'm honored.
11: Well, I'm glad to have you, and I hope people get Inside Doge. It's available at Amazon, wherever bookstores are, and, of course, all the other online bookstores. Tyler, before I get to you, where was your dad from in Ohio?
12: He was from Dayton, Ohio. And
6: Right, Pat. But you mentioned that in a side. So you got good Buckeye blood in you, and I wanted to suss that out.
12: Right. Well,
6: how in the world did you end up at the energy company, Basin Energy, that you were at for 13 years before you said yes to Doge?
12: So I was working at Morgan Stanley's Energy Investment Banking Group in London, and I was connected with the founder of Basin in London back in 2008, and I spent over a decade there. It was a great experience.
6: Yeah, and then you get recruited to go to Doge, and you show up in the, quote, penthouse of SpaceX in Washington, D.C. How'd they find you? Did you put up your hand? That's an interesting marriage.
12: Right. So I woke up the day after the election, and I just wanted to do something about our debt. And so I sort of manifested it. I reached out to a few people who might know a few people in the on the transition team, and they put me in touch with a group in Mar-a-Lago, and then I got connected to Elon's team. So I went through six interviews along the way. I had no idea if I would actually get the job, but I got it, and my wife was fantastic along the way, just being supportive.
6: Now, you made the breakout when Brett sat down, Brett Baer. I'm a Fox News contributor, so I know that segment very well. Sat down with Elon and a bunch of the Doge guys and gals, and you all made some comments. Which one was the one that made you the overnight sensation?
12: About patriotism. Because I joined because I'm concerned about our debt. When I graduated college in 2005, there was $8 trillion in debt, and now we have over 40. You know, as I was writing the book, I kept having to update it because we went from 36 to 37 to 38, and I worry about my five-year-old daughter who's I don't want there to be $100 trillion of debt when she's 25, and time flies. I just had my 20th reunion not too long ago from college, and before we know it, we're going to be at $100 trillion.
6: Yeah, in fact, when you did Doge, it was $37 trillion like you just managed. I checked this morning. It's $40.07 trillion as of today. That's $3.4 billion a day in interest, $1.25 trillion in interest payments a year. So did Doge matter against those numbers?
12: Clearly, we didn't make the dent that we wanted to. And so one of the reasons I wrote the book is because I think it's a mistake to just disregard Doge and call it a failure and move on. Instead, we should learn from it. And I think there needs to be a bipartisan approach to what we do going forward. And I'm hopeful that the youth of America will read this book and realize that it's possible to, you know, learn about the government and make an impact, even in a small way.
6: Well, I think that's what I like about it. I like that people go into the patent office and they go over and they discover the census overhead. And then we'll talk about the Department of the Interior and Doug Burgum in a moment. But I ran OPM in the Reagan years, and it was vast, sprawling federal government in those years. Right. Now it's incredibly complicated, and I defy anyone to save real money. By real money, I mean $5 trillion, $10 trillion. By going in and cutting waste, fraud, and abuse. Do you agree with me on that?
12: I agree. It's very difficult because of how much is in the entitlements and now interest. Just between 2019 and 2024, interest went up $600 billion, and it's compounding.
6: So, Tyler, I think a Doge 2.0 ought to be focused on entitlements. Do you think anyone has the political will to do the obvious things like we're going to raise the age of eligibility for Social Security and Medicare by a month a year for the next 40 years. Some small gradual stuff like that. It would change everything. You think anyone would do it?
12: It's hard to say. I mean, I hope we do something. And, you know, one of the things I talk about in the book is a lot of the fraud happens at the state and the local levels. So in the Department of Interior, a lot of our grants went to states. And then it was hard for me sitting in D.C. to audit that. And so we have people like Nick Shirley and others who are doing a great job of finding that fraud. And so

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3: New research shows eating less ultra-processed food could help your mental health.
2: Researchers reported in JAMA Psychiatry that people had less depression and anxiety after reducing their ultra-processed food intake by over 85%. Researchers said that the results show junk food may harm your gut in ways that move up to your brain. The study found that when people reduced ultra-processed foods, they scored lower on three measures for depression and improved their anxiety scores. I'm Rob Martier.
3: A new study says eating 4 to 6 servings of whole grains each day may offer the greatest benefits for heart health. A study published in the European Heart Journal found that whole grains also lower body weight, cholesterol, blood sugar, and blood pressure. The study reviewed data from 87 randomized trials involving over 6,500 people from across Asia, Europe, and the U.S. and elsewhere. It found that many of the greatest benefits happened when people ate about 60 to 100 grams of whole grains daily. Health update, I'm Scott Pringle.
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8: Welcome back, America. I'm Hugh Hewitt. I am joined by Tyler Hassan. Tyler is the author of this brand new book, which I found fabulous, Inside Doge. When he began with Doge, he started at Commerce. He did good work there, and then he was given a series of agencies. He picked the best one, Department of the Interior. If you're not going to go to defense, and that will swallow you up. And you got the great secretary, Doug Burgum, a friend of the program, an acquaintance of mine, and you got to go there. And I think it's unintentionally humorous that the first place you end up is at the Bureau of Reclamation Office in Sacramento, working on an overview of the Central Valley Project and the Jones Pumping Station. Can you see how that's kind of unintentionally humorous? That you just went from

0: D.C. and the headquarters of SpaceX to the Jones pumping station in the middle of nowhere.
1: Right. And it took me a week. And that was after this horrible wildfire that had happened in Southern California. And so I was just asking the questions that I think a lot of Americans were asking is what's going on with the water situation and trying to press for more federally pumped water to get down to the people of Southern California.
0: And what I found amazing about that little bit, there are six big pumps at the Jones pumping station. One was online at the time of the fire. Dozier's attention got 2, 3, and 4 back up. They didn't want to bring 5 up because of fish, even though the president had issued a people over fish executive order, but they wanted to hear it twice. Isn't that just emblematic of the federal government, Tyler?
1: It really is. And, you know, some of them were down for routine maintenance, and, you know, and I understood that, but I was pressing that and trying to move the timeline faster. You know, one of the things I really learned from Elon through this experience is about urgency. I think that's one of the reasons why he's been so successful in all of his businesses is there's this aura of urgency. Let's get things done today. Let's not wait a week. And so that's all I was doing is pressing. But your point about the fish is right. I mean, there's so many complicated regulations that make no sense for the American people. And that was just one of them. I mean, we have different rules for freshwater and saltwater and the amount of fish that need to be there. And sometimes we're pumping freshwater into the Pacific Ocean when it could be helping people in Southern California because of regulations.
0: I'm going to vent on the U.S. Fish and Wildlife Service in just a moment because I spent almost 3 decades wrangling with them as a land use lawyer, Tyler. But I want to get some other stuff out of the way first. Wherever you showed up, people did not want you to come in. And I like what you wrote that at 33, you took over a failing generator company. You were dropped into an Oklahoma company from New York bankers, probably. Quote, when you're handed a team that doesn't want you, the only way forward is to control what you can control and earn their respect, not through charm, not through talk, through hard work, empathy, and results. That could be like a management 101 paragraph. Has that proven true everywhere?
1: Yes, I've run businesses in Edmonton, Canada. I've run them in Moore, Oklahoma, in Abu Dhabi, in Villa Hermosa, Mexico. I've been all around the world, and that's one of the reasons why I put my hand up to tackle the federal government is because I don't think there's been one management position I've ever been in that people really wanted me there because of my age and where I came from. I grew up in New York City, actually. And, you know, I worked hard to earn their trust. And I hope I did that with a lot of the people I worked with, both at Doge and within Interior, because, you know, I thought what we did really mattered and I thought we were really making an impact. And I hope that comes across in the book.
0: It does. And there's also a hidden secret. Doug Burgum named you head of policy. So you weren't just the Doge man, you had authority. Would you explain why that matters when you're trying to restructure even small parts of the federal government?
1: Right. Well, so Secretary Burgum and I hit it off because, you know, there's this misconception that we were just cutting contracts without looking at them and just not thinking about it. Secretary Burgum would come in jeans and a ball cap on a Saturday and spend 5 or 6 hours while I would present contracts and grants that I thought and our team thought did not make sense to him. And we'd talk about it. And, you know, literally he would stay there until he had dinner with his wife or something, some other commitment. I mean, he was just incredible. And so as we built that trust and that working relationship, he promoted me to an acting assistant secretary position, meaning I wasn't Senate confirmed, but I had the authority on contracts, grants, to make decisions. And, you know, again, a lot of it was pretty obvious of the contracts that should be cut, but when they weren't obvious, I would bring it to him and the rest of the team who were great at Interior.
0: So you got the best boss. I think Secretary Burgum is the equal of any of the Trump cabinet members. And he was willing to trust then 30. Were you 33 then or are you 33 now?
1: I'm 40. I was 42 at the time. 42. So I was 33 when I ran this company. So I spent about 10 years running companies.
0: Okay, so he took a green guy from outside of the government and gave him authority. Do you think we could use more of that and more acting people who are there for a year or 2 years as opposed to people are going to spend 20 years or maybe even 6 or 8 years of a presidency? That urgency comes with the fact that you're on a fuse?
1: Well, exactly. I mean, part of my message is don't just drain the swamp, flood it with talent. And part of that is because when I came in with fresh eyes, you know, I was looking at things very differently than people that have been there for 20, 30 years or, you know, have just been in politics for most of their career. And I saw what my Doge colleagues were doing, and they were doing things the same way and from different vantage points. Some people would look at the technology systems and say, wow, we're 20 years behind on this technology or 4 years behind with AI. Why are we doing this? Why are we wasting taxpayer dollars? And so I think fresh eyes is critical. And so I think we need more talent, more people willing to serve for 6 months, 12 months, 2 years, whatever it is, but people that aren't interested in being in politics for their whole career.
0: Well, the 1978 Civil Service Reform Act did not do anyone any favors because it made it very hard to do that. But when I'm going to continue talking with Tyler on my podcast for today, and I'll put a show up my YouTube channel as well, because I got a bone to pick about the U.S. Fish and Wildlife Service, my most hated of all federal agencies, and it resides within his ambient. And he was good enough to include it. I paged through the whole thing, not thinking it had an index, and found that he mentioned it only on three places. But I found those three before I went to the index. So we're going to talk about that. Had you ever heard of the U.S. Fish and Wildlife Service before you showed up in Interior, Tyler?
1: I had not, no.
0: Did you have any idea, when you first saw it and it had 9,000 people, did you have any idea how the Endangered Species Act worked?
1: I did not. No, I learned a lot in a short amount of time.
0: And what is, before we go to break, what's your assessment of how that agency and that law work?
1: Well, basically, it's Hotel California. You know, once an endangered species goes in, it never leaves. And Secretary Burgum talks a lot about that when he goes on, you know, talk shows and things like that. But I saw the same thing. And then we're spending money on that, you know, tremendously because of that.
0: Oh, and the opportunity costs it inflicts on the country are so extraordinary. I'm going to talk with Tyler about that on the other side. But go out and get Inside DOGE, because it's written for people who aren't government majors, who don't live in the swamp, to understand why it is like slaying the Hydra. You cut one head off and two more come up. But it's a great book, and congratulations to Tyler Hassan for writing Inside DOGE.
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5: Ronald Reagan understood that freedom sometimes requires more than quiet diplomacy. It requires moral clarity. On June 12, 1987, standing before the Brandenburg Gate in a divided Berlin, Reagan issued a direct challenge to Soviet leader Mikhail Gorbachev. "Mr. Gorbachev, tear down this wall." The Berlin Wall was more than concrete and barbed wire. It represented a system that restricted movement, divided families, and denied millions the freedoms Americans often take for granted. Reagan refused to treat that division as permanent. He understood that free nations must be willing to identify the difference between liberty and oppression, and have the courage to say so. 2 years later, the Berlin Wall fell. Freedom survives when people refuse to accept tyranny as inevitable. So when freedom is challenged today, will we have the courage to defend it with the same clarity?
6: Ah, retirement. Sounds so sweet, you can almost taste it, can't you? You've been doing the right things, saving the right way, working hard, and now you're ready to start that next great journey of life. 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Are you ready? 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That's where we come in. 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
0: Welcome back, America. I want you to hear the end of my interview with Tyler Hassan about his book, Inside Doge. It will be posted all over at my YouTube channel, Hugh Hewitt YouTube. While you're there, like and subscribe. You'll also find it on today's podcast, available wherever podcasts are available. Again, like, subscribe, leave a couple of comments. Helps the algorithm find other people finding that want content that's good, that's fun, that's serious, and that will inform. It also reminds me, because there's such a state interface with what Doge was doing, and Tyler mentioned that nothing really gets done until the states gets on board, that the American Legislative Exchange Council, ALEC, gets more and more necessary every day that goes by, and I would love for you to learn about it and to join it, alec.org/, it doesn't cost anything. You can go get on their newsletter. In fact, they'll send you the Rich States, Poor States book that comes out every April 1st for free when you go to richstatespoorstates.com. But what you'll learn over at ALEC, again, American Legislative Exchange Council, nonpartisan group of state legislators, 2,000-plus strong from the 50 states, and the 99 chambers. There are only 99 because Nebraska is a unicameral chamber. 99 chambers of legislators. And 2,000 of them get together often. They come up with model policies, and they're working on data centers, which I talked about with Tyler and which I'll talk with about in the extended interview after the program. But do go and find out about ALEC, and if you're in a state legislature or adjacent to it or working with it on an ongoing basis, consider getting smart, getting involved. ALEC.org/you, ALEC.org/you. 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Only got 110K in because the nor'easter hit us. And that's okay. The roof didn't leak, I don't think. And I got them in Saturday morning before it got to us. And then it just rained for the next 2 days, raining still. 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You might be doing steps. You might be doing Peloton. You might be doing classes online. 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
13: President Trump says he's not happy. Five people in the UK have been arrested on suspicion of terrorism and released on bail. The five were arrested Sunday near a Royal Air Force base west of London used by the U.S. military to launch strikes on Iran. At the White House today, Trump said he was surprised they were released on bail, and when asked if the suspects were connected to Iran, Trump said he knows the answer, but he wasn't going to share that. The president today announced plans for a new $15 billion steel plant in Iowa, claiming from the Oval Office it'll be the largest plant in U.S. history.
14: The plant will produce some of the highest quality, most affordable steel anywhere in the world. They're going to be making it here and using it here and also shipping it outside and do very well.
13: Trump says the Minnesota-based Mesabi Metallics will build it and is expected to create more than 1,700 permanent jobs in Iowa.
14: Mesabi Metallics will be building the largest steel plant in American history in the great state of Iowa. It's the largest plant, one of the largest plants in the world, but it's the largest plant in America by far.
13: The powerful nor'easter that hit the East Coast over the weekend is still hanging around, with coastal flooding, downed trees, and power outages from the Outer Banks to New England. The weakened storms already looped back around between New Jersey and Long Island today. Winds are still gusting up to 30 miles an hour. High tides today could bring more coastal flooding. Wall Street's closed lower to start the week. Stocks fell as Treasury yields traded above 5%, and AI shares, including AMD and Micron Technology, edged lower. Investors are waiting for the release of key economic data this week, with the closely watched September jobs report due out Friday. At the closing bell, the Dow Jones had lost 347 points. The S&P 500 fell 59 points. The NASDAQ dropped 248 points. I'm Scott Carr.
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16: Heavy traffic along I-70 heading out to Aurora. Crash on eastbound 70 near Pena Boulevard. Right shoulder possibly in that right lane. Running heavy there on eastbound 70 trying to get out to Pena. Eastbound 70 closed at Kipling. This is for construction in place until tomorrow morning. Try to avoid the area there. There's a wreck in the Castle Rock Drive. This is on Plum Creek Parkway under I-25. With traffic, I'm Susan Thielen.
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10: Denver weather.
18: Denver metro area going to be cool and cloudy with periods of light to moderate, some heavy rain to round out September. As we kick off October on Thursday, we'll start to see decreasing showers and some increasing sunshine. In the meantime, though, overcast skies, some areas of fog, increasing areas and periods of light to moderate rain and rain showers throughout the metro area today, tonight, and the Tuesday and Wednesday, some moderate to heavy rain further south. Temperatures for high 60s to near 70, lows in the low to mid-50s. I'm meteorologist Mark Huer.
19: Current temperature
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5: Larry Elder here, the sage from South Central, the prince of Pico Union, the czar of common sense, the great Eldersky, Don Lorenzo. Welcome to the program. No victor credits allowed because we've got a country to save. So let's get her to

0: 710 News Update at the bottom of the hour.
1: President Trump says he's not happy. Five people in the UK have been arrested on suspicion of terrorism but released on bail. Officials say the five were arrested near a Royal Air Force base Sunday west of London, used by the U.S. military to launch strikes on Iran.
2: I will tell you, I would have said, don't let them have bail. Cashless bail.
1: Trump said he knew the answer as to whether the suspects were connected to Iran, but would not share that information. The president touted plans today for a new $15 billion steel plant in Iowa, claiming it would be the largest plant in U.S. history and that it's part of his plan to bring manufacturing back to the U.S. It's being built by the Minnesota-based company Mesabi Metallics. A powerful nor'easter that hit the East Coast over the weekend is still hanging around. Forecasters say the worst is over, but there's coastal flooding, downed trees, and power outages from the Outer Banks to New England. The weekend storm has looped back around between New Jersey and Long Island. I'm Scott Carr.
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4: Highway Drive getting heavy out here. We've got a problem with a stall westbound 70 at Pena Boulevard. That's on the shoulder. A little bit slow there. Eastbound I-70 crowded, getting out past 225 and over to Pena. Out on the west end, eastbound 70 shut down at Kipling. This is for overpass repairs in place until tomorrow morning. And a big crash in Castle Rock. This is on Plum Creek Parkway under I-25. With traffic, I'm Susan Thielen.
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0: Denver weather.
6: Denver metro area going to be cool and cloudy with periods of light to moderate, some heavy rain to round out September. As we kick off October on Thursday, we'll start to see decreasing showers and some increasing sunshine. In the meantime, though, overcast skies, some areas of fog, increasing areas and periods of light to moderate rain and rain showers throughout the metro area today, tonight, into Tuesday and Wednesday. Some moderate to heavy rain further south. Temperatures for high 60s to near 70, lows in the low to mid 50s. I'm meteorologist Mark Huer.
7: Current temperature
8: 70 degrees.
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9: There were some thrillers in the NFL, including the Sunday night game with the Broncos rallying from a 16-0 halftime deficit to beat the Rams 30-26. LA's Matthew Stafford threw for nearly 400 yards and two touchdowns, but also was intercepted twice. One was returned for a TD.
10: Negative plays, you know, missed throws by me, penalties, whatever it was. Just got to clean those things up. Got to play more efficient. If we do that, like where we'll be at.
9: Among the other Week 3 highlights, in a game that was played in Rio, the Ravens got a 56-yard field goal from Tyler Loop as time expired to beat the Cowboys. There were five teams, the Bills, Chiefs, Raiders, 49ers, and Vikings, who won yesterday to improve to 3-0. Two teams trying to get to 3-0, the Seahawks and Bengals lost. Seattle was upset by the Commanders. The Bengals lost in Pittsburgh. Week 3 wraps up tonight with the Eagles, who will try to get to 3-0, playing at the Bears in the Monday night game. And baseball's regular season ended with the Phillies grabbing the last available playoff spot. The wildcard playoff series begin tomorrow. I'm Matt McCoy.
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14: 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I am Larry Elder. We are Salem News Channel. Neil is in the Bronx. Neil, always nice to hear from you.
15: Hey, Larry, how you doing, man?
14: I'm doing well. Huh? Thanks for calling.
15: Well, yeah, Larry, check this out. You know, AOC, I wanted to see her 3 weeks ago, right? I told her, I showed some pictures about these migrants. They're trying to rob us here in the Bronx, right? I told them people, tell her to give me a call. Vicky Paradillo told me, I call her up, and I go see her, and she talking out of her mouth. She could try to run for president. Larry, November 3rd, they're in big trouble. I found the key to win this election coming up.
7: Let's hear it.
15: For this country.
7: Let's hear it.
15: No. I can't tell you that right now because this one's been tapped by Secret Service still.
7: I see.
15: But I tell you this. My contact is coming from Georgia. The other morning, Larry, I woke up 4 o'clock in the morning, right? I was watching a picture about Rosa Parks. Somebody learned from that. I mean, they think these days are Jim Crow days. They're wrong.
7: Of course they're wrong. AOC is the front runner in a lot of polls. Here is what she said about a potential run for president, number 62.
16: I think I'm pretty open about the fact that I'm leaving all my options open.
7: Now, you don't think that America is still a place where you can live your dreams? A few years ago, she was a bartender. And now she's the Democrat frontrunner for president. Only in America, among the loony Democratic left. Now, to get back to her comments about ICE, here's what Tom Homan said about ICE detention standards, number 26.
17: Look, the hospital released him. That's a medical decision made by an independent doctor. And he's in an ICE facility. And I'll say it again. ICE has the highest detention standards in the industry. They have access to doctors, nurses, and pharmacists. And, you know, he's being well taken care of. But the doctors at the hospital make that decision. When should he be released? And he has a bed. It's just a continuation of the lies about ICE detention facilities. Just like back, remember Delaney Hall, where the governor says there's a hunger strike and all these congressmen jumped on it? You know, there's a hunger strike up there, people aren't getting the medication, and I went up there unannounced, and I sat in the cafeteria with aliens that are being detained, ate the same meals they ate. There was never a hunger strike. The food wasn't bad. The people who weren't eating in the cafeteria were eating out of the commissary. Of course, they didn't say anything about that.
7: And meanwhile, Obama is praising Minneapolis residents for uniting against ICE. Number 20.
18: The people of Minneapolis mobilized themselves, organized themselves in pretty harrowing situations, and it's bitter cold, and you have neighbors setting up committees and systems to deliver groceries to families and to document what was happening. And when people had been detained, oftentimes mistakenly or falsely, they'd be there at these detention centers because it's the middle of winter and they'd been snatched out without a coat. And citizens organized themselves to be at those detention centers so that when people were released after being incorrectly held.
7: Okay, that's enough. This is the presidency about which that frontline documentary called Lost in Detention was made during his presidency. I think it was two to four U.S. citizens mistakenly deported. And did he say one word in this talk about his former vice president becoming president and then allowing millions of illegal aliens in to the country, which is why ICE has been so busy? Say one word about that? One word about the people that have been murdered by illegal aliens, intentionally allowed in, robbed by illegal aliens, intentionally allowed in? Anything? This is just mind-boggling that people are more angry at Donald Trump than angry at the previous administration for what they've done to this country, how they've undermined the security of this country, how they've allowed people in the country who are terrorists. People, as I said before, on the terror watch list. It'd be one thing if they sneaked in, another thing to allow them in intentionally. Come on in. Now, whether you're preparing for

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0: 888-971-SAGE, 888-971-7243. I am Larry Elder. We are Salem News Channel. We're talking about the UK. They call them presenters. We call them hosts here in America. Presenter. Teeing off on the defense minister for not connecting the dots between mass illegal immigration and security risk in her country. This is a case where the UK allowed somebody in. Former bodyguard of Hamas leader Ismail Haniyeh was granted asylum and citizenship in Britain before he was caught last year hatching a terror plot against Jews and other Israeli-linked figures in Europe, according to the Times of Israel.

0: former bodyguard of the leader of Hamas. He joined the detail of this leader soon after Hamas had elections after 2005 when Israel pulled out. He left Gaza in 2012, moved to Britain, where he was one of several Hamas members who were granted asylum based on claims of persecution. I'm not kidding you. Allowed in Britain because they were granted asylum, even though they were connected to the former leader of Hamas, who's now dead. This former bodyguard was caught last year hatching a terror plot, was granted UK citizenship, living as an IT consultant in the suburbs of a large English city. Again, his ties to Hamas were public knowledge. Reportedly was not a priority for the British security services when he began planning his attacks against Jewish and Israeli targets with other Hamas terrorists in Europe. You cannot make this up. Regarding the plot at the military base in the UK that was foiled, here's what the president said, number 99.
1: The group was busted early this morning after suspicious vehicles appeared to be traveling toward RAF Fairford in the west of England. President Trump spoke about this frightening ordeal a short time ago, suggesting these guys have been plotting for a while now.
2: The arrest in the UK was fantastic. Working with Britain, it was an amazing job. We had them under investigation. They were looking to do big damage to our fort. We had them under view for a long time, and we got them.
1: Stephanie Bennett has been following all this and has the very latest. Hi, Stephanie.
3: Hey, Mike. Well, British counterterrorism police are now leading this investigation. This all happening in the middle of the night in the town of Welford, which is roughly 100 miles west of London. Of course, just outside the Royal Air Force's Fairford base. Gloucestershire police say this happened around 12:45 this morning. They received a call for three suspicious vehicles traveling towards the base. Armed officers responded before they could reach it and arrested five men on suspicion of committing offenses under the Explosives Act. They were taken into custody where they remain. 85 homes were evacuated while the Army's bomb disposal team examined those vehicles using a robot at times.
4: The emergency services have well-rehearsed plans for dealing with major incidents such as this. Work to establish the full nature of this incident is ongoing, and we are in constant communication with our partners both locally and nationally.
3: Gloucestershire police are asking the public not to speculate. However, we do know that RAF Fairford hosts the headquarters of U.S. Air Force's 501st Combat Support Wing and also the 420th Air Base Squadron. It's also been used by American forces for limited strikes in the Iran War.
5: It's no secret that, you know, we have American bombers here that are taking part in what's happening in the Middle East at the moment. So there's always the risk, but I think the local community are very vigilant.
3: And Prime Minister Andy Burnham says the investigation is still ongoing. He thanked police and the...
0: Now, we don't know whether these five men were allowed in, whether they came here illegally, whether they had ties to terror groups and were nevertheless granted asylum. We don't know. We'll find out. Meanwhile, Tom Homan talks about the Democrats releasing illegal aliens into the interior of the country rather than putting them into an ICE facility. Number 78.
6: You know why the Biden administration released millions of people in the United States? No one ever talks about it. I'll talk about it. Why did they release people into the interior of the United States and rather than put them into an ICE bed? Why not put them in an empty ICE bed at $127 a night rather than in a hotel room at $500 a night? They did it on purpose. Because when you put them in ICE detention bed, they get a hearing in 35 days. Court records show 9 out of 10 people claim asylum, get order removal, they're gone. But if you release them and put them in a hotel room at $500 a night, their hearings could be 5, 7, 9 years if you pull out all appeals. And what are they hoping for then? That another Democrat administration is in power. They can warrant amnesty to millions. This is about selling this country out for future political power. That's what it was. The law clearly says if you arrive at our border without proper documentation, you shall be detained. Not maybe, not think about it, shall. And that's what President Trump's doing. Catch and release is over. That's what the law says, and that's what we've done.
0: Again, we were told over and over and over again that the borders were secured. Meanwhile, you can look at a split screen and see hundreds of thousands of people coming into the country illegally in 1 month alone. 1 year, 2.5 million. And I've mentioned this before. A poll asked Americans how many illegal aliens came into the country that year. The average answer was 250,000, off by a factor of 10. Now, why were people so ill-informed? Because of the news outlets that they watch or read didn't cover it. And it wasn't even covered to the extent that it was until the governors of Texas and Florida put illegal aliens on buses and sent them to places like Chicago, New York, Martha's Vineyard. Then they had to cover it. Has there ever been anything done intentionally like this more outrageous? And as Tom Homan said, nobody talks about it. Nobody talks about what happened in the last 4 years, by design. As he pointed out, it was for political power. The feeling is that at some point there'd be so much pressure, you wouldn't be able to deport them. Otherwise, ICE and the deportation agencies would be accused of racism. And eventually there'll be so much pressure that they'll be giving a, quote, pathway to citizenship, thereby electing Democrats in perpetuity by all these new Democrat voters. It's an absolute outrage what happened to this country. Now, whether you're climbing the corporate ladder, launching a new project, or just looking for that extra edge, your brain is your most valuable asset, and now there's a way to support it every single day. 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
7: 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Couple of problems. Eastbound 70 closed at Kipling. Overpass repairs. Eastbound 70 traffic using the off and on ramps there to get around it. Backing up I-70 as well as Highway 58. A problem westbound 70 at Peña Boulevard. A stall there just cleared out. 270 getting busy. Building an I-25, 225. And a crash down south on Plum Creek Parkway under I-25. With traffic, I'm Susan Thielen.
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11: You're the defense minister. You are the defense minister, son. What are you doing about the small boat crossings, the terror cells, Islamism, the threat from Russia? Why is Israel sanctioned when they provide a lot of our intelligence reports for us? Why does the government seem to ignore warnings from agencies and former big beasts in intelligence who connect immigration with the security threat? Because I would take a little guess here, Wes. Let me teach you a thing or two in case you don't get it yet. I would imagine that whatever has gone down near Fairford, the people who have done it probably came into the country from somewhere else and came there specifically to do whatever it is they were planning to do. So perhaps, let me make it clear, you should join a dot, right, between Iran saying, oh, we shipped in various terrorists from the IRGC to your country via a boat over the channel. They told you. It came out of their mouths. And yet you're still there going, oh, yeah, aren't they nice? They're just asylum seekers. Give them a hotel. Let them stay on a military base. And don't worry about that perimeter fence. We'll open it wide up. In fact, well, let's lay on some minibuses to send them around the local towns so they can get their blueprints of where our critical infrastructure is and grope some girls. Why is it that all of you, you, Wes Streeting, you, Andy Burnham, every single Muppet in the unions, every single past Prime Minister for the past 10 years, all seem to have failed to notice that if you were a hostile state or a terrorist organisation wanting to get weapons into the country or people who might use those weapons, a great idea would be to bust them in illegally, I don't know, on a boat. Sometimes they use private jets. They're still getting in the back of lorries. And perhaps, therefore, some of these people you give smart phones to and teach how to make little balloon animals and, you know, encourage to sing Kumbaya and hand out the old rape pamphlet. Perhaps some of these people might be terrorists. Perhaps you should state publicly that the risk from these people breaking into our nation is a security one and get real. This has been going on too long. I'm afraid actually at this point it's probably too late because they're all there, aren't they? They're now dotting around, ready to carry out their various operations. We need to have, as you say, our security services, our armed forces, our police and emergency responders on standby 24/7 to actually react and make sure they can't blow things up, because you and all of your colleagues in Westminster have failed to do your job in protecting the realm. So it's all very well putting your nice words on X. Thank you for saving us again. What are you going to do about it, eh? Buck stops with you, Defence Secretary. I want to hear a concrete plan, and I want to hear you say, admit that people coming into the country illegally are a security risk, and then do something about it.
0: We come back. Trump has turned down the latest proposal by Iran to end the war, and CNN is begging Trump to allow the organization back into the White House pool. All of this and more. I'm Larry Elder.
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17: President Trump says he's not happy. Five people in the UK have been arrested on suspicion of terrorism and have been released on bail. The five were arrested near a Royal Air Force base Sunday west of London, used by the U.S. military to launch strikes on Iran.
14: Over there, I'm surprised that they released them. I wouldn't have done that. Look, they've been very good. They worked with us very closely. We know everything about them. We would not have released them.
17: Trump was asked if the suspects were connected to Iran.
14: I mean, I know the answer. I can be very specific, but I'd rather not say.
17: An investigation continues in the U.K. The powerful nor'easter that hit the East Coast over the weekend is still hanging around. The forecasters say the worst is over. There's still coastal flooding, downed trees, and power outages from the Outer Banks to New England. The weakened storm has looped back around between New Jersey and Long Island. Much of the Southern California coast is under a coastal flood advisory and a high surf advisory.
18: It's due to a huge, potentially damaging swell expected from Hurricane Polo, which remains well offshore. Los Angeles County beaches, the Malibu coast, Orange County coastal areas, Ventura County beaches, and the Catalina and Santa Barbara Islands will be under the advisories through Tuesday at 5 p.m. The National Weather Service is calling for large breaking waves between 4 to 7 feet and dangerous rip currents. Home and business owners in places like Long Beach have been piling up sandbags and boarding up windows and doors to protect their properties from flooding. I'm Daniel Martindale.
17: Prosecutors in New York have reopened a case from a former Cornell University student who alleges seven frat brothers drugged her and sexually assaulted her for hours in 2024. She's filed a lawsuit that says she was visiting a friend at the house while intoxicated when two frat members pressured her into taking ketamine before they assaulted her. The DA's office in Tompkins County says his office will resend the case to a grand jury after the civil lawsuit brought up allegations he calls dramatically different than the woman's statement to police 2 years ago. I'm Scott Carr.
7: Blaze out in the West End, I-70 right near C-470 is a crash. Left lanes are blocked in each direction. In fact, two left lanes are blocked on westbound 70 right near C-470 and slow there both sides. Now, eastbound 70 is shut down at Kipling. This is due to overpass repairs. That's causing a delay. Try to avoid it. Had some problems at I-70 at Peña Boulevard. Those have been cleared out. With traffic, I'm Susan Phelan.
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20: Denver weather.
21: Denver metro area going to be cool and cloudy with periods of light to moderate, some heavy rain to round out September. As we kick off October on Thursday, we'll start to see decreasing showers and some increasing sunshine. In the meantime, though, overcast skies, some areas of fog, increasing areas and periods of light to moderate rain and rain showers throughout the metro area today, tonight, and the Tuesday and Wednesday. Some moderate to heavy rain further south. Temperatures for high 60s to near 70, lows in the low to mid-50s. I'm meteorologist Mark Huer.
22: Current temperature
23: 70 degrees.
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9: 888-971-SAGE, 888-971-7243. I am Larry Elder. We are Salem News Channel. This is the NATO Secretary General, Mark Rutte, about Bibi Netanyahu's assertion that the Iran regime is on its last legs. Number 48.
10: I think he's right. I think the Iranian people are totally fed up with their leadership. What we are seeing is, under American leadership, clearly degrading the nuclear capability of Iran and the ballistic missile capability, which was a threat to Israel, the Middle East, but also to Europe. And thanks to President Trump, that has been degraded. And now with the economic sanctions choking off the Iranian economy, the Iranian people are feeling this day to day. The problem is that Iranian leadership itself is not always interested in the in the interest of the people living in that great nation.
9: And the Israeli Prime Minister made this claim about Hezbollah, number 40.
11: Israel hammered Hamas. We pummeled Hezbollah. You remember the beepers? Remember these things? Remember them? No? Well,

0: featuring one of Charlie Kirk's final interviews. The new documentary, Can You Hear Me Now?, investigates modern prophets and divine messages shaping our political and cultural destiny.
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5: Slowdowns in the drive and problems. Big delays up north. Southbound 25 at 84th Avenue. Crash in the 3 left lane. Crawling back to 120th. That's over a 30-minute delay. Southbound 25 at 84th Avenue. A wreck down south. Northbound 25 at Lincoln Avenue. That's in the 3 right lanes. Trouble out west. There's a rollover. It's in the median. Westbound 70 between 6th Avenue and C-470. Left lane's blocked. With traffic, I'm Susan Thielen.
6: 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We all learned it, or should have, in civics class. Congress makes the laws. The executive branch enforces them, and judges interpret them. But some federal judges in Minneapolis have forgotten it. Patrick Schultz, until recently chief judge of Minnesota's Federal District Court, just gave a remarkable interview to the New York Times. Schultz and other judges were critical of the Trump administration's immigration crackdown. And as cases poured in, the judges met, consulted, and developed templates for court orders. Consider that. Judges personally opposed to administration policy were coordinating their rulings on cases challenging it. Judges must rule against any president when the law requires it. But judges shouldn't become a coordinated opposition to policies just because they personally oppose them. That undermines faith in an impartial judiciary and in a fundamental safeguard of American government.
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15: 888-971-SAGE, 888-971-7243. I am Larry Elder. We are Salem News Channel. CNN has asked the UN ambassador to please let us back into the pool. Israel still accused of committing genocide, and a senator who actually voted to convict President Trump after one of his impeachments on the wall of one of her offices were the words Trump. Whore. All of this and more. 888-971-SAGE. Magnificent Mark is in L.A. Mark, thank you for calling, as always.
16: Thank you, Larry. Well, so you have a tendency of saying, of all the people deported by ICE, you use the phrase, many of them have a criminal record.
15: Correct.
16: In your opinion, when you say many, if you were going to break that down into a percentage of many, what would you think an average person would say?
15: I don't know. I do know this, that whatever the percentage is about the same as it was under Barack Obama, and nobody seemed to accuse him of being a fascist. I know what you're going to say. You're going to say virtually none of them are violent criminal offenders. You're probably going to say that.
16: Right. Go on. 4.2 to be factual, okay, Larry.
15: Hold on, Mark. Let's be real precise. I know you're about precision. What is your definition of a violent criminal?
16: Someone who rapes someone, kills someone, does drugs, mass murderer.
15: My point is the percentage that you mentioned are these people who are convicted of violent crimes. Not charged, not suspected. convicted. And the number is around 5%, which is identical to the same number of Barack Obama. People convicted. You can be charged and deported. You can be suspected and deported. You're talking about convictions, which is a whole different ballgame. Is this thing on?
16: Okay. The number was 9 point, Larry.
15: I'm listening.
16: First of all, it's 9.7 that were charged and maybe not convicted. That's one. And two, the way Obama did it is not going into the middle streets, killing Americans,
15: okay.
16: Disrupting
15: Hold on. You said killing Americans. First of all, Obama did exactly the same thing. That's why I keep playing that documentary that was done by Frontline called Lost in Detention. Secondly, killing Americans. How many Americans have been killed?
16: What, five or six now?
15: You don't know how many. You're saying killing Americans. You don't know?
16: I think it's five.
15: And the difference between... Are you saying they were murdered?
16: Were they murdered?
15: Were they murdered?
16: They were killed.
15: Isn't there a distinction between somebody being killed unlawfully and somebody being killed in self-defense? Isn't there a distinction?
16: Larry...
15: The answer, Mark, is there is a distinction. You just said killing people. How many? Well, four or five. I'm not really sure how many. Murder or killed? I don't know. They killed. I'm Larry Elder.
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22: President Trump will hold an AI summit as fears grow over its possible threat to humanity. The president and the Republican Speaker of the House, Mike Johnson, will host Meta's Mark Zuckerberg, the heads of Anthropic, OpenAI, NVIDIA, and others at the White House summit Tuesday. Johnson has been insisting that overregulation will lead to China winning the AI race. This as some major tech companies are set to testify in front of the New York City Council regarding the potential dangers of AI. Lizzie Radabali reports that'll be next week.
23: This marks the first public testimony under oath from AI companies after several whistleblowers and executives issued warnings about the need for regulation. Speakers for companies including Anthropic, OpenAI, Google, and Meta all confirmed with Council Speaker Julie Menin that they will attend the hearing in front of the entire